0: In the Gospel of Matthew, with God all things are possible. With God all things are possible, right?
1: All things.
0: That's why as we prepare to enter the 250th year last month, tens of thousands of patriots came together on our National Mall, and we officially rededicated America as one nation under God, and we're not changing.
2: The FDA is rolling out a new plan aimed at speeding up the approval of life-saving drugs.
3: The new policy streamlines early clinical trials and, in many cases, allow a single high-quality late-stage study to support approval, potentially cutting development timelines by 6 to 12 months. Conservatives are strongly backing the move, calling it a breakthrough in reducing regulatory delays and accelerating access to treatments for diseases like cancer, Alzheimer's, and Parkinson's. They argue faster approvals could save lives, reduce suffering, and boost innovation. John Scott reporting.
2: OpenAI has restricted the release of its new AI model at the request of President Trump's administration. This move is part of a government effort to vet AI products for cybersecurity risks. More on these stories at townhall.com.
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2: 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Kroc says the flyovers will be spectacular throughout the event, but there will also be special flyovers on July 3rd.
6: You'll see some almost every day. Obviously, you'll see more on July 4th, but also on Friday, July 3rd, the day before, is we call it the Wings of Freedom Day. That honors America's instinct to rise and transform. You'll see flyovers that will include all kinds of aircraft, including the F-35s, more F-18s, F-22s, Thunderbirds. So that's going to be one where you'll be looking up in the air.
2: 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European tourists are discovering firsthand why America's free market system remains the envy of much of the world.
7: As European visitors travel across the United States for the World Cup, many are noticing what American capitalism has built. From massive Bucky's travel centers to grocery store selections and even ranch dressing, visitors are sharing their surprise online. The reactions are fueling a broader debate over how competition, free markets, and innovation continue to drive American abundance, while Europe's centralized regulatory model falls behind. Willie Nelson, Washington.
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9: One of these men is a highly respected New York attorney, Lucas A. Ferrara. 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
5: Bernie Sanders, Elizabeth Warren, wing of the Dem Party, nodding along. He had young voters sharing his clips. He had strategists whispering that maybe, just maybe, he could pull off an upset. And in a Senate map where Democrats were desperate for a pickup, Plattner looked like a risk worth taking. But here's where things got dicey. Plattner had plenty of secrets. His online footprint was messy. His rhetoric was combative. His personal history had loose wires. But when a candidate is polling well, parties squint. They look past the smoke and convince themselves there's no fire. But my friend, the fire came. And did you hear about all the scandal associated with this guy, Mert?
6: Absolutely. You know, this is one of these, you know, I'm a big chicken wing fan. So, you know, when you get the spicy wings, this is the equivalent with these type of stories. Because this guy, you know, he's out there. He's a big time freak. You know, he's a big time freak. You know, regular guy who didn't understand. Maybe he didn't understand one day he wanted to be a politician. You know, this is how it usually goes. And, you know, you get successful and you want to cheat on your wife because you got women looking at you that, you know, never, you maybe never thought you could get these type of women. It's a lot of pressure to pass up on, so, you know, I understand, but you still can't get caught. So, as a politician, I know if I was running up against this guy and all this stuff came out, I would have lashed on it. But it seems like this stuff came from his own wife.
5: That's right.
6: Didn't she alert the people that she had been cheated on?
5: That's exactly right. His own wife informed the campaign that Plattner had sent "quote unquote," sexually
6: spicy, like I said,
5: text sexually explicit text messages to a bunch of women, and that is not rumor. That is not a partisan spin. This is verified misconduct, confirmed by multiple news organizations. We're talking the New York Times, Wall Street Journal, CNN, ABC News, CBS News, Politico. Here we go. Plattner sent sexually explicit text messages to multiple women while married. A former campaign aide told the New York Times that he'd been exchanging sexual messages with as many as a dozen women, Mert. His wife discovered the messages and disclosed them to the campaign. The campaign categorized them as a private matter being addressed in marriage counseling. So, yeah. Do you think that should have been disqualified? That in and of itself should have been disqualifying, Mert. He's a cheater. He's a liar and a cheater.
6: Well, absolutely. You know, if you're weak for women and you can't control yourself and you can't get all your ducks in a row, then you need to be removed from any consideration of being a big-time politician, because I'm pretty sure there's politicians out there who have affairs, who handle it correctly. I know that might be unpopular to say, but there are ways to do things and to keep this veil of what's the word I'm looking for? Somebody who's pure, don't make mistakes. Somebody you could look up to and say, I want my son to be just like him. Well, if your son sees that, you know, the politician on TV has a bunch of affairs, is cheating on his wife, that's not somebody you want leading you or leading your children. So I think this individual should have learned from the Gary Harts, the Anthony Weiners, you know, all these fiascos that we've seen where these individuals fall prey to their lust and desires, and it blows up in their face at the right time.
5: But you know what? Those guys, Gary Hart and Weiner, they bowed out. Or the party abandoned him. That is not what is happening here. And by the way, for the first time, I agreed with you during hour one, and I'm agreeing with you during hour two.
6: You're stealing. You're a thief.
5: The Pew Research found that 71% of Americans say sexual misconduct allegations

0: questions are highly relevant to a candidate's fitness for office, even when the behavior has occurred in the past. Blatner's campaign knew this. The Democrats knew this. He's still in the race. How can you justify that, Murray?
1: Well, I'll say this, and this is why people have to be careful trying to imitate Donald Trump, because this is not an indictment on what his behavior has been. Donald Trump has run an unapologetic campaign. He doesn't apologize. He doesn't back down. He fights everything. That doesn't work for everybody, because certain regions of this country who were against that behavior. You see, the thing that Donald Trump had working for him, he had pockets of this country that were against the Democrats. So whoever was the primary contender for the Republican Party had a good chance of winning. In this situation, Maine, from my perspective, or from what I know, has always been a pretty liberal place. So if you're going to go to this place in Maine and try to use the same types of behaviors of Donald Trump, I don't know. Is he still competitive? Does he still have a chance of winning? I don't know all this stuff. Maybe you can, you know, clarify.
0: Well,
1: maybe
0: I think
1: Alex
0: from the latest report, he's losing momentum. And by the way, rightfully so. The guy has been described by Fetterman as called Blatner, ready for this, a creep, a dirtbag, a Nazi sympathizer, a degenerate, the bane of my existence. This is Fetterman, okay? A Democrat characterizing this candidate basically as a dirtbag.
1: You know, you,
0: it doesn't end. Let me just add.
2: Fetterman there. I really do.
0: Let me just add before you guys chime in, it doesn't end with the texting. There was also a scandal having to do with a chest tattoo, Mert. He once had a tattoo on his chest that resembled a Nazi symbol. He kept it for years. He later covered it up, and he insists, and this I find totally incredible, he did not know what that symbol meant. Now, really...
1: Well, you know, you get caught in a lie, that's the best response. I didn't know what it meant. I was just doing something, so I can understand
0: that.
1: Yeah,
0: he just randomly picks a Nazi symbol to put on his chest. Oh, by the way, his ex-girlfriend, the audience doesn't believe it either. An ex-girlfriend confirmed that he knew what the tattoo meant. Okay, but
1: well,
0: this guy...
1: that's an ex-girlfriend. She could be smitten.
0: That's true. That she could be like what an
1: angry, you know, hell has no fury like a woman scorned, all that stuff. That could be her. But okay. I'll say this. This is similar. Didn't this just happen to somebody in California? So some guy was going through some similar stuff in California. What was the guy out there who just, you know, was forced to exit the race because all these scandals came out?
0: I know who you're talking about. For governor. Forgot his name. Yes,
2: Eric Swalwell.
0: Yes, there was some sexual stuff.
1: And this is what we have to understand.
0: Why aren't they requiring this guy? See, they want the Senate so badly. They want to shift the control.
1: Well, you know what?
0: They're willing to compromise what little integrity the Democratic Party has left.
1: Well, I think when you have somebody who's actually competitive, you kind of give them a little bit longer of a leash. And in this situation, if he was blowing it out of the water before all this stuff came out, I'm pretty sure they knew that this was potentially going to happen. But they still said, man, this guy really has it. He really has that spirit. And maybe if we get him over the finish line, this is similar to what I said about Biden last week. If we can get him over the finish line before all of this breaks, then we can deal with it at that time. But I feel like they wanted him to win. They like him. They knew all this stuff. They see it going all the time. And they just said, if we can keep this under wraps, you know, we can handle it. But now that it's grown legs and started to walk in directions they didn't anticipate, now it's an emergency. Now
0: it's an embarrassment, Mert. Okay? In my lifetime, I never thought that any party, Republican or Democrat, one of the major ones, would support a Nazi sympathizer.
1: You know, well, Alex, go ahead, Alex.
0: Do you have any thoughts about this? Isn't it shameful that the Democrats are even that Bernie Sanders and Elizabeth Warren are still standing by this
2: putting
0: piece
2: their arms
0: of, you
2: around
0: know
2: him.
0: What?
2: It's actually quite disgusting. And
0: it's disgusting, yes.
2: I applaud Murp for not standing by Plattner. It doesn't seem like he's taking that stance tonight.
1: So. Well, listen, I'm not against him either because, you know, they let this guy get to where he was at. So if they
0: zonk
1: like him.
0: See, you deserve a zonk for that.
1: I'm going to take this.
0: Stand before that guy
1: I'm going to take the same approach that I'm taking with Trump. I don't have a problem with Trump because all these allegations that came out about him, there's still a whole mountain of people who support him. So if all these people are wrong about the facts, and all of these other people are correct, then it seems like there's a gray area where there's some room for, well,
2: this
1: did you
2: is
1: just
2: not
1: like
2: allowable.
1: The guy?
2: This should not be allowable, Murph.
0: This should not. This should be disqualifying, just
1: well,
0: like it
1: wait
0: was
1: a minute.
0: For
1: wait
0: Gary
1: a minute.
0: Hart,
1: well,
0: just
1: wait
0: like
1: a minute.
0: It was for Wiener, who sent pictures of his private body, you know, his body parts.
1: Well, hold
0: this
1: on a second.
0: This should be disqualifying.
1: If he didn't break any laws, then this is all a, you know, interpretation of your beliefs and your, you know, your personal system of how you feel like somebody should be viewed. If you don't have a problem
0: what about
1: with
0: character,
1: somebody?
0: You were mentioning this earlier about parents wanting their kids to emulate, you know, certain people, certain leaders. Character. This is a total lack of character, Mert.
1: Well, if he still has a chance to win, then apparently they feel like his character overrides all his past transgressions.
0: You mean his lack of character, you mean?
1: No, I'm saying they might feel like he actually has character and it overrides what he did in his younger days. And that is possible in certain situations. So I can't denounce somebody just because he's unpopular. He was popular for a long time. Now all of a sudden I got to denounce him because his skeletons fall out of the closet? These are not criminal acts. These are all mistakes he made, and everybody makes mistakes. So if we're going to have this holier than thou view, I would like that to be consistent. And I know that that's not consistent because we pick and choose with who we want to be holier than thou with. So I'm going to approach all of these situations with Trump, with this guy, with all of these situations where there is no criminal acts. Well, in certain cases there are criminal acts with Trump, so that's a different point though. But in this situation, there is no criminal behavior. It is a moral behavior that we're discussing. And if the people are okay with it, who is old Mert to tell these people of Maine
0: well,
1: that they cannot
0: I
1: support
0: I
1: this
0: tell
1: guy?
0: You what, I'll tell you what, the people of Maine, I happen to have the numbers here, Mert. A Quinnipiac survey found that 58% of Maine voters, 58%, said the sexting scandal alone made them less likely to support Plattner, while 64% said the tattoo raised serious concerns. So 64% more people are concerned about the Nazis sympathizing. But the most telling number was this, Mert. 72%, this is Maine voters, said the Democratic Party's response made the situation worse. Voters weren't just judging Plattner, Mert. They're judging the party. And I think the party has failed voters,
1: well,
0: not only of Maine, but the country.
1: Well, I'm not going to accuse you of this, but it sounds like that's something a Republican would blast out there to try to strengthen their candidate. So if this guy still has a chance, like I said earlier, who are you or I to question the people of Maine? They obviously love the guy if he's still in the running. You know what? I'll say this. A cratering campaign does not mean a failing one. It means maybe he was at 80 to 90% and maybe now he's come down to 60%, which still is an amazing line of support. So if he still has a lot of support, all these critics out here who want to be the moral police, you need to be more consistent with that, and then you wouldn't have guys like this still be able to be viable candidates, because we have seen politics in this country lose decorum, not care about how somebody operates in their personal life, and be more about, are they entertaining, are they loud, can they argue.
0: And I
1: versus
0: think
1: substance.
0: Who's losing is the Democratic Party, Mert. It's losing its core principles. It's losing its core identity. Look what happened in New York, where you have supposed Democratic socialists going to Congress. Since when? What is going on with the Democratic Party? It's okay to align with a Nazi sympathizer. It's okay to have socialists. And they say very nasty things about America. Very anti-American quotes associated with those congressional candidates.
1: Well, you're really going out on a limb accusing him of being a sympathizer when it was just a rumor of a tattoo. So
2: it's not a rumor. It's actually on his body.
0: Come on, what rumor are you talking about, Murd?
1: Well, they say it's on his body, but apparently he had it covered up.
0: The audience is booing you.
1: So if the tattoo has been covered up, then apparently he has had a change of heart. He no longer feels that way. So if they're willing to forgive...
2: It's called pandering, Murd.
0: Yep. Amen. Thank you,
1: Alex. Well, he didn't just get the tattoo covered up. Apparently he's done it a long, long, long time ago, so it wouldn't be pandering. It'd be a change of heart. Maybe he really didn't know what he was putting on his body, or maybe he was just a young white boy, because I've been had a lot of friends with a lot of white boys, and they do outrageous things because they feel like it's funny. It's dark humor sometimes. Okay. Not all the time, but
0: just
1: sometimes.
0: Just for the record, Murd, I checked, and he covered up that tattoo October 22nd, 2025. Not that long ago, under a year ago, Murt. So it wasn't a long, long time ago. The guy's crazy, and he doesn't deserve to be in public office. No, look, he began as a rising star. He's ended as a cautionary tale, a candidate undone by his own past, a party being undone by its own indecision, so desperate to win a seat, and a Senate race that has become a spectacle, not because of policy, not because of ideology, but because of scandal, symbolism, and the brutal physics of modern politics. Whether he survives, Murd, is almost beside the point. The damage is done. The lesson is clear. The Democratic Party has lost its soul. Now, while you reflect on that, let me remind you that you're listening to episode 103 of Shake It Off with Burton Lucas Live. This is Lucas Ferraro with me in the studio at AM 970 in the heart of the financial district in downtown Manhattan. My co-host, Murt Roberts, affectionately known as the Burtonator, working the board, none other than Galax Garrett. He's got a 5-star rated podcast, One Leg Up with Alex
2: Garrett. Galax Garrett.
0: Please check.
1: Was that?
0: And of course, let's not forget the mistress of master control, Ashley Ferrante. Thank you, Ashley. When we come back, we'll be joined by Dr. Isaac Abla, a former Muslim, now a Christian minister and a global speaker whose dramatic conversion story has inspired millions and has shaken the very assumptions of life under authoritarian rule. Now, me, Mert, Alex, all of us at AM 970 will return after these quick messages. Don't go anywhere. When we come back, Dr. Abla joins us to take us deeper into extraordinary journey from life under Islamic rule to her conversion to Christianity. And if you think her escape from abuse and extremism is remarkable, wait until you hear what's happening inside the Iranian regime right now.

0: Over the last 30 years, Newman Ferrara, a New York City law firm, has evolved into a national practice focused on real estate, commercial, litigation, civil rights, class actions, and other complex litigation, representing many of the city's largest property owners, managing agents, and thousands of tenants. Newman Ferrara handles some of the nation's most significant class actions and civil rights matters. Newman Ferrara at 55 East 59th Street, New York City. 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That's NewmanFerrara.com. 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
1: Hi, Kevin McCullough. Do you have great memories of summer from your childhood? Summer to me was like, it was the best. It was what got me through the second semester of school, everything I wanted to do, I just looked forward to so badly, and I couldn't wait until those days hit. And not just to be done with school, but to get to go to a Christian camp where I learned about Jesus, I grew in my faith, made great friends. To this day, some of my deep friends came from that time period of my life, and I experienced God in nature in a way that I just couldn't where I grew up. And I didn't grow up in the inner city, which is where a lot of kids that enjoy Angel Tree Camp are living, with parents who are incarcerated, but who have turned a page and say they want to do something different in their life than they have done in the past. In fact, they've completed the Angel Tree Bible study in the prison system, and they have requested for their children an opportunity to attend Angel Tree Camp. Friends, there's not a lot that we can do to sometimes have tangible impact on the crime and the situations that we face in the culture. But Angel Tree Camp is a solution that works in a profound way, because children that get to go to Angel Tree Camp are changed forever. This is kind of how it works. They show up on the first day wondering if they're going to be the only one who has parents in prison. And at the end of day two, they've discovered that everyone at the camp is in the same situation they're in. But they're also enjoying nature and seeing stars and eating great food and having bonfires and learning about Jesus, some of them for the first time. Friends, make this possible for a child this year. 888-206-2794, 888-206-2794, 888-206-2794. Give a gift and help a child experience God this year. Go to thatkevinshow.com. Click the Angel Tree banner at the top of the page.
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0: welcome back. That is an interesting song. I believe it's called Christian Land by Juba Land AI. But we are waiting for our next guest. We seem to be having some technical difficulty, Alex. Were we able to find Dr. Abla?
1: I understand she's standing by. I'm going to try her once again.
0: Yeah, she's supposed to be standing by, according to the text message that I received. But let me introduce her in the interim while you try to do that. If she comes through, Dr. Abla is a woman whose life is nothing short of miraculous. We got her. Great. Born and raised under the weight of Islamic rule, trapped in an abusive marriage, and silenced by a system designed to keep her there, she fled to the United States with almost nothing. It was here, in freedom, that she encountered Christianity for the first time, a conversion that transformed her life and ignited a global ministry, now reaching millions across the Middle East, Europe, and the United States through television, digital evangelism, and humanitarian outreach. She's the founder of Isaac Abla Ministries, the host of Dream Church, and the author of her powerful book, Heavenly Whispers, a devotional built to restore the soul and strengthen believers living under pressure. Dr. Abla is with us now to share her journey, her mission, and what she believes is shifting inside the Ranzi regime, Iran, at this very moment. Welcome to the program, Dr. Abla.
2: Thank you for having me.
0: I'm glad we were able to find you. We were having some technical difficulties. Now, you said that your life before coming to America felt like a prison without walls. What was the moment you knew you had to escape?
2: That was the moment that my former husband, who was a radical Islamist jihadist, who put a knife on my throat and told me to jump from a very high building. At that moment, I knew that I had to escape for my freedom and for my life.
0: So he wanted you to commit suicide? Is that he was under duress? He was trying
2: yes,
0: to force
2: yes,
0: it?
2: Yes.
0: Wow. And how did you find, how were you able to flee, considering that men usually have the upper hand in that society, right?
2: Yes, they have, and I had an attorney friend who was a female, and she graduated in the first place of the college. With her help and other people's help, it's a movie level of a story of my escape. But I knew that at that time, even God's hand was upon my life. It was a miracle.
0: Well, take us into the first encounter with Christianity. What happened, and why did it resonate with you so powerfully?
2: Well, I was raised within an Islamic worldview before becoming a follower of Jesus Christ. I was brainwashed. I was programmed to hate Christians and Jews as infidels, and especially America and Israel. However, for my freedom, when I came to America, highly educated and climbing career ladders, but in my mindset, I still was a Muslim woman with no worth, no identity, didn't know what to do with my life without men telling me what to do with my life. And I was trying to exist in a new culture, new place, new language. And I started seeing a contrast when I started working for a Christian company. At that time, I was studying computer network engineering, and at that time, I started doing some Bible website database, and my boss started witnessing to me. And I started seeing the contrast of how Jesus was saying, love your enemies. I started seeing the contrast of how he valued women. And but I couldn't make a decision. So I was in a worse place than ever before because I was in between place. And then one morning I decided that I was going to take my life. And I started planning my suicide. And that day my boss called me to his office and he started telling me about Jesus and his love for me. And at that very moment I just said, yes, it was a supernatural encounter that changed my life.
0: Wow. So that was your boss that stopped you from committing suicide, basically?
2: Basically, yes. And he started telling me that Jesus knew about my plans. He never forsaken me. He never abandoned me. And he has been there by my side when I was abused as a little girl. And I grew up during Civil War years. I saw a lot of gore, bloodshed personally. And he said Jesus was by my side. He never left me. And he was interceding for me that one day I would surrender my life to him. And that was it for me.
3: Can I ask you a question? Yeah, let me ask a question.
0: Go ahead.
3: Do you feel like if you would have went to a version of Islam that wasn't being abused by the men, like if you would have came to the United States, because there's a lot of Muslims here in the United States who, from what I see, they enjoy their faith. If you would
0: have, they're not extremists.
3: But that's what I'm saying.
0: Yeah.
3: If you would have went to a version of Islam that was like that, do you feel like you would have made the conversion to Christianity?
2: Well, it's a great question. I tried that version of Islam as well. I tried Sufism in Islam, which is a milder, mellow version of it. But it didn't do anything for me, and it didn't change anything. I didn't have a personal relationship with the God that I was serving. And then I wanted to go more radical, thinking that because I my life was all radical, very extreme. I saw very extreme things and experienced extreme. And that started resonating with me. But coming back to your question, I believe I would, because sooner or later I was going to come to that bankrupted place with my faith that wasn't working for me.
3: And to be clear, you're in America now, right? Just to be clear, are you still?
2: Yes.
3: So coming to America shaped your relationship with Christianity versus where you came from. Do you feel like where you came from, Islam is loved, or is it the way they operate out of fear? What do you think is going on? Because these countries seem like they're very pro their religion, which makes sense. But do you feel like there's a lot of people over there, such as yourself, who wish they could flee and come to the United States or some places like the UK?
2: Well, this is a great question to analyze, because I have a ministry primarily in the Muslim world. So we are seeing already, this is not an opinion or theory, as a fact, that people under oppression and fear are looking for their freedom. They are looking for a cure. They are looking for hope. And they are hungry and they are thirsty. So they are under a regime more than a religion. And we have a hard time understanding this in the Western world. We are seeing incredible level of conversion within their own country because they are sick and tired of it, and which we are seeing it in Iran right now. And we are primarily in Iran and Turkey. For that reason, I would say that, yes, me coming here was part of my own journey. But if I was in Turkey and I was introduced to a hope, a new faith, definitely I believe that sooner or later I would embrace it.
3: Because I was drowning. So you were a Muslim technically when you were thinking of committing suicide. I'm just trying to put the pieces.
2: Absolutely, yes.
3: Okay.
2: Yes, I was a Muslim when I wanted to kill myself.
3: Okay, that's why I was asking about the softer form, and if you tried that softer form, and where'd you come from again, just to be clear? You came from where?
2: Istanbul, Turkey.
3: Istanbul, Turkey, okay.
0: Now, Doctor, your ministry reaches across the Muslim world. What message, we only have a couple of minutes before we have to go to commercial break, what message resonates most with people living under authoritarian regimes?
2: God loves them unconditionally. He loved them so much that he died on the cross for them. Once I was serving a God who was telling me to kill and die for him. Now I am serving a God who came and died for me. That is the difference. And they embrace this difference.
0: Wow. And you said that dreams and visions play a major role in conversions in the Middle East. Why do you think that is? We only have about a minute.
2: I believe God is in this, first and foremost. And second, we can see it even in the Bible. Starting from Genesis, dreams and visions are big in the Middle East, and it was the same way in the past. God is still communicating to the people that he is calling, and now he is calling Muslims.
0: Well, we're going to talk about your book, Heavenly Whispers, when we come back from the break. But right now, Dr. Abla, we have to take a quick commercial break.
2: Sure.
0: But have no fear. Dr. Abla will be rejoining us after these quick commercial messages. For more info about the doctor and her work, please visit IzikAbla.com. That's IzikAbla.com. IzikAbla.com. You could find her book, Heavenly Whispers, on Amazon or wherever books are sold. We'll have the link posted on our website, ShakeItOffLive.com. Mert, Alex, and I hope you'll stay tuned. Stay right where you are. Dr. Izik Abla is back after the break with more of her extraordinary journey from surviving unthinkable darkness to becoming a global voice for spiritual transformation. Trust me, the next turn in her story isn't just compelling, it's the kind of revelation you don't see coming.
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0: We are joined again by Dr. Izzy Kabla, a survivor, a truth teller, and a global voice for spiritual freedom. Her latest book, Heavenly Whispers, captures the intimate, restorative moments that shaped her journey from oppression to purpose. 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Mert, you had a follow-up or a question for the good doctor?
3: Yes, the one thing I'd like for the people to know about you, when you're focusing on Christians, what are some of the issues that you see them come to you with versus when somebody comes to you from the Muslim faith? What are some of the similarities and the differences, if you can speak on that?
2: And there are many similarities, as all humans are experiencing a certain level of anxiety, of course, insecurities, identity crisis, fears, and depression. We are seeing this in another form, another level, or extreme level in the Muslim world, of course. But when Western Christians are coming, I am also seeing those as well.
3: So you see there's abuses of Christianity, maybe not as far as what you've seen at home, but
2: no.
3: Like, do you see any extreme, that you don't see any extreme Christianity abuses that come to you and say, hey, this is different, you know, I didn't expect Christianity to be like this?
2: Yes, what I learned at early age as a new Christian, to separate that what was coming from a human fallen nature and what was coming really from our God. And those are the things that I had to separate from religion, from personal relationship with Christ. So yes, we are seeing it. There are so many extreme situations in the Christian world, but it is nothing close to what I have experienced and I have seen in Islam.
0: Hey, Doc, let's talk about the Iranian regime, you know, the elephant in the room.
2: Yes.
0: Are people unhappy, or are what we're seeing in the media a distorted perspective? Because you seem to suggest that the Iranian, the people are resenting the current structure and are rebelling against it. But we don't see that on television, that's for sure.
2: Thank you for asking me this, because it's a very personal situation. What is happening in the history today? God is writing a history with Iran. And unfortunately, it became a political issue in the United States, but it's not political. It is about human life, human rights. And more than 50,000 people got killed for their freedom. We need to separate Iranian people from Iranian regime that is oppressive and fear-based operated. Right now, we are seeing so many Iranian people are on the streets, risking their lives for their freedom. And we are seeing the battle is ideological before it is violent, and violence is the fruit of this ideology that they are standing against. And it is real for them, it is their lives, and they are basically saying, we want our freedom, we prefer to die than be in this prison.
0: Well, what do Americans misunderstand most about life under Islamic rule?
2: The most they are not understanding that Islam is not only a faith-based religion, it's an ideology. You cannot defeat an ideology. If you only fight, it's violence. And this is Iran is at the verge today of differentiating this dilemma. And Iranian people are seeing this. They are walking away from their faith, not only from their government only, not only from this invisible prison cell. They are walking away from everything that are putting them in this bondage. And I think American people are having this problem to see that, because they never lived that. I didn't learn this from textbooks. I lived this. And that is why it's easier for me to understand that what they cannot see and understand.
0: Now, Doc, what role do you believe women will play in the spiritual future of the Middle East?
2: Their role is big. Even that they were minimized and their worth was so little in the Muslim world, but they are the mothers. They are raising children. They are working and raising children at the same time. And they are the educators. They are the first educators, first responders to any crisis. And their role is very important and big. And they understand it. That is why we are seeing Iranian women and Muslim women are right now on the streets. They are burning their burqas. It is not about burning their burqas. It is about declaring their power, declaring their freedom. To the face of the evil.
0: Well, if someone listening today feels trapped, Doctor, spiritually, emotionally, or physically, what's the one thing you want them to hear?
2: Well, I've been in their shoes first and foremost, and this is not a theory for me. I live this, and in my personal experience, when it seems there's no way, Jesus makes a way. And I know this from firsthand. And there is hope for them. And there is possibilities for them. And there is a way for them. And God is going to make a way.
0: And finally, what is next for you, Doctor? Another book, a new ministry project, or something you feel called to do? We have a few minutes. What? Tell us what's next.
2: What is next for me is, one, I am working on trauma healing, for especially it is very needed right now, you can imagine. And the next is coming up right now, a book that is, says, I Live This, Unveiling Radical Jihadist Islam, not as a religion, but as an ideology, to expose what is happening in the U.S., with jihad, population jihad, economical jihad, media jihad. So those are the things in my book that I will be revealing what is happening here.
0: What do you think about this is an opinion question, what's going on in Europe and the immigration issues and the Muslim conflicts that are arising in parts of Europe? We were talking earlier in the show about Belfast, for example, where a Sudanese refugee allegedly attacked an Irish resident. And there seems to be a conflict, an anti-Muslim sentiment that's arising. Any thoughts about that before you go?
2: Yes, this is Islamist extremism. This is about jihad. We are not talking about average Muslims in the world. And every ideology that seeks to replace constitutional liberty is against human rights and human safety. And that is what it is very dangerous right now, what is happening in Europe. And it is, of course, coming here in the midst of us in America. However, millions of Muslims themselves reject this violent extremism, and they deserve the same constitutional protection as every other citizen. So what we are doing here, even as a ministry, even when you are giving me a platform to speak, actually we are helping Muslims as well.
0: Should they be more visible and more vocal against the extremists? In other words, we don't see enough Muslims speaking out against the extreme side. Or at least I'm not seeing it. Are you, Duck?
2: We cannot see it because Islam is a religion of fear. This is the foundation of Islam. So people, when they speak, they will look like they are speaking against their own people and own culture and everything that made them. And that is a big crime for them. They cannot speak.
0: Wow, so basically silence is part of the religion. Most unfortunate.
2: Yes.
0: Unfortunately, Doc, we've run out of time. But for more information about the good doctor and her work, please visit her website, isikabla.com. You can find her book, Heavenly Whispers, on Amazon. Or wherever books are sold, and we'll also have the links posted on our website, shakeitofflive.com. Did you have fun, Doc? It was a pleasure having you on the show.
2: Thank you so much.
0: I wish you continued blessings, and I hope you bring the truth to more Muslims throughout the world living under oppression. Okay, my friends, that concludes show number 103. May I hear an amen.
9: Amen.
0: Special thanks to the Murdinator. Good show today, Murd. I don't know, did you take your vitamins today?
3: What are you trying to say? I'm on drugs? Is that what you're trying to say? I'm not on drugs.
0: Vitamins, no vitamins. Oh my God, 103 episodes. That's 206 hours of live entertainment. And if you easy working with Mert, you try it. Alex Garrett, thank you. Couldn't have done it without you. Check out his 5-star rated podcast, One Leg Up with Alex Garrett. I got it right that time. It's everybody behind the scene at AM 970 Radio. Laura Schaefer, Matthew Samble, and Joe Sabia, Frank Volpe, Ryan Pagano, Karen Fasaro, oh no, the mistress of master control, Ashley Ferrante, our love and our thanks. Before we go, I'd like to remind everyone to check out my movies. They're streaming everywhere. My latest hit, Manor of Darkness. It's an eerie time loop horror. You'll find it on Amazon, Google Play, and YouTube. And in January, the New York Times selected it as one of the top 5 movies you need to watch. So what are you waiting for? Manor of Darkness. And if you're listening to us live, next up on AM 970, one of my favorite shows after High on Real Estate with Dottie Ehrman, Culinary Confidential with Christina Cates. If you're a foodie or in the hospitality biz, stay tuned. It's a must-listen-to show. She's got great guests coming up right after the news. As far as we're concerned, it's over. Join us next week. We'll have more controversial topics, more special guests just for you. 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
9: 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Due to ongoing uncertainty surrounding overseas travel conditions and future international travel considerations, the Italy Unfiltered Tour has been canceled. 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We understand this may be disappointing and appreciate your interest and participation. 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
11: 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We love bringing you products that improve your life. Well, this product can save a life. There are approximately 5,000 choking deaths in the U.S. each year. One child dies every 5 days from choking. Did you know older adults are at increased risk of choking? Yes, and lodged food is the main cause. Ever pop small, bite-sized foods in your mouth like peanuts, grapes, popcorn? Those foods that people eat by the handful can get overloaded in the mouth, which can cause a choking episode. 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
12: News this hour from Town Hall, I'm Mary Rose. Iran again has launched drone and missile attacks on Tehran and Kuwait in response to new U.S. airstrikes. Iran's Revolutionary Guard claimed responsibility for the attacks that targeted Gulf states hosting U.S. military bases. Three firefighters have died and two were injured while battling fires on the Colorado-Utah border.
13: The U.S. Wildland Fire Service says they were responding to the Knolls and Gore fires on Saturday. Wildfire activity has intensified across the western U.S. due to hot, dry, and windy weather. The largest blaze, the Cottonwood Fire, has grown to well over 140 square miles in southwest Utah. Utah's governor declared an emergency earlier, and Colorado's governor on Saturday followed suit and authorized the National Guard to help. Conditions have been critical, with record low snowpack and extreme drought fueling the fires. John Scott reporting.
12: OpenAI has restricted the release of its new AI model at the request of President Trump's administration.
14: This move is part of a government effort to vet AI products for cybersecurity risks. OpenAI's rival, Anthropic, announced that the administration has approved a limited release of its cybersecurity model. Both companies will only provide access to a small group of trusted partners. OpenAI's new model, GPT 5.6 Sol, will be available to about 20 customers approved by the administration. The government's actions have sparked criticism, with some experts warning that unpredictable intervention could hinder U.S. companies. Bernie Bennett reporting.
12: Parts of Kentucky are under a state of emergency where at least four people have been killed by flash flooding. Governor Andy Beshear says three people were killed in Madison County on Saturday and one in Jackson County after heavy rain triggered flash flooding in central Kentucky. Beshear declared a state of emergency with more rain expected. More on these stories at townhall.com.
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12: California Governor Gavin Newsom is calling for a nationwide wealth tax on billionaires, posting the proposal on his Substack and igniting a swift political backlash.
17: The Democratic governor says it's time for a national billionaire tax to address inequality and fund public priorities. But conservatives are blasting the idea as economic overreach, warning it would punish success, drive investment overseas, and face serious constitutional hurdles. Republican critics say taxing accumulated wealth, not income, could hurt job creation and trigger legal challenges. The proposal has no immediate path in Congress, but it's already sharpening the debate heading into the election cycle. Ron Taylor reported.
12: Country music legend Alan Jackson has ended his touring career. On Saturday night, he performed his final show at Nashville's Nissan Stadium. Breaking news and analysis at townhall.com. It's the 80th anniversary of the Vespa.
18: The sound of more than 10,000 Vespas making their way around Rome's Colosseum and past the Roman Forum. On Saturday, Vespa enthusiasts from around the world marked the 80th anniversary of the much-loved motorized scooter, Claudia Rossi says. For us Italians, it is precisely something that is in our blood, something innate. Vespa means wasp in Italian. It was invented by aircraft manufacturer Piaggio after the company's factory in Pontedera was destroyed in World War II. Since 1946, the company has sold about 20 million Vespas worldwide. I'm Donna Water.
12: TSA expects to screen about 19 million air travelers across the 4th of July holiday period. More on these stories at townhall.com.
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19: Welcome to Culinary Confidential with Christina Cates. 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
5: Injections, bark development, smoke rings, rusting techniques. This is a culinary discipline that demands patience, intuition, and obsession. And unlike many fine dining experiences where perfection is hidden behind kitchen doors, barbecue is performative. It's communal. It happens out in the open. You smell it before you see it. It creates anticipation and it brings people together. That's why barbecue culture has exploded over the last decade. We've seen pitmasters become celebrities. We've seen Michelin-level chefs embrace smoke and live-fire cooking. We've seen craft barbecue restaurants become destination dining experiences with the lines out the door before noon. And social media has only accelerated it because few foods are more visually seductive than perfectly sliced brisket, glistening ribs, or a smoke pouring out of a smoker at sunrise. But great barbecue is also deeply emotional. For a lot of people, it reminds them of family. Summers growing up, fathers and grandfathers tending the grill, graduation parties, beach weekends, tailgates, long Sundays. Barbecue marks moments. It's tied to celebration and gathering in a way few cuisines are. And tonight, we're going to unpack all of it. We'll talk about what separates a good barbecue from truly exceptional barbecue. We'll get into the psychology of smoke and why humans are so instinctively drawn to fire-cooked food. We'll explore the rise of barbecue as a culinary powerhouse in America and why younger generations are becoming increasingly obsessed with outdoor cooking culture. And of course, we'll talk summer entertaining, because as June turns into July, grills across America are about to become the center of the social universe. And honestly, there's something incredibly fitting about opening summer with a barbecue episode, because barbecue is optimism. It's slower evenings. It's gathering outside. It's passing plates around a table. It's that feeling that winter is finally behind us and people are ready to reconnect again. So whether you're somebody who spends 12 hours smoking brisket overnight, someone who just loves the atmosphere of a backyard cookout, or someone who simply appreciates the craftsmanship behind true pitmaster culture, this conversation is for you. Stay tuned, because tonight we're firing up the smokers and diving headfirst into the world of summer barbecue with Brad Pros. And trust me, by the end of this show, you're probably going to want to light a grill immediately. Tonight, we're diving into one of America's most beloved culinary traditions, barbecue. And not just from the perspective of food, but from the perspective of culture and storytelling. Joining me is Brad Pros, the founder of Chili's and Smoke and author of Epic Barbecue Sandwiches, whose passion for live fire cooking and authentic barbecue has built a loyal following of people obsessed with smoke, flavor, and summer entertaining. Brad, welcome to the show.
6: Oh, thanks for having me. I'm super excited.
5: Oh, no, this is going to be good. So in this first segment here, Brad, I want to talk about your journey, the rise of modern barbecue culture, because everyone likes to barbecue these days, and really the story behind the smoke, if you will. But let's start with, where did your fascination with barbecue really begin?
6: Probably college. I mean, I always grew up grilling. My parents from the Midwest, we had a propane grill growing up and a little Weber. And, you know, my dad would have me flip the chicken, just make sure I didn't burn it. But once I got to college, we got to this point where I was one of the only ones that not only had a house, had a small townhouse, but none of my friends knew how to cook. And they would just start bringing over food and I would meal prep for them.
5: Wow.
6: It was a great way for me to learn.
5: I hope you charged for that.
6: Well, I charge meat. I'd be like, okay, I got to keep this. Oh, man, I have a old photo floating around of me when I'm like 22 smoking ribs on a propane grill, if you can believe it. I would just buy wood chips, soak them in water and put them in packs of foil and I'd throw them on the burner. It was quite a time back then. So when you didn't have much money.
5: Wow, I love it. You know, grilling is actually not my specialty. I'm one of those people that's afraid to even light the grill. So you're going to really have to dumb all of this down for me tonight, okay? Okay, why do you think barbecue creates such emotional nostalgia

0: for people?
1: I think it's the community. I mean, you can liken it back to, church potlucks if you want to just kind of simplify it. It's a place where you can cook a lot of food for a lot of people, and there's a lot of family recipes, heart and soul, literally, like, that goes into this food. And I think whenever you think of barbecue, you think of family gatherings, gatherings with friends, and it's all good feelings, you know?
0: Yeah. Some of my greatest memories growing up was my dad grilling in the backyard. Like, we didn't have parties out at restaurants ever. Like, nowadays it's a thing. Both parents work. You have parties out to make the cleanup easier. I can remember my dad standing over that grill with a backyard full of people, 100 people in 110 degree heat, sweating to death, flipping burgers, hot dogs, and chicken. So for me, it's a great memory of my childhood. Let me ask you, what do you think separates authentic barbecue culture from just simple everyday grilling?
1: I think having a connection to the style, the roots, is really important, and having a respect for where things came from. I'll be very blunt. Like, my wife is Mexican and I'm a white guy. So a lot of the food that I cook is Mexican food and Mexican inspired. And it took me time, but I had to prove myself to her whole family. And in doing that, it takes putting in the work and effort to understand where those recipes and that culture came from. Like, why are you doing these things? It's not as much as just going to Pinterest and finding, some random person that happened to score high on SEO on their website and get a top ranking recipe. It's really about taking the time to understand and honor and respect that. And, for me, when it comes to appreciating authenticity, that means calling out where those things came from, not claiming these inventions as your own. It's cool to have a twist on something, but we need to be respectful of each other's cultures.
0: You just mentioned your wife, and I believe I read it on your website or online somewhere. Wasn't your wife a vegetarian before she met you?
1: She was, yeah.
0: Tell me the
1: And
0: story, please. I need to hear this.
1: it's like the only fight in marriage I'll ever win. I mean, she used to eat meat growing up. She grew up in El Paso and Juarez. So, for her, quality of meat wasn't very consistent in that area, especially in parts of Mexico. Like, they just don't regulate as much. They eat weird parts. And I say weird as in untraditional parts. And she had some family members and get sick. And she started working at a gym, and it kind of just turned her away from eating meat for a long period of time. But she enjoyed the flavors of it. And then for me, what happened is when I met her, I didn't really know much. I'm not going to pretend I didn't know anything about vegetarian cooking. So, and she liked she cooked for herself, but she wasn't really like into cooking. So her vegetarian food was very minimal. And I think my quest for wanting to learn more about Mexican culture and vegetarian food, that's when I really started diving in. I learned how to cook Mediterranean food, different kinds of Eastern Asian food, and Indian things that were primarily vegetarian. Then on the side, I was grilling steaks or chicken breast or smoking a brisket and trying to figure out how can I pair my food with hers. And that's really what birthed Chili's and Smoke is. When I started cooking a lot of those different regions of food, you realize that there's this crossover between a lot of different spices and chilies. Multiple countries use the same type of chilies or cilantro or cumin. And you're like, wow, I see that there's actually a bridge between these cuisines. So I started taking those flavors and adapting them to my barbecue. It was kind of the birth of, I guess, what you call new school barbecue now. I know there's a couple barbecue places that use that term, but that was back in like 2010, about that time when I was dating her and kind of figuring that out. And that's where I started mixing the two and really creating kind of the foundation of what is now my brand.
0: So now she just eats anything that's on the grill. as long as almost, you're preparing it.
1: Almost. I would say, like, pork is still something she's not big on, but if it's, like, anything that's overcooked, like brisket or shredded beef or even chicken, she's totally fine with any kind of chicken. It's pretty much pork and, like, rare steaks that she wants. But I'm cool with that. I'll take it as a win.
0: Yeah, that's manageable, right? Okay, there's so many different like barbecue styles in America, right? What's your favorite regional barbecue style?
1: It's hard because now there's this whole resurgence, or not resurgence, emergence of live fire cooking. And it's separated now from barbecue, where 10 years ago, it was kind of all lumped together. I would actually say that I prefer live fire cooking more than like traditional barbecue. And that would be obviously grilling, you know, cooking whole chickens and stuff on like a Santa Maria grill. You know, that's a big part of the grilling and barbecue scene out here in Arizona, is that you go to markets and you'll see people cooking all the pollo asado spread out on these huge grills, or like carne asada and stuff like that. That's probably my favorite. It's our local style of cooking. I kind of call it Sonoran barbecue because we don't really have a term down here officially, but that's my favorite. So that's what I grew up with, and it's anything that can go into a taco.
0: I mean, who doesn't like a taco?
1: I know.
0: Okay, what's harder to perfect? Brisket, ribs, pork shoulder? Help me out here.
1: I would probably say, in order of easy to difficult, pork shoulder's the easiest, then ribs, then brisket. And it's, I think the cook on brisket isn't as tough as just learning your smoker. I think that every smoker's so different. And that's probably the biggest challenge. You can read something online about the perfect temperature and process, and it's going to be different for you at home based on where you live and what you're using.
0: I mean, you're out in Phoenix. You could probably grill right on the sidewalk and get the same result. So hot there. Oh, my goodness. All right. You've built credibility in the barbecue space. What does earning respect in barbecue culture actually take?
1: That's a tough one. I would definitely say giving credit where it's due. I would say that's probably the biggest piece that I can think of, is if you're trying somebody else's recipe, just making sure that you credit those people for their creations, probably the biggest piece. Also, I have developed a number of recipes or methods over my career that have kind of gone viral and changed the way people cook certain things.
0: Ooh,
1: so I think
0: me.
1: I proved myself with a couple techniques. I'll give you one example of each. My viral recipe I'm kind of infamous for, smash burger tacos. That was a globally made recipe. That was pretty crazy. When that came out to the public, I had no idea it was going to take off the way it did.
0: And wait, you created that?
1: Yeah.
0: I'm telling you, you cannot go on social media these days and not see a riff on a smash burger taco.
1: I know. In my cookbook, The Epic Barbecue Sandwiches, I did make a dedicated page to kind of just talk about how that started, because that's a story I don't get to tell very often, and figured I'd try to lock that in while I could. But that was fun. That was probably the most viral thing I've ever done. But I would say the method that I came up with that also gets used, it's not specifically recipes, butterfly chicken drumsticks.
0: Mm.
1: That was in 2021. I decided to try to write recipes for cheap cuts of meat, and drumsticks are notoriously cheap. And
0: yeah,
1: so I had saw this method from this Turkish cook where they would split the meat off the bone completely to where the bone's just kind of sticking up. And then they would sear the meat in a pan and then pour sauce. And I was like, you know, I could do half of that, put that on the grill. So I butterfly the drumstick open and then cook it that way. And it cuts the cooking time down in half. You don't get any pink chicken in the middle. You get more seasoning on all sides. It's just like a huge benefit all the way around. Meat's crispier. There's no downside to it. And coming up with that was another one of those, like, I never thought that would take off. It was kind of me just messing around in the backyard. And
0: no,
1: I'm like,
0: I love it.
1: I did something. So I think a combination of those different things and just building a brand off of testing recipes and trust with my audience, that's really how I kind of earned my place here.
0: Okay, we're just getting started tonight with Brad Prose. Coming up after the break, we're diving into his cookbook, Epic Barbecue Sandwiches, the recipes people are obsessing over, and how he translates authentic pitmaster techniques into something approachable for home cooks heading into summer barbecue season. Stay tuned. 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
2: 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A real estate lawyer for 35 years, Lucas is a professor at New York Law School and is also a published author with books on real estate and New York's landlord-tenant law. 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
3: Hi, Kevin McCullough. I don't know what childhood was like for you, but for me, there were two big things on the calendar every year that I couldn't wait to get to. In the fall, I couldn't wait till Christmas break and Christmas Day. It was the celebration of everything good about Jesus coming to earth and having some time off from school. And in the spring, I couldn't wait until we were done with the school year so that I got to go to a Christian camp where I made friends that I still have to this point in life, where I got to eat some of the most delicious food I've ever had. I got to experience bonfires and see the stars at night, study the Bible lakefront as the sun would set, and be part of meaningful teaching and learning about my faith. This was my experience as a young person going to a Christian camp when I was little. And now my kids get to go to those as well, and they look forward to them every year. It's just the most fun thing. And when Angel Tree from Prison Fellowship came to me and said, Kevin, we would like to provide that same experience for about 162 kids that would not have that experience otherwise because their parents are incarcerated. Their parents went to prison for crimes that they committed, but now their parents have completed a Bible study in prison and have requested the opportunity for their child to go to a Christian camp, maybe break the cycle of crime in their family. I said, how can I help? And they said, Kev, just tell people about Angel Tree. For $200, you can give one of these children a full week of camp, a full week of camp with all that included for just $200. And friends, you're going to be introducing them to Jesus, many of them for the very first time. 888-206-2794. These kids desperately need Angel Tree Camp this summer. Will you provide it for one? 888-206-2794. 888-206-2794. 888-206-2794. Or go to thatkevinshow.com and click the Angel Tree banner at the top of the page.
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0: Welcome back to the show. Tonight's all about smoke, summer, and the artistry behind great American barbecue. And I'm joined again by Brad Prose of Chili's and Smoke, and author of Epic Barbecue Sandwiches. And now we're getting into something every barbecue lover wants to know more about: the cookbook, the recipes, and how to actually elevate your backyard barbecue game this summer. Brad, welcome back to the show.
1: Thank you.
0: All right, we need to talk all about this cookbook and building your barbecue brands. Let's start with Epic Barbecue Sandwiches, my new favorite cookbook, especially for the summer. In the first segment, we were just touching ever so slightly on the smash burger taco that you became famous for. Do you want to tell more about that story?
1: Yeah, it was totally, just kind of a mishap on my part. I happened to forget buying slider buns for my kids, and we were doing slider Mondays every week. And I always make breakfast tacos where I just crack an egg in a pan and then throw a tortilla and press it down. And I just, it's a quick hack to just fry that egg fast. So I was like, you know what? I'll try that for the tacos, or the burgers, I mean. And it worked. I needed a little bit of refinement because they kind of came out a little greasy and the tortillas were a little too crispy. So I worked on it for like 3 or 4 days and posted it, and it blew up. I couldn't believe it. Within 2 hours, my first post was at like 600,000 views, and I'm getting phone calls, and I had no idea. So it was, that was a wild time. It's just a total roll of the dice on social media. So,
0: well, see, that's the beauty, I guess you could say, of social media. Sometimes when you get something right, this platform just helps you take it to that next level. I mean, I'd like to go viral one day. Jeez Louise. All right.
1: Totally random happenstance.
0: I like that. What was your inspiration behind your cookbook, Epic Barbecue Sandwiches?
1: You know, sandwiches have been incredibly popular over the last few years. And I'm not going to pretend that, like, I came up with the idea. My publisher actually reached out to me, and they're like, we want to make a number of sandwich cookbooks. And they're like, we're just think you're the right guy for barbecue. What I love about barbecue and my philosophy is this whole kind of cook once, eat all week kind of mentality. And I show that through this book. So I thought that I could really express myself in this book with the combination of one-off recipes and also showing people kind of how to master cooking a certain meat, and then a bunch of recipes that they can use for that too. Because one of my biggest pet peeves with cookbooks is that you'll scroll through and you see this awesome sauce or this one meat or recipe that you use, and then it's not used anywhere else in the book. So my whole philosophy in making barbecue and this cookbook was making sure that if you make a recipe, can you use it many times? And I wanted to make that as easy as possible for people.
0: Do you know what I loved most about it, though? The almost like zero waste philosophy you have when you're cooking and developing recipes. Like, you talked about the chicken drumsticks, right, in the last segment, and how that's something that's often, it's a cheaper product for people to find in the grocery store. But you also have burnt ends and things you're making sandwiches with. It's really a cookbook for everyone.
1: Yeah. And I wrote it that way. It was a challenge to kind of figure out, how do you organize sandwiches, you know, and barbecue. I didn't want to do it by meats. I did it by difficulty and time. That's why the first chapter of recipes we call the weeknight hero. Get my bad dad joke right there.
0: There are no bad
1: sandwich
0: dad jokes on this show.
1: Going from, you know, things that you can make in an afternoon to kind of a weekend project. I wanted to make sure people, there was something for everybody in here, or if you wanted to progress through the book, it gives you a lot of good options for that.
0: There are some really just sticky little sandwich looking things that look delicious in here. But one that really stood out for me, which was unassuming in my opinion for this kind of style of a cookbook, was the smoked salmon bagel. And
1: oh, yeah,
0: I got to tell you, like, it just looks so delicious. And I'm in New York. We have smoked salmon bagels here often.
1: Yes, you do.
0: But this is it looks so good, Brad. What was the inspiration with this dish? Because this is unassuming for this book, in my opinion.
1: Well, you're right. And I think the idea of having smoked salmon, you know, going to your local Starbucks or deli or whatever and getting that bagel with cream cheese and salmon, that's something like I always treated myself to because I never have smoked salmon at home. And I was like, you know, it's kind of just something that, like, I think a lot of people will get that when they go out. And I just wanted to treat people and show them how that they can make that on the grill and have it be really, really easy, because it really is. And you can make so many servings with the recipe too. So it's just a lot of fun.
0: Was there one recipe in the book that took forever to perfect?
1: Yeah, actually. And I would say there's actually probably 10 recipes I had to cut from the book because I just couldn't get it quite right. That was a challenge. It wasn't a matter of like not being able to having too much in here. It was also just stuff I had to cut. I would say the one that was probably the trickiest to get right was the birria fire dip, which is in my later section in the book. This is kind of that long project. It, if you can think of like French dip, but meeting birria, like from, you know, Mexican food.
0: Love that.
1: I kind of combined a number of things. I called it the birria fire dip because it uses a number of ingredients from Eastern Asian cooking, both like in Japanese and Korean, because it has gochujang. It has soy sauce. It uses shiitake mushrooms. So the base for the consomme is not beef broth. It's actually a shiitake mushroom base.
0: Very umami.
1: And then you eat those. And you eat those mushrooms with the shredded beef in the end. And I'm just feeling it right now because I remember eating so many of those sandwiches. It just makes you drool. It is the most savory sandwich ever, but it is so freaking spicy. It's like a really, really fun thing. It was just hard to find that right balance because it's a long cook and the braise adds a whole nother dimension that you have to get right.
0: You know, speaking of spicy, what's like the average pepper you're cooking with?
1: I mean, I'd say the most common are jalapeno and serrano. Chipotle is pretty close, but I would say in our house, the spiciest would probably be like chiltepín. I don't write about that in the book because it's very uncommon. It's a local chili out here. They're really tiny, like almost like little berries. Probably on the more common side, habanero, we use that. Different kinds and colors of those. But while I enjoy them for the fun of it, like ghost chilies and stuff, they're not really my thing.
0: How is that enjoyable, right? Like when your eyes are tearing, your mouth's on fire, you're chugging milk. Like, who actually enjoys that? Okay, what are your thoughts on sauces versus dry rubs?
1: We're a sauce on the side family for sure. So in fact, I have my own line of seasonings of barbecue sauce, and the barbecue sauce was the last thing I launched because I think it's a staple in barbecue, but it's not how I lead with my food. There are certain things I like sauce on, like burnt ends and things like that, but we're a dry rub family more than anything.
0: Talk to me about your line of rubs you have?
1: So I design these around how we cook. Like I said earlier in the segment, live fire is a big piece. So two of the three rubs have no sugar. They're all Arizona-based flavors. I've got Canyon Crest, which is my beef seasoning, and it's a salt, pepper, garlic base with other chilies and flavors. Sedona Sand is my all-purpose fiesta seasoning. Like, it's really like almost like a kicked up taco seasoning. It's kind of in the medium heat. There's no sugar again. And then my Scorching Sun is built off of my experiences going to Nashville and trying all the different flavors of Nashville hot, but bringing that back to Phoenix and then building layers of heat with multiple chilies, not just cayenne. Those are the three rubs. And then I've got my Smoky Sonoran barbecue sauce, which is a guajillo chili puree. And then we use molasses and agave as the primary sweetener instead of, so there's no corn syrup, fillers, preservatives. All, the brand's completely clean.
0: Oh, I love that. That's so important in this day and age where you really just don't know what's in your food anymore, right? We'll have to do a whole show about that eventually, but it's kind of scary, like how organic's not even really organic anymore. And there's like that whole thing that just came out about Driscoll strawberries give you cancer.
1: I
0: mean, it's so important to have clean ingredients in the food you're putting in your body. So thank you for that, Brad. What's one underrated barbecue technique people should know?
1: That's a good one. I would say probably reverse searing, and that term gets used a lot for steaks. And I think the reason why I say it's underrated is because you should be using it for different cuts. Like if anytime I grill a chicken breast, the hardest part is trying to keep it moist and not be like dry and overcooked. So just for an example with chicken, I do the opposite. I will grill first, get the sear marks, and then move it to the side to finish. Same sometimes with burgers too. You actually smoke them first and then sear, or if you're just doing charcoal burgers, same thing, sear, then move them to side. Just don't keep it over the flame the whole time. That's probably the biggest takeaway, is move it away from the flame so it can finish. Otherwise, you're going to dry it out.
0: I'm like the kind of cook I am. I'm like high and fast at all times because I need to just get it done. So, I mean, and I consider myself a pretty good cook, but I'm my mom, if we're like doing a summer family something or other, she'll always come and lower the flame, right? She'll be like, it's too high. And I'm like, lady, we got to eat now.
1: Yeah, well, if you like dry chicken, that's the way.
0: Okay, after the break, we're closing things out with practical summer barbecue tips from Brad Prose. From hosting the perfect backyard cookout to the biggest mistakes people make on the grill and what every home entertainer should know heading into 4th of July season. Don't go anywhere. 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
0: 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We've talked barbecue culture, cookbooks, recipes, and building a brand. And now we're ending tonight's show with what might be the most important part, how to actually create the perfect summer barbecue experience at home. Brad Prose, welcome back to the show.
1: Hey, hey.
0: All right. What are the best meats for casual summer entertaining?
1: I would definitely say probably anything that can be pulled, like pulled pork, pulled chicken, chuck roast, stuff like that. The reason is because one of the biggest frustrations when you're having people over, especially as the barbecue cook, you're outside, you're checking temperatures, you're stressing things about that. And part of even what I teach in the cookbook is you could cook ahead of time and reheat it the next day. And if you do it in the right way, it's going to taste phenomenal. And it came right off the smoker. So I would encourage people to consider, you know, cooking it a day or two ahead if that's going to save you some time. That's probably my biggest tip. We do it constantly, even with pork ribs. That way you get to enjoy max amount of time with your friends.
0: Yeah, but you're not making pulled pork in the crock pot, are you, Brad Prose?
1: No, I'm doing it on the smoker. I'll shred it, put it in foil pan and chill it and put it in the fridge. And then you can put just saran wrap over the top with some foil. So, and I mean, honestly, it's good for a couple days, just like that. You can heat it up in the oven at a really low temperature for a couple hours before people come over.
0: What about like your favorite unexpected thing to throw on a grill?
1: Ooh, I'd probably say celery, which is pretty interesting. Yeah. Have you ever had grilled celery?
0: Not only have I never had it, I would never think to do that. And I'm always looking for ways to incorporate more celery because it's so good for you, but it doesn't do much for me.
1: Celery grilled does a couple things. It gets rid of how tough that fibrous outside is, but it also makes it sweeter. You don't have to char it black or anything because it'll get really soft if you do that. But if you're give it just a minute or two to get some char marks, that's usually good enough. And I'll do that when I make wings, kind of at the end. I'll throw some celery on there, and sometimes I'll blanch some carrots and cut them into strips, and I'll throw those on there too. But yeah, grilled celery is also really great, like in potato salad or like chicken salad, like for sandwiches and stuff like that too. It really changes the flavor, and if you're going to have the grill like heated, you might as well use it while the fire's going.
0: That is so interesting. I'm telling you, I'm going to try that this weekend. I never would have thought to do that. Anything else?
1: I'd probably say that's the biggest one that's kind of weird. We definitely make cauliflower quite a bit on there too, like especially if I'm doing a grill where I've got a two-zone cooking. I'll put a head of cauliflower on one side and let it kind of smoke, roast, pick up all that wood fire flavor. And then right at the end, I'll throw it over the grill to sear. And that's really, really good too.
0: What are the biggest mistakes people make when just grilling burgers? Like, burgers are so popular for the summer.
1: I would say the two biggest mistakes I can think of is not chilling the burgers before they go on the grill. It's critical. It's not just a step. It does so many more things. Number one, it holds the meat together. So you can feel free to compress it pretty tight. But it does hold the meat together better when it's on the grill. And you also do get a better sear, because if you have like room temperature burgers and then you're throwing that right on the grill, it will kind of sag between the grates and make it really difficult to flip versus a cold meat with hot sear. It'll hold its shape better. I also think people flip their burgers too much. You only need to flip them. You can cook them completely on one side, flip it one time, completely on the other, and then move it to the cooler side of the grill to finish. You don't need to just flip. It's going to mess up everything.
0: So you know when you want to make a patty at home, right? And you buy the ground beef and you're forming your little circles and you put them on the grill and they come out like these rounded hockey pucks. Why does that happen?
1: Yeah, the meat swells in the middle.
0: But if I buy like a Schweidensons burger, it doesn't do that.
1: Yeah, it's different because theirs are also usually compressed. A lot of times we're forming ours with loose patties and stuff. We're not really doing a good job. What I tend to do is I'll form the burger, push it very firmly together, and then I'll push an indentation in the middle. The middle will still puff up a little bit, but it won't be like a hockey puck or like a football, I should say.
0: Right, like a football. That's more like it, not a hockey puck.
1: Yeah.
0: All right, what are your thoughts on the live fire cooking becoming more popular in restaurants? Only because we have one in New York now. We have this restaurant called Oresh with Michelin star chef Nadav Greenberg. It's the hottest restaurant in town now. And I think it's something like 95% of the menu is cooked over an open flame.
1: Yeah, I think it's great. I love it. I want to see more of it. I think it's pushing chefs to be creative with restriction. I think we went through a period in fine dining where it was all about technology and transformation, you know, with like Alinea and El Bulli and these other places that were just pushing the envelope. And I think, you know, Jose Andres said it best, where, you know, he likes cooking with vegetables because he knows it takes so much more skill to coerce flavor from vegetables than it does with meat. And I think the same can be said with live fire cooking. I think it gives you the opportunity for risk and reward. And it's very hard to elevate your plate as a chef with just fire and the lack of all those other tools. So I think the restrictions are phenomenal. And for guests, like, yeah, hope it inspires you to cook more at home and try new things on the grill. Like that, I'm all about it. I just think it's good for people at home and people in the restaurant.
0: Are you coming to New York anytime soon?
1: I wish. Can I confess something crazy?
0: Sure.
1: I've never been to New York.
0: Excuse me? I don't know what to say about that. Wow.
1: I've been dying to go. It's hard because I just haven't had a business reason yet. I haven't had an invite. I would love to go. It's like major bucket list in my life.
0: Oh my gosh, you have to get here immediately, because I do want you to go to that restaurant in Soho or Resh. And I want you to meet Chef Nadav. I feel like you guys would have such a great conversation about live fire techniques.
1: It would be amazing. Amazing.
0: Oh, we got to get you here. All right. If you could host the ultimate American summer barbecue anywhere, where would it be?
1: Ooh, that's tough. I definitely say probably somewhere with a beach and a coast.
0: Ooh,
1: you know, like
0: nice.
1: As and it's very unlike me to say that because I live in Arizona and we're landlocked. But this spring, in late February, I went to a big barbecue festival in Key West, and we even set up a barbecue for the day, like on one of those like sandbars that disappears.
0: Oh my gosh, that's crazy!
1: It was like the most amazing experience ever, and like it really inspired me. I think just being in that environment and the combination of community, it's like just perfect recipe if you can pull that off.
0: And you know what? I've never been to Key West, so now we're even.
1: There you go.
0: I know. All right. Lastly, how do you create a wow factor at a backyard barbecue?
1: I would say have a great topping that's going to liven up your food. And that could be pickled onions, some kind of fresh salsa, fresh limes. I think a lot of people just miss that final touch. Sometimes it can even save that overcooked chicken, but make sure that you have something really bright and fresh that just brings that acid, sweet heat to the plate. That's a big deal.
0: I love it. That's Brad Prose, author of Epic Barbecue Sandwiches. Run and get this book because it will save your summer. There are so many good things in here. Brad, thank you so much for your time tonight, and I will see you when you come to New York.
1: There we go.
0: Thank you again to Brad Prose for joining us tonight and helping us officially welcome summer the best way possible through food, fire, smoke, and hospitality. And before we close tonight's show, I want to leave everyone with a few easy tips and tricks for summer hosting from the beverage side of things. Because honestly, a great drink setup can completely elevate a backyard barbecue or outdoor gathering. One of the easiest things you can do is create a mocktail forward drink station. So that's a drink station with no alcohol in the drink. Start with really fresh bases like citrus juices, sparkling water, fresh herbs, watermelon, cucumber, mint, or even grilled fruit for a smoky summer flavor. Not only does it feel elevated and refreshing, but it also gives guests options, especially those who may not be drinking alcohol. Then, if guests want to turn those mocktails into cocktails, just make it effortless, right? A little bourbon with smoked lemonade, tequila with watermelon mint, or vodka with a citrus spritz. Instantly creates an easy summer cocktail without making hosting feel complicated. Another great hosting trick, pre-batch a signature drink ahead of time so you're not bartending all night. Beautiful glassware, plenty of ice, garnishes already prepared, and even one really thoughtful non-alcoholic option goes a long way in making guests feel cared for. At the end of the day, summer entertaining should feel relaxed, right? And welcoming and memorable. And sometimes it's those small beverage details that really set the tone for the entire evening. Now that brings us to our ingredient of the week, which tonight's ingredient of the week isn't something on our plate. It's something you smell before you even take the first bite. Hickory wood. It's one of the defining flavors of American barbecue culture and one of the most iconic smoking woods used by pitmasters across the country. It's strong, it's rich, slightly sweet, and deeply savory. Hickory is responsible for that unmistakable classic barbecue aroma people associate with summer cookouts, smokehouses, and slow smoked meats. What makes hickory so interesting is that it's not just fuel, it's seasoning. The type of wood you use in barbecue completely changes the flavor profile of the meat. Hickory gives brisket, ribs, pork shoulder, and even burgers a bold bacon-like smokiness that feels distinctively American and deeply nostalgic. And there's real science behind why we love it. As wood burns, the compounds are released into the smoke, those very compounds that are responsible for the smoky aroma and flavor. It's why the smell of barbecue can instantly trigger memory and emotion before you've even sat down to eat. Some ways to use the hickory. Use the hickory chunks or chips for smoking brisket, ribs, pulled pork, or chicken. Add a small amount to charcoal grills for a subtle smoky flavor on burgers or steaks. You can pair it with sweeter woods like apple or cherry to balance the intensity. But you can also smoke vegetables like corn and onions or peppers for some summer barbecue sides. And this is a cool one. You can infuse cocktails by briefly smoking the glass before pouring the bourbon or like an old fashioned or something like that. I've seen restaurants do that. It's really cool. You can also use smoked hickory salt as a finishing touch on fries, grilled corn, or even some deviled eggs, which is nice for the summer. And because tonight's show is really about the culture of summer barbecue, hickory perfectly represents the spirit of the episode. Thank you for listening to Culinary Confidential with Christina Cates, Sunday nights at 9 p.m. on AM 970 The Answer. Before we wrap up tonight's show, I want to give a huge thank you to Brad Prose for joining us and helping us officially kick off summer the right way with smoke, fire, flavor, and a whole lot of passion for authentic barbecue culture. Tonight's conversation reminded us that great barbecue is never just about food. It's about tradition, patience, storytelling, and bringing people together around a table. Be sure to check out Brad's newest cookbook, Epic Barbecue Sandwiches. Explore his line of products and everything he's building through Chili's and Smoke. Because if tonight proves anything, it's that if barbecue is done right, it's both an art form and a labor of love. And speaking of American traditions, next month here on Culinary Confidential, we begin a very special 4-part July series celebrating the 250th anniversary of America, a month dedicated entirely to Americana through the lens of food, beverage, culture, and identity. And I have to thank my production assistant, Ryan Pagano, for even giving me the idea to do this. We'll explore the idea of a culinary time capsule with Jay Riefel. Think, 1776 to 2026, how the culinary world has evolved, right? He's a culinary historian, and he's going to be taking a look at the flavors, traditions, and dishes that helped shape the American table. I'll also be joined by celebrity chef Robert Irvine for a conversation about resilience, hospitality, leadership, and the evolving American restaurant industry. Then we head out west with Kent Rollins, a true American cowboy whose cooking over open fire captures the spirit of the frontier and old school Americana in its purest form. We're also hoping to welcome Scott Lobato to the show for a conversation centered around patriotism, identity, and what America means culturally today. And finally, returning to Culinary Confidential at the end of the month will be Noah Rothbaum. He's going to join us once again, this time to dive into the fascinating world of Prohibition, American cocktail history, and the beverage culture that helped define generations. I love Noah Rothbaum so much. And regardless of political affiliation, background, or beliefs, this series is really about taking a moment to appreciate what an extraordinary country America truly is. The freedom to create, innovate, build businesses, share cultures, tell stories, and gather around tables from every corner of the world. That's something worth celebrating, especially right now. This month is about unity through hospitality, food, tradition, and conversation. Because at the end of the day, America's story has always been told through the people, flavors, and experiences that bring us all together. It's going to be nostalgic, thought-provoking, celebratory, and deeply American. And honestly, one of the most ambitious themed months we've ever done on this show. Until next time, I'm Christina Cates, and this has been Culinary Confidential. Thanks for listening, enjoy your summer, and remember, some of the best conversations in life still happen around the table. Good night.
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11: News this hour from Town Hall, I'm Mary Rose. Iran has again launched drone and missile attacks on Tehran and Kuwait in response to new U.S. airstrikes. Iran's Revolutionary Guard claimed responsibility for the attacks that targeted Gulf states hosting U.S. military bases. The Trump administration says technical talks are on track for the coming days. New research is highlighting differences within the Democratic Party's diverse voter base.
14: According to Pew Research, Black and Hispanic voters, while still largely aligned with Democrats, often differ from the party's more progressive wing. Many support economic liberal policies, but takes more moderate positions on social issues. They're also more likely to favor stricter border enforcement and stronger policing than progressive activists. The findings point to an evolving Democratic base, with key voting blocks not fully embracing the party's shift to the left. Ron Taylor reporting.
11: A heat wave will blast the eastern United States this week.
15: The National Weather Service says temperatures rising ahead of the July 4th holiday will feel hotter because of the high humidity that's arriving with it. The Weather Service says several days of high temperatures will settle in across the lower Great Lakes, the Mid-Atlantic and the Mississippi, and Ohio River valleys. That's expected to last into next weekend across the Great Plains, Southeast, and Mid-Atlantic. Some cities could see their highest temperatures of the year so far as they host World Cup matches and celebrations for America's 250th anniversary. John Scott reporting.
16: NASA is racing to save its Swift telescope from falling back to Earth with a daring rescue mission. The salvage effort gets underway as soon as this week with a planned launch of a robotic lifesaver. NASA has hired Catalyst Space Technologies to boost Swift to a higher orbit. More on these stories at townhall.com.
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20: 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And how exciting it is to be talking to you tonight from Times Square. We are overlooking the crossroads of the world. And Times Square really is just one of the great places for entertainment in New York City. And as a student of the history of broadcasting, the area of Times Square and the immediate area surrounding it is just a haven of history for me. And there are two people in this city who I know value this history just as much as I do. So I figured to invite them tonight. We'll celebrate the legacy of great broadcasting, aside from Nostalgia Tonight right here on AM 970, The Answer, that comes from this area of New York City. And joining me this evening, Bradley Clark, who is both one of my best friends and one of my sworn enemies. He is the host of The Game Show starring Bradley Clark. He's worked on many a game show in his time, and I'm sure Bradley will not hesitate to run through his many credits. So Bradley joins me. Bradley, thank you for being here. How are you?
3: Joe, it is a pleasure to be here in this random Soho alleyway that you're calling Times Square.
20: Well, whatever floats your boat, Bradley. And Mark Malkoff, the host of the Inside Late Night podcast for Late Nighter, and he is the author of the recently released book, Love, Johnny Carson. Mark, great to see you again.
6: Joe, it's good to be back. Thank you, sir.
20: This is the first time I really feel like I'm in show business. And to round it all out, I have tonight behind the board here with me at Times Square somebody who is just my biggest fan. Every day I come into work and he says, just, wow, what a great personality you are, Joe. You're really going places. Matt, Mr. Jolly, Sam Boland. Sam Bolino, how are you?
22: I'm only here to run the equipment. That's it. That's it.
20: Glad to see you. Put that out here right now. You're just cranky because you're up past 10 o'clock on a Sunday.
22: I'm on about 45 minutes of sleep.
20: Yeah, what else is new? You know, the people who were on about 45 minutes of sleep

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5: The game show industry, shows like The Original Price is Right were filmed at the Hudson Theater, which is now where Every Brilliant Thing, the Broadway show, is. Millionaire, it wasn't officially in Times Square, but it was, you know, 20 blocks up. And that was the hugest phenomenon, I think, in game show history. And that was filmed right here in New York City. We had the first ever $1 million winner in the world. In New York City, John
6: Carpenter.
5: Were you there? Really?
6: Oh, 100%. I mean, we were all freaking out, and we couldn't believe the last question was the question that we all knew, because normally the $1 million question is like nobody backstage. We're all like, what is this going to be? And then, you know, I'm such a laugh and history TV and stuff. Like, I mean, and then he did the best fake out where he calls
5: father, yeah.
6: Yeah, we had a celebration toast afterwards. It was Michael Davies, the producer. I mean, it was one of, to be there for historic television was unbelievable. You're right here in New York.
5: Right.
7: How did you get the job on Millionaire, Mark?
6: I was an intern on Spin City, Michael J. Fox's show, and then I was hired part-time. I worked the tapings, and I did 2 semesters. And then I just fell into the audience thing, and then the audience coordinator of Spin got Millionaire, and she's like, Mark, so we're going to be doing a game show. And I'm like, when was the last time a game show was in prime time? Regis, good luck. And then it turns into this phenomenon. You're right. I mean, when we would do the celebrity versions, especially that first year or two, I mean, they were more excited than the audience to be there. And we just, I mean, the tickets, to get a ticket like that was a prized possession. It really reminds me of the frenzy of when Letterman started just a few blocks from here. In August of 93, when somebody knew they were getting tickets to that and they were able to get one, it was an event.
7: Well, Who Wants to Be a Millionaire? And Bradley, you can attest to this. There really was never a game show on television that looked anything like it. It was completely not what you thought. Game shows were seen kind of as, and Bradley, as much as I love to offend
5: don't
7: you.
5: Don't say it.
7: I don't want to
5: don't
7: offend you.
5: Don't say it.
7: They were seen as kind of tacky. You know, when you look at a show like Match Game or Hollywood Squares or something, they were kind of these chintzy
5: Plywood
7: looking.
5: And shag carpeting are always in.
7: Exactly. Well, I've been to your house. I know what it looks like. You walk into Bradley's living room, it has a podium there with a microphone sticking out of it.
5: Yep. Don't be jealous.
7: But anyway, so do you think that made all the difference, Bradley, in the success of Millionaire?
5: Well, that was the whole part of the concept, was the look, the sound, the feel. If you take a look at the pilot from the original UK version, there was, it kind of looked the same, but it was a little more lit, and the theme song sounded like a 90s girl group song. And they decided we need it to be more aesthetically heart-pounding and dim in terms of the suspense, and that's why you hear that thump-thump, thump-thump every time someone answers a question, and especially the million-dollar question, there's a different sound cue than the other previous questions, and it's more of that thump-thump heartbeat.
7: Regis was not the first choice to host Who Wants to Be a Millionaire. I know they were looking at some other candidates, people like Phil Donahue. What do you think Regis brought to the show, Mark? You worked with Regis. What do you think Regis brought as a host, as a game show host?
6: Regis was one of the best broadcasters in the history of the medium. He was effortless in terms of being a host and interacting with people, and just was such a natural and wanted to be there. Just was so excited to be in prime time. He was really good at hiding his frustration because he loves live TV, and this thing took 2.5 hours, and he, in between, it was really fun watching him. I mean, when I worked with him on Hope and Faith, he was this Kelly Ripa sitcom, and he refused to do any rehearsal, like 2 hours a day, and then he came and didn't know any of his lines in front of the studio audience, and just seeing Regis struggle was so much fun. But when he's just off the cuff, he was just a genius.
7: I gotta ask you, Mark, because I read the Kelly Ripa book, and I know there have been a lot of rumors about did Regis and Kelly get along. I gotta ask you, what did you witness on the set of Hope and Faith with Regis? Did you see any tension, or did it seem like they got along well?
6: They were good. I think up until when Regis mentioned the fact that he was going to be leaving like 5 minutes before he announced it to Ripa, and I think she felt somewhat blindsided, but she was always nice. He was always nice. I know it was really hard for him when he left the live show, that he just, for whatever reason, just didn't understand why Ripa, for whatever reason, that there was some tension or, I don't know, bad blood. I don't know. But, yeah, it was really strange. One of the nicest human beings ever. And I know Kathy Lee Gifford and so many other people echo that. I don't really get what happened.
5: And I will add on to why Regis was a great host of Millionaire.

0: there. Being that this was the first big primetime or just any game show back in New York City in quite some time, to have like this New York father figure in a way be its host and be its representative, I think was really a smart choice, because you had, you know, at the end of every episode, we'd say, "From New York, everybody, good night." And what a way to celebrate the city that he's grown to love and that is broadcasting this huge game show phenomenon than someone like Regis, who was Mr. New York in a way.
1: When I went to his apartment for the Carson podcast, I did a project of the Carson podcast for 8 years about Johnny Carson. He was still talking to me before the show and afterwards about how frustrated he was that if ABC didn't run Millionaire every single night for all this time, we'd still be on the air.
2: I remember that. I remember hearing that on the podcast. You could hear, you know, the frustration in his voice.
1: He never got over it. I mean, the show at this point had been gone for quite a while, and he just never, I don't think, ever got over that. I think that might have been the highlight of his career, certainly monetary. I mean, he was getting the six figures, and he just was on top of the world. The best commute ever, by the way, in terms of, I mean, he lives at the Reebok building, which is literally a 2-minute walk to ABC. So, I mean, the audience would be in line for tickets, and they'd see Regis just walk by them and be shocked. You know, you don't think about the host just kind of doing that. So, yeah.
2: I had Michael Schur on the show, his son-in-law, a couple of weeks ago, and I talked all about my admiration of Regis, and I got to write Regis a letter. But my great frustration in life is I never did get to go see live. I would have loved to have seen him hosting that show, because that really is the reason why I'm sitting here in Times Square tonight, aside from just wanting to drive Matt Zambon absolutely insane. But what were you going to say, Bradley? You look like you want to jump in.
0: See, but now I forgot.
2: So, well, that's what happens, Bradley. Come on, get with it, Bradley.
0: Oh, no, I don't remember what I was saying. Going back to what we were saying about the celebrities on Millionaire, Millionaire was one of those shows where like everyone wanted to be on it. There's those certain shows in broadcast history, especially the game shows, like everyone in the 60s, all the celebrities wanted to be on Password. Pyramid was another one that everyone wanted to be on. So a show that was broadcasting at the turn of the century that every celebrity wanted to be on was almost unfathomable to think about, but everyone wanted to be on Millionaire, and they did several celebrity versions just because a lot of celebrities wanted to show their smarts on primetime television.
1: It did go lower tier. It started with the A-list people. Right. At the time, I remember like Ben Stiller, Alec Baldwin, and then it started to go
2: down. Don't tell me Snooki wanted to be a millionaire. I think she is nowadays. I don't know. We're going to take a break. When we come back, we'll return with Mark Malkoff, the host of the Inside Late Night podcast and author of Love, Johnny Carson, and Bradley Clark, the host of the game show starring Bradley Clark. That is not a title that screams ego, but
0: never.
2: What the heck. Happy to have him here. When we come back, we're going to talk about some of the locations that were home to many of your favorite classic television shows. Joe Sebilia right here on The Nostalgia Tonight on AM 970, The Answer.

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1: 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Due to ongoing uncertainty surrounding overseas travel conditions and future international travel considerations, the Italy Unfiltered Tour has been canceled. 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

0: Hello and welcome back to Nostalgia Tonight. This is your host, Joe Sibilia, on AM 970 The Answer. And if you just tuned in, I am broadcasting to you from Times Square this evening. We are overlooking the crossroads of the world, and just what an honor it is to be talking to you from Times Square. My special guest tonight, Bradley Clark, host of the game show starring Bradley Clark, and he's worked on many a game show, including Match Game. He's worked on Pyramid. You hosted bingo at your local pool.
1: This is true.
0: You've done just about everything there is to do in the world of games. And Mark Malkoff is the host of the Inside Late Night podcast for Late Nighter. He also hosted the Carson podcast for somewhere around 8 years, right?
2: That's right. Yeah, almost 400 episodes.
0: And you are the author of Love Johnny Carson, which is a read I highly recommend if you are a fan of Johnny Carson as I am. We were talking a little bit in the beginning of last segment about some of the theaters that hosted many of these shows, and I want to talk to you about them. So let's start off with the Hudson Theater, which hosted The Tonight Show, which was hosted by Steve Allen and Jack Parr there, early in Jack Parr's run before he moved to Studio 6B. What do you think the Hudson Theater brought to The Tonight Show? What do you think Steve Allen and Jack Parr brought to the show as hosts?
2: There was so much sophistication. People would dress up in suits and dresses and be there, and it was just... it was royalty in terms of Steve Allen being there, this broadcaster, you know, Pat Sylvester Weaver coming up with this idea, we're going to do the Today Show at
0: The father of Sigourney Weaver, might
2: yeah.
0: I
2: mean,
0: for those who don't know. Matt, you're familiar with Sigourney?
3: I do know who Sigourney is.
0: The only thing Matt knows
3: is my favorite movies, Ghostbusters.
0: Yeah. Oh, sign me up.
2: Steve Allen being like, no, we're going to do comedy. And he's like, no, just news. And it's like this thing turned into a cash cow. It was unbelievable. But to go there and just have that be live... it just became event television where people were talking about the next day, and it just spiraled. I definitely think once the show moved from the Hudson Theater to a smaller studio and it wasn't live, it probably lost a little bit of the sophistication. But I love talking to someone like Doc Severance, and who was there with the Steve Allen, starting with Steve Allen, and telling me they would get out at like 1 or 2 in the morning and then just go out to have dinner or drinking. But yeah, it was New York was really a center of Mecca back then in terms of late night.
0: It's interesting because you look back at some of the old Steve Allen Tonight Shows. There's really only a few left in existence that you can find, but there are kinescopes of it. And Steve Allen, every night on the show, would have a pair of singers that would alternate days. So one night it would be Steve Lawrence and Edie Ormay, who ended up getting married, and then the other night it would be Andy Williams and Pat Marshall, who ended up marrying Larry Gelbart, I believe. And you watch them singing on the show, and they have these very elaborate sets and settings. There's one where Andy Williams is singing Dancing on the Ceiling, and he's literally standing on the ceiling the way they it's a camera trick that somehow they figured out back even in those early days of television. Why do you think that was lost once they were they just not able to do such elaborate staging once they moved the Tonight Show to Rockefeller Center?
2: 6B is super tiny. I mean, I think at the time it might have been 230 seats, something like that. It just lost something. I think when you have this a huge, huge theater, and it's just the production was going to change. And whenever you tape, it just loses something. I mean, Parr at the time was still maybe the biggest thing in television. I mean, it didn't hurt his ratings or anything, but just definitely, I think, the look of it and just what you can do in a tiny, tiny space. I mean, if you've ever been over to 6B.
0: And I have with this gentleman sitting next to you, as a matter of fact, Bradley Clark.
1: I took him there.
0: Yes.
1: I got him the ticket, and he still has never thanked me.
2: Yeah, there was a column in the middle of the studio for the longest time, too,
0: That's right.
2: Finally removed that, but they were limited. Carson, I think it was 1970, they did like a month or two of renovations, and they added like 30 seats, something like that, and then Johnny was in 6A across the hall, and they had to reverse the set, and it was throwing Carson off, so then they moved back. But I definitely, back then, I mean, it was just so exciting to be here. You had Merv Griffin, you had Cavett doing his show Upper West Side, and yeah, there was just so much here at the time.
0: Bradley, now, Price is Right, the original version starring Bill Cullen, also taped at the Hudson Theater. One of the most interesting guests that you had, in my opinion, on the game show, starring Bradley Clark. I'll give you credit where credit is due.
1: I want full title.
0: Yeah, full title. You had on one of the original models from, and look at Mark's face right now. You had on one of the original models from the Bill Cullen Price is Right. What do you think the Hudson Theater brought to the Price is Right?
1: Well, as far as I can remember, it was only there for the first season. So,
0: oh, interesting.
1: Yeah, so the show ran from 56 to 65, and the first year was done there. So a lot of those tapings aren't, sadly, around anymore. my former guest on the game show, June Ferguson Carver, she started in 1957, but she did the entire run up to the end of its run in 65. But in terms of doing a game show in a Broadway theater, there, of course, are challenges because they're not made for television, essentially. So you really have to be crafty in terms of getting set pieces where you want them and getting camera angles where you want them. Of course, Price is Right wasn't the biggest set at the time. It was literally a table, essentially, with the totalizators, as they would call them, and a little turntable for Bill Cullen. But what's really interesting walking by the Hudson Theater nowadays is to think that this 70-year game show tradition, November 26, 2026, is going to be the 70th anniversary of The Price is Right. To think that in our backyard is where The Price is Right originally started is just mind-blowing to me. You know, this cultural phenomenon, you know, everyone knows what Come On Down is. The original Price is Right, you didn't have Come On Down. That lexicon style phrase, which is in everyone's mind, essentially the original format of that phrase and that show started in our own backyard at the Hudson Theater in 1956. And what's interesting about Broadway theaters and what a lot of the game shows who broadcast at Broadway theaters, they really had to finagle cameras and set pieces because, you know, they weren't built for television. They were built for the stage. And so the idea of trying to put everything in a proper position so that the home audience can experience what the contestants and the in-studio audience is experiencing from their own living room is truly astounding.
0: It's interesting you mentioned the challenges that come with doing a game show from a Broadway theater because, Mark, you worked at the Ed Sullivan Theater when you worked on The Late Show with David Letterman, and that was overhauled for David Letterman. And even though that was a facility designed for TV, I guess it was just completely out of date by the time David Letterman got there. And you were there the first night that David Letterman
2: I was. Yes, CBS bought that place for $6 million. It was overhauled. I mean, it was a dump. I mean, they would joke that there were rats and mice, but that was a legit thing. I mean, it was a dump. They made it beautiful. And yeah, they were literally painting the set as we walked in for the very first episode. It was like down to the wire, getting the theater and the set, everything right. But yeah, there were a lot of, unfortunately, obstructed seats, views. And I was really, I think took some of the energy away from being there, not being able to see Dave. But Colbert was really smart when he
0: Where did you sit that first night?
2: I was in the second row.
0: You were in the second
2: row? Yeah, over to the right. I was good, but in terms of what I could see, Billy Joel reading off the cue cards when he was singing No Man's Land and Paul Newman. I mean, it was unbelievable. But when Colbert got the gig for The Late Show, they made sure that they overhauled all the audience seats so there was no obstructed view. And I think that that really, really did help him. But yeah, to be there for episode one was unbelievable.
0: Take us through the Ed Sullivan Theater. Yeah. What was it like back in those days when you were working on that? You worked there later in the 90s.
2: It was a nice building. It was a nice facility. They had the plaque to Hal Gurney outside the director's booth down in the basement. Yeah, I mean, it was just to be backstage at the Sullivan, and I would try to talk to people that had been there, you know, when it was Caden Alley or Ed Sullivan, and just see the layout, like, what has changed. But so much of the stuff was the same I had heard from when Sullivan was there. So just to be in that space was, it was really, really special.
0: And To Tell the Truth and What's My Line were also filmed at the Ed Sullivan Theater, Bradley. Talk a little bit about those iterations of those game shows, and what did New York bring to those shows as a city, do you think?
1: Well, first of all, just to hear like contestants saying, I was from this area of New York or this area of New York, I know that place. You know,
0: Elf, I know him.
1: Right.
0: I know him.
1: Because I'm from Queens, and just to hear some of the Queens neighborhoods, like, oh my God. Like,
2: Elmhurst. Oh my goodness.
1: Right.
2: Bradley's excited.
1: Right.
0: Bradley has a very low threshold for excitement.
1: Well, I mean, I came on this show. So.
0: Bradley gets excited when the microwave dings. He goes, games. Oh, no, wait. No.
1: Come on down.
0: Come on down.
1: So just to hear like New York City locations said by the contestants where they're from. But in terms of What's My Line, the original version from 1950 to 1967, the last year was filmed at the Ed Sullivan Theater, which was originally Studio 50. That was the name of it.
2: Right.
1: And then when they brought it into syndication, they also filmed a few of the seasons there, as well as the To Tell the Truth syndicated version before they moved over to Rockefeller Center. But just the idea that a studio that's known for essentially the greatest variety show of all time and two of the greatest late night shows of all time was also where two of the most long-standing, recognizable game shows of all time had some form of its run, is truly, from my point of view, is truly amazing.
0: Now, this, I don't believe is necessarily in New York, but Steve Allen hosted I've Got a Secret. How would you rate Steve Allen as a game show host, Bradley?
1: What are you trying to get out of me?
0: No, I'm just curious. I'm asking you a very journalistic question here.
1: Right, because you're a true journalist.
0: I am journalism. That's what we studied. Best you focus on the news, Bradley. Forget about this game show stuff.
1: You want me to rate Steve Allen's I've Got a Secret that lasted 1 year?
0: Well, didn't he host the original one that after Gary Moore?
1: No, Gary Moore hosted the original I've Got a Secret.
0: But didn't he replace Gary Moore in the original run?
1: Well, yeah, so there was the original run, and then in 1973, he had his own version, which they filmed out in L.A.
2: Carson, when he was doing Who Do You Trust, I mean, people would watch this and be like, he is so funny, he can ad-lib. Every ad-lib was written for Carson.
0: So I was going to get to this. So
2: he would do takes to the audience, and those were written in the script. Johnny does take to the audience, like a Jack Benny. It was all... Every syllable scripted.
0: Why was that? Because people think of Johnny Carson. Did that go on when he was hosting The Tonight Show?
2: He was really scared. It was one of the reasons why he didn't. He turned down the gig a couple times. And I mean, even the contestants were told, do not ad-lib stick to the script. And Carson definitely would throw in his own stuff here and there, but it was just like... They just felt that they had to be make this look bulletproof. And that's why Carson, the first 10 years of The Tonight Show, the writers and the talent coordinators would write him ad-libs for each guest. And a lot of times he would use his own. Sometimes he'd go with them. And it was just this full, you know, some of these guests especially were the most boring people you can imagine. So for them to have scripted material, but people, when they would watch it, they would never believe in a million years. Even like Mike Reiss told his mom, I wrote this for Johnny, but she said, one of the writers, but Johnny said it. No, Mom, I wrote that ad-lib for him. People just didn't
0: right.
2: get it.
0: I emailed Mike, actually. I was hoping he'd come today.
2: He's very, very funny. Former Johnny Carson writer, Simpsons.
0: Right, yeah. The showrunner of The
1: but
0: Simpsons.
1: But what's interesting about a lot of the older time game shows is that it was news people that were hosts.
0: That's right,
2: Mike Wallace.
1: They were game show hosts, in a sense, was viewed as this high-profile position in, I guess you can call it entertainment, at the time. But it was, you know... John Charles Daly, who did What's My Line. Yeah. Mike Wallace was the host of the pilot of To Tell the Truth before Bud Collier got it.
0: Hugh Downs did Concentration.
1: Right, Hugh Downs did Concentration. So it was these high-profile newsmakers that were essentially tapped as the game show hosts.
0: Mark, you're going to love Bradley because I'm going to tell you a trivia fact about Bradley. Bradley's favorite game show was Who Do You Trust, right, Bradley? Tell Mark.
1: He's been trying to make me say that for 10 years now.
2: Woody Woodbury or Johnny Carson?
0: Now, Mark and
1: Woody Woodpecker and who?
0: Woody Woodbury. And Mark and I have both interviewed Woody Woodbury.
2: We have.
0: Yeah. And he was the host after Johnny left to do The Tonight Show. He's 102 years old, and he's still alive.
2: Unbelievable.
1: Which is still younger than you.
0: It's amazing, but I've had a lot of work done, so that's how real quick before we go to break, Bradley, tell me, what is your complaint about Who Do You Trust? Why are you so anti-Who Do You Trust?
1: I don't have a complaint. I just...
0: Oh, yes, you do.
1: No, I don't. You
0: said that's not a game show. It's a talk show with a game in it.
1: Yeah. You Bet Your Life, too. It's a talk show with a game in it.
0: Well, You Bet Your Life. We're going to be right back after this with Mark Malkoff and Bradley Clark.
1: Wow, two great segues in one episode.
0: This is why they pay me the big bucks, Bradley.
1: Yeah. I better get a good lunch after this.
0: Show me the money. And when we come back, we're going to talk more about Times Square, New York City, and its illustrious history of show business with Bradley Clark, host of the game show, and Mark Malkoff, author of Love Johnny Carson, host of the Inside Late Night podcast for Late Nighter. This is Joe Sibilia on Nostalgia Tonight. Go away. Don't go away. Go away.
1: Go away.
0: No, please don't. Please, we want you to listen. We'll be right back after this on AM 970, The Answer.

0: To mark the 25th anniversary of 9/11, the Tunnel to Towers Foundation has planned the most comprehensive commemoration in history. 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

0: Welcome back to Nostalgia Tonight. This is your host, Joe Sibilia, coming to you from Times Square tonight on Nostalgia Tonight on AM 970 The Answer. And I am joined by two very special guests here at the crossroads of the world. Mark Malkoff, the host of the Inside Late Night podcast for Late Nighter. He's also hosted the Carson podcast, and he is the author of Love Johnny Carson. Bradley Clark is the host of The Game Show, starring Bradley Clark. He's also worked on a coterie of televised game show favorites. Bradley,
1: I just want the listeners to know that he has mentioned our name about six times. He's still reading it off the paper just so that he knows what our names are.
0: Bradley, you're very forgettable. It's not Mark I have to worry about, it's you. So, Bradley, tell me, what do you know about a game show called Musical Chairs that Don Kirshner was the mastermind behind?
1: Well, Musical Chairs was an interesting game show in history because it was the first game show ever hosted by an African-American, Adam Wade.
0: Oh, interesting. I didn't know that.
1: Yeah, 1975. It didn't last too long.
0: And that came from Ed Sullivan Theater.
1: Yes, that was in the Ed Sullivan Theater. And Musical Chairs was basically, I guess you can say, Name That Tune was around at the time. Actually, Name That Tune was around back in the 50s. But I think everyone knows that as the, I guess, name the song style game show. Musical Chairs was kind of in that vein in terms of a musical genre game show. But it was such an interesting set piece because you had the contestants were on these chairs and they rolled in during the intro. And they had this whole like big musical number as an intro that Adam Wade would participate in and would announce the special vocalists of the episode.
0: We were talking about the Little Theater, which is now the Hayes Theater. And Mark, you are the expert on the late night talk shows here. This is an interesting coincidence, because Who Do You Trust, which was hosted by Johnny Carson, emanated from there. And the Merv Griffin Show,
2: that's right,
0: emanated from the Little Theater when he was doing his talk show for Westinghouse, which aired in the late night time period. I asked Bradley where he ranks Steve Allen in the pantheon of game show hosts. Where do you rank Merv Griffin among talk show hosts, especially in the world of late night?
2: I think like ability, he was up there with Carson. I mean, leading up to Carson, October 1st, 1962, Merv did a week or two of guest hosting, and I mean, it wowed everybody. I mean, so much that NBC is like, we're going to give him his own show. All the speculation that he was going to knock Johnny off. He was a good listener. He was just a really, obviously a smart businessman, but just he was good. I think if he would have been hosted the Tonight Show, it probably succeeded.
0: In terms of Merv Griffin's shows, which aired obviously on Westinghouse and it came from the Little Theater, later moved over to the Court Theater, which is now the James Earl Jones Theater, when he did his show for CBS. What do you think went wrong for Merv Griffin in late night when he was up against Johnny Carson?
2: Westinghouse was tough because it's on different times, different places across the country. It wasn't, I don't think at that point, 100% of the markets. I just think when you're on network television, it's going to be a big advantage. And I think in terms of likability, they were both off the charts, but Johnny was just a wittier person. And I think he knew probably how to book a little bit more, better than Merv. But I definitely think Westinghouse, I mean, who really succeeded having one of those syndicated shows really, at least at night?
0: I was going to say during the day, there's one I can name right off the bat, Mike Douglas.
2: Sure, yes.
0: He did his show from
2: Philadelphia. That's right.
0: But
2: at night, though, I mean, that's why in 1980 or 82, when Letterman was getting paid $1 million at NBC not to work, that he was going to go to Westinghouse against Carson, and it was Johnny's biggest nightmare scenario because Dave was just like, I mean, just was so good and could have knocked him off. And that would have been, I don't think Dave probably would have reached Johnny, but it would have knocked off. But again, you're not in 100% of the markets.
0: One of the people who really did sort of set the template for the kind of show that I do, I love the eclectic guests, I love the weirdness of the show, and I kind of love the oddity of the host, and that is Joe Franklin, who I know you met.
2: Yes.
0: Joe, now he had an office here in Times Square, and you went to his office, correct?
2: Yeah, numerous times, and it's such a train wreck. I mean, you know, people sometimes exaggerate when you walk into a place about how much disarray this was in. I mean, it was just piles. And I mean, talk about a hoarder. I mean, it was just piles of papers, just randomness. And it was like somebody was like, you were getting punked, like a practical joke, like Candid Camera. But this was legit. He was a great guy. I mean, we would talk on the phone sometimes. I would call his office and he'd take the call. I ran into him about a year before he passed and he was telling me about how he knew Chaplin and he certainly knew Johnny Carson, and he was just incredible. But to watch those old shows is fun. It's like one camera. There was a charm about that. You know, no, you couldn't switch to camera to camera. It was one camera. And like, you just, again, like, does he really know Spinal Tap is in character? I don't think he did.
0: No, I don't think he did. And that was in, for those who haven't seen the Joe Franklin show, it was, according to Joe Franklin, and I would actually believe him, it was really the first talk show on television that was a talk show. he hosted a show late at night. It was on in the afternoon earlier in his career when it was on what is now WABC-TV, but when he moved over to WOR, it was on at like 1:30 in the morning or something like that. And it was what you would think of as a talk show, the host sitting behind the desk, but he was sort of this strange New York character, and he loved old show business. I don't know anybody like that. But he would have a lot of major stars on his show, but it was always before they were really famous or way after their heyday, after they were in their prime. Bradley, where are you at? Are you before the fame or are you after the fame? I don't know.
1: What?
0: You are the fame.
1: I am the fame.
2: The first time I went to Conan's O'Brien show, I kind of knew some people over there, and this is before they could, this was the fall of 93, and they couldn't fill the studio audience. It was like 200 seats. And Joe Franklin had just, I guess, lost his talk show or whatever. I don't know if it was his choice or what, but he didn't have a show. So Conan did a bit where in the middle of the show, he would give Joe Franklin back his own show for 5 minutes during his 12:30 show on national TV and he would come out and do an interview with Conan and do his old show with the old set. It was really fun.
0: Well, I'll tell you, the one time that I met Conan O'Brien was I was at one of his shows and he did a Q&A. And Conan O'Brien is a hero of mine in broadcasting, as is Regis
2: Philbin. Fellow Ginger.
0: Well, that's why. You gotta, and by the way, he was great in Toy Story 5. I go and see Conan, and Conan is doing a Q&A, and he calls on me. And I told him, I said, you know, I got to sit behind your desk when I went to see your show in California at TBS, or when you were on TBS at Warner Brothers. I got to sit behind your desk. I said, you inspired me to want to be a talk show host. So he's asking me, he's like, so you want to be a talk show host? I said, yeah. I said, you know, I mean, and you knew all the greats. I'm just trying to think. I'm like, I mean, you knew Joe Franklin. And he goes, boy, you're losing this crowd fast. And everyone starts laughing. He goes, nobody here cares about Joe Franklin. And I'm going crazy because on his set on the first night, he had a picture of Joe Franklin on the wall, and Tony Randall compliments the picture of Joe Franklin on Conan's wall.
2: I mean, Conan knew Johnny Carson. I mean, they had a bunch of conversations. Yeah, I love the fact that you mentioned Franklin.
0: Thank you. Mark, yeah. I'm glad you had the appreciation for me that Conan O'Brien, a ginger no less, clearly did not have
2: You know, Joe, when I ran into him downtown about a year before he passed, was so happy to be recognized on the street like that. He just lit up. There were certain people like Don Rickles, like Regis, that just up until the end just needed the public and just to remind them how they were important. Whenever the public is like, I don't want to bother the famous person, unless they're Brad Pitt, most of the time it's their oxygen. And Joe is like that. I thought he just really loved
0: Please, Bradley's people. On my payroll to bother me and tell me I'm a star.
1: Well, I see Joe on the street and he walks the other way.
0: Well, who wouldn't, Bradley?
2: Jackie Mason was like that too. I used to see him up by Carnegie Hall where he lived, and we would talk, and he was the same way. He just loved getting recognized and attention.
0: I got to interview Jackie Mason a few years before he passed away. He was really interesting. I remember we talked about Steve Allen, and we talked about a bunch of stuff. He was an interesting guy, Jackie Mason. Let me ask you real quickly, Mark, about Ed McMahon and Johnny Carson. Ed McMahon and Johnny got together on Who Do You Trust. How did they come together on Who Do You Trust? Bill Nimmo was the original announcer
2: on
0: the show?
2: That's right. He left to get his own show. He was Johnny's announcer, and then Johnny was just met with, I think, two or three people, and McMahon was one of them. And Johnny is just such an introvert, like a lot of entertainers, and just a shy guy. And Ed McMahon's like, there's no way I got this gig. And then, no, I guess there was bad communication, and McMahon got a call, like, I guess a day before or that Friday, be like, we'll see you Monday. He's like, what do you mean? And he's like, no, you got the gig. And then they really hit it off. In between tapings, McMahon and Carson, originally it was live, but then they started taping. They would go to Sardi's in between tapings. And Carson said it was the only time he was ever drunk on the show. One time he had too much at Sardi's. And Johnny said there's no way that they're going to let the audience, they're going to air this episode. But the audience thought Johnny was just joking because he kept asking the contestants the same questions over and over again.
0: We're going to take another break when we come back. More with Bradley Clark and Mark Malkoff. This is Joe Sibilia coming to you from Times Square tonight on Nostalgia Tonight on AM 970, The Answer. Don't go away.

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0: Jr.
1: Hello and welcome back to Nostalgia Tonight. This is your host, Joe Sebilia, coming to you from Times Square this evening alongside two very good friends, Mark Malkoff, the host of the Inside Late Night podcast, author of Love, Johnny Carson, and the incomparable Bradley Bradfact Clark, host of the game show starring Bradley Bradfact Clark. Bradley, you and I have something in common, which is actually shocking, and that is we have both spent New Year's Eve in Times Square. I, as a guest of Times Square Alliance, who I must mention is hosting us this evening on Nostalgia Tonight, so a very special thanks to Tom Harris and to the Times Square Alliance, and they are always so kind to invite me to their special party that they have at the Hard Rock Cafe. No, Bradley, you're not invited to come with me. But Bradley, you spent Times Square participating in a broadcast that Steve Harvey gave. Tell me a little bit about that.
2: Well, first of all, you told me that you were in Times Square selling the hats. That's what you told me, and the glasses. So,
1: if
2: lies.
1: This is your best material, you should be writing for Merv. Tell me.
2: Hey.
1: Tell me about Times Square.
2: If I write for Jeopardy, does that mean I'm writing for Merv?
1: Ooh.
2: Steve Harvey did a broadcast a la Dick Clark's New Year's Rockin' Eve, but Fox had a Steve Harvey version in Times Square. This was...
1: So you were on the Five Below version.
2: Right. This was right. And so it was great because we were essentially the quote-unquote audience for the broadcast, so it was in our specialized pen.
1: So what perks are you entitled to as part of the audience of a New Year's Eve telecast? The select audience.
2: The select audience.
1: Steve Harvey's.
2: We got to be in a warm building beforehand and afterwards and during the news break, and we got our own little section right under the ball, and we got to see the stage where they were doing comedic bits with the likes of Rob Gronkowski and who else was there? A magician was there, and they did all these bits. And
1: it sounds like the Joe Franklin show.
2: Right. It was variety in Times Square.
1: Plate spinner, you know, the whole thing.
2: Being a New Yorker, you know, there's some things where it's like, oh, you know, I'll get to it eventually, and that was the first time I ever did it. I can say that I was in Times Square on New Year's Eve, and this was going into 2020, so this was like the last big shebang before the COVID pandemic.
3: I really wish I would have asked Bill Wendell about game show hosting Pardo. I got to meet Don Pardo a bunch of times, because back in the day at 30 Rock, I mean, those announcers were doing all the shows.
1: Tell us why Bill Wendell was fired from The Late Show.
3: You know, I asked Robert Morton, who was the producer, and he says that apparently Wendell was stealing bottled water cases of it, and that was the impetus. Dave Letterman owned the show, I guess, was coming out of his pocket apparently, and then they had Alan Coulter, who was perfectly a nice man. I worked with him. He was extremely nice, but I really thought it lost something. I loved Wendell's voice and just having him there, and apparently lots of flatulence that they were excited to get him gone.
1: You know, if Peter Fivelin ever found out that we took a Diet Coke from the refrigerator, that would not be good. So, Peter, you listening? Oh, no. Went through one ear, out the other. Thank goodness.
2: You told me there were going to be snacks.
1: I thought my pink slip was coming. No, there aren't going to be snacks, but Bradley, I have something very special prepared for you. I planned as a surprise. I have one of your favorite things. A game.
2: Games?
1: That's right, Bradley. We are going to play a little game I call Times Square True or False.
2: Wow, what a title.
1: Pretty self-explanatory. So here's the deal. I'm going to ask you questions about Times Square. They're true or false.
2: I only play games with three or four multiple choices.
1: No, Bradley. Okay, true or false. Times Square was originally called Long Acre Square. Bradley!
2: True.
1: That's correct. It was named for London's carriage district, and it served as the site for William H. Vanderbilt's American Horse Exchange. Now, question number two. True or false? The first Times Square New Year's Eve ball drop took place on January 1st, 1908. Bradley.
2: False.
1: That's correct. Because
2: it was December 31st.
1: December 31st, 1907. It's all a scam.
2: I know you're writing tricks.
1: Bradley's got two. Mark.
3: Oh, am I playing?
1: Two.
3: Yeah, you know, 0 for 2.
1: Yes, you're playing.
3: Oh, I didn't know I was playing.
1: I've never been on a game show.
3: Okay, got it.
1: What are the contestants?
3: Okay, let's do this.
2: Some host. He doesn't even explain the rules.
3: Okay, let's do it.
1: I thought it was self-explanatory.
3: Sorry. No, I need to
1: play a game with just Bradley.
3: Low blood sugar. Keep going.
1: What is this, golf? He's competing against himself?
3: Yeah.
1: Matt, I'd like to bring you into this too, actually. So, because I think you'd be good. So, Matt, I want to hear your buzzer sound effect.
4: Gong.
1: Oh my goodness.
2: From Hollywood, almost live, it's the
4: Gong
2: Show.
3: Yeah.
1: Okay. All right.
3: I'm good.
1: All right. So we went through a couple of these. So
3: yeah, that's practice.
1: All right. So now, Matt, now you're in this. Okay. This is for real now.
3: Okay. Let's do this.
1: All right. Next question. The first electric advertisement in Times Square was for Trimble Whiskey.
0: Mark.
3: True.
1: Mark, that's correct. It debuted in 1904. There you go. True or false? The film The King of Comedy was filmed in and around Times Square.
4: Gong. True.
1: Correct, Zambolino.
4: All right.
1: You're reading off my paper.
4: On the scoreboard.
2: Yeah.
1: Wow. So, all right. So you got one. Mark got one. And we'll count your two.
2: Oh, thanks.
1: All right. So now let's see. True or false? The Macy's Thanksgiving Day Parade currently passes through Times Square. Bradley, I think that was you first.
2: That's false.
1: That is correct.
3: Wow.
2: It goes by Radio City.
1: That's right.
2: But Times Square was where the infamous Barney balloon fumble happened.
4: Very good.
1: See, Matt likes my Barney. Rachel, do you like my Barney? Rachel likes it. There you go.
2: Yeah, can't wait to hear your Teletubbies next.
1: The Teletubbies don't talk, Bradley. You know nothing
2: well,
1: about television.
2: Maybe you should join that crew then.
1: Okay, true or false? George M. Cohan, who has a statue here in Times Square, wrote God Bless America.
4: Gong.
1: Zambolino.
4: No, that's false.
1: That is correct. Irving Berlin wrote God Bless
2: nice.
1: America. George M. Cohan wrote Yankee Doodle Boy, which is also colloquially known as Yankee Doodle Dandy. True or false, gentlemen? Times Square Studios was designed by Walt Disney Imagineering.
3: True.
1: Mark, that's correct. You people are too smart
3: wow.
1: for me. Good Morning America broadcast there from 1999 to 2025. True or false? The 4, 5, and 6 trains stop directly at Times Square. Bradster.
2: Yes, true.
1: Bradley.
3: You're wrong.
2: Oh, no.
3: Does he take away
2: Idiot.
3: 2 points? We take away 2 points of his, right?
1: Yes, we're going to take away your 2 points to negate.
2: I don't take the 4, 5, and 6.
1: We're gonna negate the first two questions
2: oh,
1: now
2: no.
1: that Mark didn't even know he was playing.
2: Wait,
1: somehow.
2: There,
4: they
2: is,
4: stop at Grand Central.
1: And I forgot to include. Yes, they do.
2: Is standards and practices here? I want to have a word.
1: Well, there's no prize. So the prize is that you were even invited on the show to begin with.
2: Wow.
1: So.
2: What a booby prize. Where's the turtle wax?
1: We're going to embalm Bradley and turtle
2: the 1,
1: wax.
2: 2, and 3 come to Times Square, right?
1: True or false? Times Square is geometrically a square.
4: Gong.
1: Matthew.
4: That would be false.
1: Matt, that's correct. Times Square is in the shape of a bow tie. So you're 0, you're
4: 3 now.
1: 3, and you got 2, Mark? Is that
3: I think so. We'll go 2. Sure.
2: How did I get a 0?
1: Because we negated your first 2. You
2: Please.
1: Lost one. Okay. True or false? There are 27 steps on the red TKTS steps. Bradley.
4: Good count.
2: True.
1: That's correct.
2: Yeah.
1: The steps opened October 16th, 2008. True or false?
2: And did you go outside and count that before coming here?
1: No. I couldn't. They were blocked off. They're behind us right now.
2: You could use your brain.
1: True or false? Paul Anka.
2: Paul Anka!
1: Who is best remembered for his appearance on the Carson podcast starring Mark Malkoff, sang My Way in Times Square on New Year's Eve 2024.
3: Yes, he did. True?
1: That is true.
3: Yeah, I remember.
1: Let's see.
3: He was a cool guy. I liked him. I liked sitting down with him.
1: Paul Anka is a cool guy. Why couldn't you be more like Paul Anka, Bradley? Cool.
2: Well, I can sing if you want in Times Square.
1: Nobody wants to. Please. I went to Seaside Heights with Bradley and another friend of mine. Bradley sang the whole way there and the whole way back. And that is more than enough singing from Bradley than I ever need to hear again.
2: Me and the Naked Cowboy can do a duet.
1: Okay, true or false? Turner Classic Movies launched with the ceremony in Times Square. This is the final question, gentlemen.
2: Ooh.
1: Bradley.
2: I'll say true.
1: Bradley, you're correct.
2: Yeah,
1: it's true.
2: That would have you would have made that up.
1: April 14th, 1994, wow. with Ted Turner, Robert Osborne, wow. Jane Powell, Celeste Holm, Van Johnson, Arthur Hiller.
3: What a lineup.
1: And Arlene Dahl pulling the switch to switch on Turner Classic Movies. Gentlemen, did you have fun? Very special thanks to my wonderful guest, Bradley Clark, host of the game show starring Bradley Clark, and Mark Malkoff, the host of the Inside Late Night podcast and the author of Love, Johnny Carson. A round of applause.
3: Thank you. This was
1: gentlemen.
3: So much fun.
1: Really, it was just such a delight to have you both here. This is Joe Sebelia signing off from Times Square on Nostalgia Tonight on AM 970, The Answer.
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12: Hi, Kevin McCullough. Do you have great memories of summer from your childhood? Summer to me was like, it was the best. It was what got me through the second semester of school. Everything I wanted to do, I just looked forward to so badly, and I couldn't wait until those days hit. And not just to be done with school, but to get to go to a Christian camp where I learned about Jesus. I grew in my faith, made great friends. To this day, some of my deep friends came from that time period of my life, and I experienced God in nature in a way that I just couldn't where I grew up. And I didn't grow up in the inner city, which is where a lot of kids that enjoy Angel Tree Camp are living, with parents who are incarcerated, but who have turned a page and say they want to do something different in their life than they have done in the past. In fact, they've completed the Angel Tree Bible study in the prison system, and they have requested for their children an opportunity to attend Angel Tree Camp. Friends, there's not a lot that we can do to sometimes have tangible impact on the crime and the situations that we face in the culture, but Angel Tree Camp is a solution that works in a profound way. Because children that get to go to Angel Tree Camp are changed forever. This is kind of how it works. They show up on the first day wondering if they're going to be the only one who has parents in prison. And at the end of day two, they've discovered that everyone at the camp is in the same situation they're in. But they're also enjoying nature and seeing stars and eating great food and having bonfires and learning about Jesus, some of them for the first time. Friends, make this possible for a child this year. 888-206-2794, 888-206-2794, 888-206-2794. Give a gift and help a child experience God this year. Go to thatkevinshow.com. Click the Angel Tree banner at the top of the page.
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14: News this hour from Town Hall. I'm Jason Walker. Help from all around the world pouring into Venezuela, food, water, medicine, tech assistance, Search and rescue teams frantically tear through what's left of homes and offices that have been destroyed. The two earthquakes have killed at least 1,450 people, thousands more injured and missing as well. A heat wave set to hit the eastern United States.
15: The National Weather Service says temperatures rising ahead of the July 4th holiday will feel hotter because of the high humidity that's arriving with it. The Weather Service says several days of high temperatures will settle in across the lower Great Lakes, the Mid-Atlantic and the Mississippi, and Ohio River valleys. That's expected to last into next weekend across the Great Plains, Southeast, and Mid-Atlantic. Some cities could see their highest temperatures of the year so far as they host World Cup matches and celebrations for America's 250th anniversary. John Scott reporting.
14: An extremely rare event.
16: To Dan Sullivan's one political fight and a judge weighing in. In Alaska, Republican Senator Dan Sullivan went to court to block a man with the same name and party affiliation. But a judge ruled he is eligible to challenge the sitting senator in the August primary. That ruling can be appealed to the state Supreme Court. Senator Sullivan argues the other Sullivan could confuse voters and accuses Democrats of engineering it to their advantage. The Alaska race is one of about half a dozen U.S. Senate races expected to be highly competitive in the fall. And the seat is one Democrats are trying to flip in their efforts to try to regain the majority. I'm Julie Walker.
14: Skydiving plane crashing in France. Officials say all 11 people on board have been killed. Helicopter crash in Saudi Arabia. 14 on board. All are dead. More on these stories, townhall.com.
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And what's happening, everybody? It's another Al Gattulo Craft Beer Cast on AM 970 The Answer. Hope you had a great weekend. The final weekend of June. It's scary enough that July 4th is next weekend. Can you believe it? Wow. It's amazing. Amazing. The month of June just absolutely flew by. Flew by. And you know what's even better? We're just about a month away from Pizza Party at Killsboro. That's going to be a lot of fun. Speaking of which, on next week's program, we're going to have Sean Torres from Killsboro at Killsboro, where I will have recorded an interview with him that we will present to you. We'll talk about all the things that are going on at Killsboro, but including, obviously, Pizza Party, which is one of my favorite events to go to. The lineup is already stacked. It's going to get even better with breweries and pizzerias. It's a lot of fun. If you have nothing to do at the end of July, the final weekend in July, do yourself a favor. Buy a ticket. Come to this event on Staten Island in Snug Harbor Cultural Center. It's awesome. It's 4 hours. You drink beer and you eat pizza. It's nothing better than that. Now, coming up in 20 minutes, Chris O'Leary from Brew York, who went to his first pizza party last year and had a great time, will join me on the show. He just went to his 4,000th brewery a couple of weeks ago, almost a month ago, which just so happens to be a place that is an old friend of the show, Trogues in Hershey, Pennsylvania. We're going to discuss that. World Cup beers, we're going to discuss a lot of different things. Great places to go in New York City to enjoy a beer during the summertime. A lot of stuff to get to with Chris. We'll do two segments with him, and it's always a lot of fun. I know I've been promising him for the last couple of weeks. He's had some logistical issues and some work stuff going on, so I'm just very happy that we were finally able to get him on the program. Now, first up, when we dive into news and notes and all that other good stuff. So do you remember a number of years ago I was out in San Diego, and I'm heading back there for San Diego Beer Week in November, and we went to a place called Epic Brewing, and we went to their Point Loma tasting room, which sits right on the water in San Diego. A beautiful space, gorgeous weather, just a fantastic place to drink beer. Now, apparently, this is according to SanDiegoVille.com, the people who own Epic Brewing now, and it's not the original owners, they have filed a California liquor license that is rebranding Point Loma as tasting room in Point Loma as Point Loma Beer Garden. So the once independent brewery relinquished operational control through a controversial management arrangement back in 2023. So this is almost 3 years ago. And apparently, according to the California Department of Alcoholic Beverage Control, Epic Brewing's longtime Shelter Island tasting room and beer garden at 2817 Dickens Street appears poised to become Point Loma Beer Garden. The pending application would transfer the beer manufacturing license from Epic Brewing Company LLC to Finest City Beverage LLC, a newly listed operator that identifies Latitude Brewing LLC as a member. It was submitted the same day as Mason Ale Works Barrio Logan Tasting Room, transferring that license to the same entity. So it looks as though they are forming a sort of a collective with a bunch of different breweries. Now, Epic was formed back in 2016 by Stephanie Epic, Todd Warshaw, and brewer Clayton LeBlanc. They became a fantastic place to go to get beer, especially, a lot of lagers and different European-type brewing techniques. And then a few years later, they sold. And then, they said that this was going to change things a little bit, but then their La Jolla tasting room closed. A couple of different things happened. So not sure what's going on here. And I'm just wondering if this is sort of the end of Epic.

companies. So they talked about a couple of them. One was a German-inspired KC beer company in Kansas City. They are having some success with the World Cup events that are there. Apparently, they were mentioned in the New York Times. And they said, listen, we're not going to do anything different. We're going to continue to do the beers that we're doing. We'll alter our schedule a little bit, and hopefully that brings in fans. And apparently, they have gotten a lot of success out of it. During the opening match last Thursday, or two Thursdays ago, KC Beer Company booked reservations for more than 70 people. They had a packed house that following Sunday, and they were doing a lot of good things. And so they're happy that they're increasing their business. However, on the flip side of it, we talked about it, Bolero Snort ran an event back on June the 21st, a free fan fest for supporters of Norway's team because they were partnering up with Kvek Yeastery, a Norwegian company, because they use their yeast. And France played, or Norway played Senegal at MetLife Stadium. And Bolero Snort, about a 10-12 minute walk to MetLife. So they were encouraging the fact, hey, you don't want to take the $98 train, you don't want to do this. Tell your rideshare to drop you off at Bolero or drive over and park in our parking lot, and you can walk to the stadium. So founder and president, Bob Olson Jr., good friend of the show, told Brewbound, it seems like New York is probably getting the benefit. This is a direct quote from Bob. And here in New Jersey, we're not seeing it. The first match between Brazil and Morocco on June the 13th, Bolero Snort was bracing for a lot of people coming in, never came. Olson said, Saturday, we were expecting it to be crazy. We did numbers as if it was the middle of January, not the middle of June. And it's no fault to them. They were pushing promotion after promotion out. And I don't get why. They're, again, it's a 12-minute walk to MetLife. And the funny part, Bob said, was that when Taylor Swift was there, they weren't expecting craft beer drinkers. And they said when she came in, it was hopping for 3 days. Bolero's doing a bunch of different beers called Bull on the Pitch, a series of 10 beers inspired by countries with teams in the tournament, including Germany, Portugal, Mexico, and Norway. A lot of them lagers, and it just didn't translate. So I'm wondering why. Is it people are just going to the game and going home? They haven't sold enough tickets. It's not due to lack of promotion. Bolero's doing a great job. And if you're out there and you go to the World Cup game and you want a place to go to hang and drink, Bolero Snort's the place before you walk over to MetLife Stadium or head over to MetLife. If you want to watch the games there, you can do that too. And you're a stone's throw away from the stadium. In Boston, they ran out of beer at some bars. The Scots came in and basically cleaned out Boston. So it's different results in different cities. And again, this is no fault to Bolero because they've done a tremendous job of promoting it. It's just not translating. Now, it could be that people just don't want to travel over there because they think the traffic is going to be a nightmare. That could be it, too. I don't know. And in Vermont, ladies and gentlemen, it appears that size does matter. So Long Trail Brewing, Vermont, obviously known for its skiing, hiking, all that kind of stuff, has released what they call the Really Long Trail Pack. It holds 168 cans of beer. That's right, 168 cans of beer. It is supposedly the largest single-unit beer package you can legally buy in the country. This is insane, so listen to this. The box stretches nearly 9 feet long. It weighs 140 pounds when it's fully loaded. It's the equivalent of 7 standard 24 can cases crammed into one single massive piece of cardboard. Because it's so heavy and awkwardly long, the brewery had to build 3 separate handles into the design. So you cannot just carry this on your own. You're going to need at least 3 people to get it on a truck. This is wild. So Long Trail partnered up with creative agency GYK to make the box double as a literal 2-scale map of Vermont's legendary 273-mile long trail. They made the box exactly 273 centimeters long, so that 1 centimeter represents exactly 1 mile of the actual height, the hike. The artwork wraps around the front and back, so if you flip it over to the third panel, they've printed the entire elevation profile charting the trail's brutal 70,000 feet of climbs and descents. They even mapped out historic landmarks along the route, including a little shout out to their own brewery in Bridgeport.

0: order corners, and they even carried the math over to the price tag. The whole thing costs exactly $273, a dollar for every mile of the wilderness. It's 140 pounds. It's 140 pounds. Could you imagine? I certainly couldn't. 140 pound cases of beer. And again, like I said, it's seven standard 24 can cases, 168 cans. That's unbelievable. It's just unbelievable. Kudos to these guys. I mean, honestly, I would love to know the person that buys this thing. I really would. Unbelievable. Good work, Long Trail. Good work. All right. When we come back after a short break, we're going to have more news and notes from around the beer world, including stuff from Lost Tavern Brewing, some stuff out of Vermont, some new ownership, and some stuff from Pennsylvania as well. That's next on the Al Gattulo Craft Beer Cast on AM 970, The Answer.
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0: You know, you hear me talking about Michael's of Brooklyn all the time on this program, and they're a proud sponsor of the Al Gattulo Craft Beer Cast, which we thank them for. And I was just at Michael's of Brooklyn, finally, a couple of weeks ago, took some friends out who had never been there before, and I said, you have got to experience Michael's of Brooklyn. It's a time warp. It's a throwback to the 70s. It's a throwback to the 60s. They've been doing it since 1964. Avenue R off of Nostrand Avenue, Michael's of Brooklyn. Say hello to Fred. Say hello to Michael. 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The cocktails, unbelievable. 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

0: Welcome back to the Al Gattullo Craft Beer Cast on AM 970 The Answer. Oh, boy, let me tell you. Sammy Hagar, Rick Springfield the other night was unbelievable. What a great show. And tonight, actually, I'm probably just coming home from it, Joe Bonamassa and NJ Pack. Thank you, NJ Pack. Thank you, Joe Bonamassa. I will give you more details on next week's program. But I got a chance to see Joe Bonamassa winning tickets for his concert and a guitar from Joe Bonamassa. Pretty damn cool. I'll give you the whole story next week. Promise. It'll be pretty epic. Coming up in just a bit, Chris O'Leary from Brew York is going to join me on the show. He just went to his 4,000th brewery, which just so happens to be a place that's an old friend of the show, Trogs in Hershey, Pennsylvania. We're going to discuss that that trip. We will talk about a lot of different beer things in the final two segments of the program. Chris is always a lot of fun. Now, before we get to any of the rest of the news that we have for the program, let us get to our weekly segment with our good friend, Mr. Gary Monteroso. Gary, take it away.
1: I'm Gary Monteroso for the Al Gattullo Craft Beer Cast. You know, for years, light beer had a bit of a reputation. Lower calories often meant lower flavor, but that's changing fast. Today's craft brewers are proving that lighter beers don't have to taste watered down. By using better ingredients, advanced yeast strains, carefully selected hops, and even precise water chemistry, brewers are creating beers that are lower in calories while still delivering plenty of character. In fact, some styles like hoppy pale ales, IPAs, and even the iconic Guinness Draft show that big flavor doesn't always require big calories. The bottom line, light beer has grown up, and thanks to modern brewing science, enjoying a refreshing, sessionable beer without sacrificing taste is no longer a compromise. It's just good brewing.
0: Well, thank you for that, Gary. He is absolutely right. Light beers are making an enormous comeback right now. And Joshua Bernstein has an article out that I think it's 753. I'm going to get it wrong. So rather than trying, comment where it is, it's a great piece. I'm going to talk about it in length on next week's show. Maybe we'll get Joshua on the program again sometime in the month of July. Brewers are doing an amazing job with lower ABV lagers, and it's becoming a thing, and I'm all for it. I think it's great, especially in the summertime. It's awesome. Or you're looking to dial back how much beer you really want to drink, and you don't want to give up alcohol completely. So we're going to dive into that on next week's program. We got some other stuff to get to. Did you ever want to get into the Nathan's hot dog contest? Not me. I like hot dogs. I can't eat them like the way Joey Chestnut does. However, Six Point, listen to this. They're channeling your inner Joey Chestnut. Join them at Six Point, their second annual hot dog eating competition. If you think you have what it takes to be crowned the Six Point Hot Dog Eating Champion of 2026, sign up now at the link below and prepare to feast. All participants that register ahead of time receive a free commemorative t-shirt. It's on Eventbrite. Just go to Eventbrite and do a search for Six Point. You'll find the link there. Our top dog hot dog eating champion will receive a grand prize of 2 tickets to the Yankees. I'm assuming a Yankee game. All other contestants will have the opportunity for other prizes such as taproom gift cards, merchandise, and free beer for those 21 and over. Participation is free. All participants will receive a free custom t-shirt to wear while competing if you register early. The contest starts promptly at 1 p.m. I am guessing this is on July 4th. I want to see if I can get to this article here so I can give you the details. Okay. Yes, it is Saturday, July 4th from 1 to 2 p.m. It'll be at Six Points Brewery at Brookfield Place right here in Manhattan. The doors open up at 12:30 in the afternoon. And again, it is on July 4th. And you get to, listen, they want your, if you're going to be in this contest, arrive no later than 12:30, give staff ample time to check everyone in and finalize the setup. Again, there are 10 spots, and if you secure your spot through Eventbrite, you will get a t-shirt. So it's pretty simple. They said they will still take walk-up contestants the day of the event, even if spots are still available. However, t-shirts for walk-ups are not guaranteed. But that's cool. good for Six Point. Good for Brookfield Place. I got to get back over there. It's right down the street from me here. Need to get over there and have some beers and have some lunch one of these days. It'll definitely be worth it. There's some proposed legislation in Pennsylvania known as the Brews to Barns Act. It aims to offer tax credits to breweries that donate their spent grains to farms. The bill, which has seen bipartisan support, has been spearheaded by local brewery owner Jason Lavery and State Representative Ryan Bizarro. The legislation comes as more than 60 Pennsylvania breweries have closed their doors in the past 2 years, primarily due to the impact of inflation and tariffs. The proposed act seeks to provide some economic relief to these struggling businesses. Lavery, owner of Lavery Brewing Company, brought the idea to Representative Bizarro, and he said, I met him around Christmas time. I brought up the idea of how everything would work, how breweries need a little bit of help in these trying times with rising fuel costs, tariffs, all the added costs that we've been dealing with. The idea of a tax credit, hang on 1 second, my computer decides to pop things up. The idea of tax credit for donated spent grain is kind of a win for everybody. He currently donates the spent barley from his brewing process to a local farmer. He noted that receiving a tax credit for this practice would significantly impact his business. Anything that can help breweries get a little ahead on something that we're already doing as a gesture of goodwill to our community would be super huge for us. Now, Timothy Park, a local rancher, utilizes that spent grain as cattle feed and confirmed its effectiveness. He said, I pick up from several breweries in town. It makes good cattle feed. The last time I checked, it saved me $1,000 a month in feed costs. Park collects spent grain from breweries, and he mentioned that once the cows consume the grain, the barley helps reduce fertilizer costs. Separately, the Brewers Association of Pennsylvania advocating for similar legislation at the federal level. Oh, I'm sorry. This is not of Pennsylvania. This is a national association, reflecting a broader industry interest in such sustainability and cost-saving measures. It's a win-win. It's a no-brainer. The act has passed out of the House Finance Committee in Pennsylvania. It is headed to the House floor for a vote. Once we get that information, if it is passed, we'll pass it along to you. I know a lot of breweries in Jersey do the same thing, and the farmers certainly appreciate it. And I think this is, like I said, it's a win-win for everybody. Hopefully Pennsylvania passes it, and hopefully something gets done on the federal level, because it is certainly important. All right, couple of other things. Dogfish Head has released a secret stash cooler. It is inspired by the Universal Summer Dilemma of the best flavors disappearing the second they hit the ice. The custom Dogfish Head cocktail secret stash cooler is designed with a hidden storage compartment, allowing drinkers to keep a private reserve of their favorite cocktails tucked away while the rest of the party digs into the main cooler. It's a smart idea. I love the way they did this. The first drop of cooler sold out in less than 24 hours. They have restocked it in the Dogfish Head e-store, but it may already be sold out by the time you hear this. But let me tell you something. They'll do it again. It's definitely worth it. And if there's an extra one laying around there, maybe, you know, I'd be happy to take one off your hands there. Let's put it that way. And they've also released Dogfish Head and Rolling Stone have combined to do an American single malt whiskey. To celebrate 250 years of American music, it's an exclusive whiskey collaboration at 90 proof, 45% ABV. It's a new five-year-aged American single malt whiskey layered with sensory nuances, blending whiskey and brandy, matured in 12 different barrel types to create a complex and uniquely American drinking experience. Only 900 cases were produced. It is on the shelves now in Delaware, New York, New Jersey, Maryland, Washington, D.C., and Massachusetts. Just head over to Dogfish Head's Fish Finder to locate a bottle of this exclusive whiskey collaboration. Kudos to our good friends over at Dogfish Head. They do amazing work and an amazing job, and I'm sure this whiskey is excellent. And finally, Brickiversary is back Saturday, July 11th, 11 a.m. to 11 p.m. They'll have live music from Nikki Breyer Duo from 2 to 5 p.m. We'll Be Fine will be on from 8 to 10 p.m. It's 2 years since they've opened at Brick. Their 9th anniversary, 9 years since the first Icarus beer was packaged in cans. So get over there. They are going to have some favorites, returning favorites. It's going to be a blast Saturday, July 11th, all day long from 11 a.m. to 11 p.m. Now, when we come back after a short break, for the remainder of the program, Chris O'Leary from Brew York will join me on the show. This is the Al Gattulo Craft Beer Cast on AM 970 The Answer. 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
0: Welcome back to the Al Gattulo Craft Beer Cast on AM 970. The Answer. Final weekend of June. The 4th of July is right around the corner. Summer is happening. And my next guest, who is he's been on the show a number of times now. I think we could call him a friend of the show. He is an individual who's been covering the New York beer scene since 2007. He has had at least one beer in over, mark this, 4,000 breweries now around the world. He's also helped breweries with marketing for quite some time as well. You can subscribe to his Substack, and I encourage you to do so because it is a fantastic weekly journey, not only into the New York, New Jersey area, but places around the country, around the world. It's brewyork.substack.com. Let me welcome back to the Craft Beer Cast on AM 970, The Answer, Chris O'Leary. Chris, thanks. How are you, my friend?
6: I'm good, Al. How are you?
0: I'm doing great. So you finally hit your 4,000th brewery a few weeks ago, and it was an OG of the craft beer scene. Tell the folks which one it was.
6: So it was Trogues Independent Brewing in Hershey, Pennsylvania. And it was one of those breweries that I had on my list to visit for a very long time. And I think a lot of my closer friends in beer were shocked that I hadn't been there already, considering you know, they've been in business as long as I've been drinking beer, and they were really formative in my discovery of craft beer, from Nugget Nectar and Mad Elf and Hopback Amber, which they still had on tap when I was there visiting in May. So yeah, it was good to finally check that one off, and it was everything I imagined it would be. It's a nice well-balanced tap room, lots of activity. You know, it's a kind of a buzzing place on the Saturday afternoon when we went. They had some events going on outside, right, too. It was just a great place to be, a very boisterous place that had great beer and great food, too. So it was all around a good way to spend a Saturday afternoon hitting that milestone.
0: Yeah, and I have to say, I've had so much stuff from Trogs, and I myself have not actually been to the brewery, and I keep saying to my wife, we need to make a trip out to Hershey again so we can go and hang out over at Trogs. And I know Jeff from Trogs, he's always busting my chops, like, you need to come out here. And I'm like, yeah, I know. And they do really do an amazing job with their beers year in and year out. And I personally think they've knocked it out of the park with their new Pennsylvania lager. Did you get a chance to try that and your impressions on that, if you did?
6: That was the first beer I had. In fact, they were selling it outside in the parking lot before I could even get inside. So that was the first beer that was in my hand. And it is great, you know, and it's great to see those legacy craft breweries at least, like, create new offerings that could appeal to a more mass audience, and not only that, but also appeal to craft beer nerds who appreciate lagers at the same time.
0: Yeah, and I love the fact that lagers are making such a comeback, and that's going to be my next question. We're talking with Chris O'Leary. He's been covering the New York beer scene since 2007. He's had at least one beer in over 4,000 breweries around the world. He's helped breweries with their marketing as well. Subscribe to his Substack, brewyork.substack.com. We're here on the Al Gattulo Craft Beer Cast on AM 970 The Answer. So Von Ebert out in Oregon has one of their flagship beers at $3 for a big pour every day at their three locations, and it is doing very well. I know Jeff Allworth had taken a little bit of a dive into this, and so much so that they claim the average consumer comes back better than 28% of the time. Do you think that this could work on a smaller scale with breweries in the tri-state area, Chris, if they decided to do this?
6: To the extent that they can still make it profitable, sure. I realize it's a different case for every brewery, and you know, in Von Ebert's case, they've been lucky enough to be able to expand their production pretty dramatically in the past couple of years when they took over the former Ecliptic space. It's something that I wish more breweries would at least try to do, even if it's some happy hour pricing, just to, I think one of the biggest problems that we're facing right now is it's not just a decline in consumption of beer, it's a decline in consumer spending, right, on beer. And so if the problem is that they see it as too costly, if you can get someone in the door with a, you know, even a $5 pour in the tri-state area, you know, it might end up getting them to stick around for another $7 or $8 pour, or even $10 pour.
0: Yeah, and they were saying that the consumer, if they come in and they see that it's a $3 pour, they will buy a few more of them because they feel like they're getting something for nothing. So to your point, I think that's a smart thing. And I know in New Jersey, until they changed the laws, none of the breweries could offer a happy hour. So now that they can,
6: right,
0: I've seen a couple of them trying to do that, you know, between 4 and 6, it's this much money. And I think that that's actually helped them a little bit. And there are some places still, I mean, I know my local brewery in New Jersey, Wet Ticket Brewing, their Kolsch is still $5 for a pint. And it's never changed since they've opened, and they've been open for 10 years. So I think that's a great thing. Now, a couple of weeks back, you were in Schoharie, New York, for Wayward Lane's Lager Jam. Looked like a great time. How was it?
6: It was awesome. So, you know, Log Jamming has been around since the COVID era. It was first put on by Human Robot in Philadelphia, and they kind of passed the torch this year to Wayward Lane, another excellent lager maker, a brewery that's won. They've basically gone head to head with Grimm among the top breweries in New York State in the New York State Beer Competition every year. They are, you know, they make excellent quality beer. I mean, beyond just lagers too, but right, their lagers are excellent. They're, you know, kind of on the, kind of in the middle of nowhere, mm-hmm, with apologies to the people who live in Schoharie, New York.
0: I think they know that already.
6: Yeah. I've driven through there many, many times. It was my drive from home to college when I was in college, and yeah, it is out there. But it was a beautiful setting, just a perfect outdoor beer fest with, you know, over 50 different breweries all pouring excellent lagers, and really a who's who of lager makers from across the country too. I mean, you had Wayfinder out of Portland, and Human Robot obviously was there. A lot of New York City representation, yep, too. You had Wild East and, yep, Nightglow and KCBC and Grimm, and it was a really excellent event. And I haven't missed one since the first one, so nice. Why stop now?
0: No, why stop? You're right. And I love the fact that I guess they had a shuttle running from Fiden's so that if you didn't want to drive directly to the event, you could leave your car or stop it at Fiden's and pick up a shuttle and take it over to Wayward Lane, correct?
6: Yeah. No, and that's one of the things that I kind of preach about beer festivals is you need to make them accessible so people don't have to drive to, right, them, because that's just downright irresponsible, and it's difficult because then if you are relying on people to drive, then you're relying on people to make responsible decisions both on their drinking and having a designated driver, and it's much easier and probably less of a liability for the organizers of beer festivals like this to offer alternate transportation.
0: Yeah, 100%. We're talking with Chris O'Leary. He's been covering the New York beer scene since 2007, had at least one beer in over 4,000 breweries around the world. Believe me, I know guys, 500, 600. Chris shatters the mark by an enormous margin, and he's also helped breweries with their marketing as well. His Substack, which you should read every week, brewyork.substack.com, or here on the Al Gattulo Craft Beer Cast on AM 970, The Answer. You know, summer is here now, Chris, and you just wrote in your most recent newsletter that just came out about a week and a half ago, some great places to enjoy the scenery around New York City, and plenty of places to chill with a cold one. You mentioned a couple of breweries. Which one of those would be your favorite to go and drink at to admire the scenery?
6: This is tough. I try not to play favorites, right, but
0: it's the scenery, not the beer. We're talking about the view.
6: It's the scenery. You know, it's definitely Strong Rope in Red Hook in Brooklyn. Right. Like that location could not be more perfect on a nice summer day, right on the harbor. So if the wind's blowing the right way, you can get a cooler breeze even on a like 100 degree day, and you can watch the Staten Island Ferry pass by. You've got the view of the Statue of Liberty. The you know, it faces west, so you get a great sunset too. It is just one of the most ideal places to drink a beer in New York City on a nice summer day.
0: And I have to say, and I'm sure that you would agree with me on this, Chris, we are fortunate to live in the area and work in an area where there are so many great places. Like, you forget how in the five boroughs themselves, there are so many great little spots where you can go and just, you know, take a look at, you know, maybe it's the Verrazano Bridge, or maybe it's, you know, just overlooking the Hudson River or something like that, where you kind of forget about, hey, I'm in a big city and there's 8 million people and, you know, it's kind of hectic. We're kind of fortunate that we live here in a place that we're able to take advantage of those things, where in some places in the country, you can't take advantage of those things.
6: Oh, absolutely. And I will say, you know, there's something to be said for also the quality of the craft beer bars we have here as well. And that's, if I can tease something coming up in my newsletter later this summer, I'm going to do a profile of a craft beer bar in New York City every day for 30 days. So going to
0: nice.
6: Spend a lot of time in craft beer bars this summer. Hopefully rediscover some places I haven't been in a while, because sometimes we take that for granted.
0: Yeah.
6: That there's a lot of great places to drink outside of just going to the source and drinking beer.
0: 100%. And the fact that, you know, you said it before about discretionary spending and stuff, that some of these places are closing up, and it's a shame that they are. But I love that you're going to do this. If you need a companion on one of those trips. I'm happy to join you. You know, I know I have some vacation time coming, so maybe I have to take a day and do a little drinking with you. We're talking with Chris O'Leary. He's been covering the New York beer scene since 2007. His Substack is brewyork.substack.com. We're here on the Al Gattulo Craft Beer Cast on AM 970 The Answer. We're going to take a quick break and then a final segment with Chris O'Leary right after this on the Al Gattulo Craft Beer Cast on AM 970 The Answer.
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7: Hi, Kevin McCullough. You hear me talking about the amazing work of Prison Fellowship and Angel Tree. And all this week, I've been inviting you to join us on this brand new effort that helps our friends at Prison Fellowship put children of prisoners in a Christian camp this summer called Angel Tree Camp. And I have an ambitious goal, 162 kids, boys and girls, deserving this camp this summer by giving at thatkevinshow.com. Some of you may, though, be asking, why should I dig into my budget to help a boy or girl that I will likely never meet? Well, we asked that question of Diana, who's the director of an Angel Tree camp in the state of Oklahoma. Take a listen.
8: Well, first of all, you may actually meet them in the future and you don't even realize it, because you're setting up kids for a successful future by investing in them, that they are breaking the cycle within those families and they have a hope. You're investing in kids, breaking the chain, breaking that cycle of reincarceration, of kids growing up and being like their parents.
7: And that is just part of what they of what you're doing with your gift, because your gift puts them in a Christian environment where at first they're a little suspicious of everyone around them. They don't trust them. They don't know if anybody else has a parent that's in prison until they start getting to know them. And then they understand that every kid that's there is just like them, and they're safe and their hearts open and the gospel pours in and their lives change. Friends, it's such a powerful thing. And the incarcerated parent had to go through a Bible study program in order to nominate them for the scholarship. That's why they deserve this week of Christian camp. Will you help us? One gift of $200 or four gifts of $50 will help make way for a child to get there. 888-206-2794, 888-206-2794, or thatkevinshow.com and click the banner at the top of the page.

0: Welcome back. Al Gattullo, Craft Beer Cast, AM 970, The Answer. It's the final segment of the program. We're continuing our conversation with Chris O'Leary from Brew York as he rejoins me on the program. Chris, I've been looking at the lineup so far for Pizza Party at Snug Harbor on Staten Island coming up at the end of July, and it looks outstanding so far. Are you going to be attending this year?
1: So, Al, this is the most disappointing news you're going to hear.
0: No!
1: I am not in attendance this year. The one day that I have plans this summer is the day of Pizza Party. And this has happened so many times.
0: Right.
1: And I will say, Sean from Killsboro, who organizes the event, he gave me plenty of heads up, and it was literally a week after I had gotten something else in my calendar for that day. So tragically, I am missing my favorite beer festival in New York City.
0: Oh, man. Oh, see, now I'm disappointed. You've been going to the Lager Jam one every year. I've been going to this one every year. I've never missed one. So it's one of those great events. That, folks, if you don't know, it's pizza, it's beer, it's 4 hours, it's from noon to four, it's at Snug Harbor Cultural Center, it takes place on July the 25th, it's the last Saturday in July every year, and it's a short walk from the Staten Island Ferry. If you're coming from the city, it's about a 15-minute walk, or you could just take a bus over. It's an awesome event. 100% of the proceeds goes to Snug Harbor Cultural Center, and then when you're done, you could just walk right over to the Killsboro Brewing, have yourself another slice of pizza or maybe something else and have a beer. So, Chris, I'm so sad that you're not going to be joining us. It's going to be fun. There's always next year, right?
1: Yeah. I mean, I do not take this lightly when I say that it is my favorite beer event in New York City every year.
0: Yeah. It's great. What Sean has done from the original event where it was only 10 breweries and a couple of pizzerias to where it is now, it has become massive. Like I'm stunned at how much it has grown in just 6 years. It's fantastic. Again, like I said, it's a fantastic event. I talk about it on the show constantly. We're actually going to have Sean on the program next week, to preview, Pizza Party. Now, I don't think I've ever asked you this one though. Has there ever been a brewery that you went to with no expectations and were floored when you were finished with your visit?
1: Oh, yeah. So, I mean, I would say it happens, probably once every couple of months or so, especially when I'm traveling to places that I haven't been where, I've had some times when I've jumped into a trip without doing much research, and I'm just kind of asking people around town, hey, where should I go? Mm-hmm. What's good here? And, people have really strong opinions on that, especially if you're asking at a brewery, who's the local person who's making the best beer in town or your favorite beer in town. And I would say that a perfect example of that, a prime example, I was in Chattanooga, Tennessee, about 2 months ago, and went to a brewery called Dynamo Brewing and Beverage. It's a brewing operation that's inside a restaurant called Hello Monte, which, by the way, had some of the best shrimp and grits I ever had. But aside from that, the beer was just phenomenal. It was one of those places I knew nothing about going in. I walk in, and you already get a good idea that maybe there's going to be something good about this place. They had three cask engines. They had this beautiful setup of eight horizontal serving tanks for their beer. They had phenomenal lagers. They had great English-style ales. They had a really fantastic IPA as well. Literally had never heard of this place before I walked into the brewery I went to before that.
0: Wow.
1: And it was recommended to me. And I think that's one of the things that keeps me so excited about visiting breweries, is that there's always going to be some diamond in the rough, something that you've never heard of. It's there's so much discovery that can still happen even after 4,000 breweries, particularly because, you know, that's a global number. I've been to about 2,500 of the breweries that are open in the U.S. now, and there's still over 9,000 of them.
0: Right.
1: So I've got some exploring left to do, and I hope there are more visits like that in my future.
0: That's awesome, though, that it's the ones that you don't really plan on, and you're pleasantly surprised when you walk in there and you walk out with that that impression. That's pretty cool. And it speaks to the volumes of the local people that live in the area that know and say, hey, you've got to check these guys out. It is absolutely worth it. Chris O'Leary from Brew York is joining me on the program right now. His Substack, brewyork.substack.com. You should absolutely subscribe to it. It is a fantastic read. We're here on the Al Gattulo Craft Beer Cast on AM 970 The Answer. And in your blog that you wrote 2 weeks ago, you wrote about Forever Brewing, which just opened a few weeks back in the old Strong Rope location in Gowanus, Brooklyn. I had their beer at New York City Beer Week, and I need to get in touch with them. I know they were getting set to open over there, and I really didn't want to bother them. I want to get them on the program, but those guys are an absolute blast. I had a great time with them at New York City Beer Week. What did you love about the space and the beers themselves?
1: I think that, to be honest, the space is the space, right? Like, if you visited it with Strong Rope, there's not too much that you can do with a space of that size.
0: Right.
1: I do like that because they're rooted in home brewing and had started a home brewing shop.
0: Right.
1: You can now buy home brewing supplies there, and that's the only brick and mortar place in Brooklyn that you can buy home brewing supplies. That's a huge plus over the previous iteration of that space.
0: Mm-hmm.
1: And, you know, the beer, I've only been able to have one of their beers so far because they have run out of their own beers so often because right now they're still brewing in small batches. They're supposed to get their new system, their 5-barrel system, fired up within the next couple weeks. And hopefully we'll be seeing more of their own beers on tap there. But it's also just a great place to drink. And, I think that the folks who have already become regulars in that space speaks to the fact that it's such a friendly, welcoming space.
0: Yeah. And what I love about that area of Gowanus, you have them there at Forever Brewing, but right down the street is Single Cut. If you walk two blocks over, you have Wild East. Threes is not too far away as well. So it's a nice little enclave of breweries that you could really do in a walking distance kind of thing, which is fantastic. And I love the fact that even though Strong Rope decided, hey, we're gonna stay in our Red Hook space and we're gonna close this one, somebody else came in and took it over and continuing as a brewery instead of just space that may be wasted and might not have been rented out. So I think that's awesome. Now, Chris, I gotta ask, is it bittersweet that Brooklyn Brewery is closing their old location and moving a few blocks down to a new location in just a few months, which looks impressive, by the way. I've seen the renderings and stuff. Or is it the nature of the business from their perspective that they had really outgrown their space and needed something much bigger and newer?
1: Well, I mean, it's a miracle that they lasted as long as they did in that space. There was talk 10 years ago that their landlord wasn't going to renew their lease for their original space on North 11th Street, and that they were going to have to search for a new space. And in fact, there were teases that they were going to open a rooftop brewery in the Brooklyn Navy Yard at one point. So like they had already gone through this once a decade ago. So it is really a testament to how popular they are that they were able to stay in that space as long as they did. I will miss it because it is, you know, it really is probably the brewery that I've been visiting the longest on a regular basis. Considering that they were brewery number three on my list of 4,000 plus breweries. So, I will miss the old space. I mean, there are already things that I wax nostalgic for there, like their old beer releases there where Garrett Oliver would come out and introduce the beer, a new Brewmaster's Reserve beer to the crowd, and the whole token system that they had, you know, back probably 10, 15 years ago where you would exchange, you know, buy tokens at the front window and then exchange them for beers. It's yeah, I will always have pangs of nostalgia for that space, but you know, onward and upward. And I think that they have a really great opportunity to, you know, kind of invigorate themselves within the community. I think a lot of people take for granted what Brooklyn Brewery does as far as beer goes when, you know, locally, mm-hmm. you know, when you go in there on a Saturday afternoon, it's mostly foreign tourists because they do export to over 30 different markets. So they really have international appeal, but it's cool to see that they're going into a space that hopefully will endear them to the locals who might not have tried their beers in a while and have missed out on some of the good, you know, one-off and small batch beers that they do and will continue to produce in the new space.
0: All right, last question for me, Chris. You are over 4,000 breweries that you visited. Is there one brewery that you have not been to yet, and I'm sure there is, that you are planning to go to this year?
1: This year? Oh, gosh. Put me on the spot there. I would say that New Glarus in Wisconsin has been on my list for a very long time.
0: Okay.
1: It's one that... is renowned for, and it's, you know, among Wisconsinites,
0: sure.
1: because they only distribute their beer in Wisconsin.
0: Right.
1: And despite only brewing their, only selling their beer in Wisconsin, they're the like 14th largest brewery in the U.S. right now,
0: yep.
1: I think. Craft brewery in the U.S. So like they are making a ton of beer there, and I would love to see it. They are actually in the midst of remodeling, so I may hold off another year until they finish their remodel so I can see the finished product. But that is a bucket list brewery for me that is kind of an egregious miss when you've been to over 4,000 breweries, much like Trogs was until I visited, you know, in late May. So.
0: Right. All right. Well, there you go. So it's New Glarus. So, okay. I'm hoping that you get there this year. If not, then it will certainly be next year. My guest has been Chris O'Leary. He's been covering the New York beer scene since 2007. You subscribe to his Substack. It's an awesome read every week. Brewyork.substack.com. Chris, thanks so much for joining me tonight, my friend. I really appreciate it. Let's catch up with a beer sometime.
1: Sounds great, Al. Thanks for having me.
0: You got it. My thanks to everybody involved in the program, as well as my guest, Chris O'Leary from Brew York. And, of course, last but not least, the great Buddy Watson. I will be back Tuesday, if I'm not mistaken, on the Joe Piscopo Show. I'm actually off on Monday celebrating some stuff with my wife on Monday. This has been the Al Cattullo Craft Beer Cast on AM 970 The Answer. Cheers, everybody.
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4: News this hour from Town Hall. I'm Jason Walker. President Trump addressing the 2026 Policy Conference of Faith and Freedom Coalition, talking about how Christian faith factored into the principles of our founding fathers.
5: Americans have always deeply believed in the promise of Christ's words in the Gospel of Matthew. With God, all things are possible. With God, all things are possible, right? All things. That's why as we prepare to enter the 250th year last month, tens of thousands of patriots came together on our National Mall, and we officially rededicated America as one nation under God, and we're not changing.
4: President Trump also talked about how the previous administration had tried to restrict religious freedoms, specifically as they relate to Christian values. Democratic infighting intensifying following the wave of socialist victories in the New York City primaries. Correspondent Ken Lorman reports several Mamdani-backed progressive candidates defeated incumbents endorsed by House Democratic leader Hakeem Jeffries.
6: The winners running on a leftist platform are now signaling they will challenge Jeffries directly, raising new questions about the party's direction. Republicans are seizing on the moment, arguing it highlights growing divisions and a shift toward more progressive policies within the Democratic Party.
4: A new analysis finds red states continue to outpace the blue states when it comes to job creation. Updated data from economist E.J. Antoni of the Committee to Unleash Prosperity says 9 of the 10 states with the fastest private sector job growth since 2020 are led by Republicans. On top of that, 9 of the 10 states with the slowest job gains are led by Democrats. More on these stories, townhall.com.
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11: Thank you, Rob. 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So that's issue number one. Now I want to jump in and tell you a story about a man. It's a real story, and I saw him yesterday. And he's a 48-year-old man, born in Poland. He's married, has a beautiful wife. And a really sad story, but instructive story that you can take to all your friends, you can take to your doctors, you can take all your life, and it may well save your life. And it's what happens when a doctor presumes something is one thing, when in fact it's another thing. So let me tell you about this man. He's 48 years old. He's married. He's a businessman. Came with his wife. He has two children who are 10 and 14. So he's in the middle of his life. Beautiful wife, beautiful children. And he's had a mass growing in his groin for 6 months. And over the last 3 years, he was seen by multiple doctors. He was seen by two separate primary doctors. Why? Because he had a lump on the back of his thigh. And all the doctors, without doing any tests, without doing any imaging, without doing any biopsies, told him, oh, it's just a simple lipoma, a simple fatty tumor. And they never offered imaging. They never offered a biopsy. And he was determined. He actually went on. He saw two separate primary doctors. Then he saw two separate dermatologists, all on his own. And then he saw a surgeon, and they told him, five doctors over 3 years told him, oh, it's just a fatty tumor, a lipoma. No one offered to do imaging, he reports. No one did a biopsy for 3 years. And then recently, in the last 6 months, remember, the lump was on the back of his left thigh. And then in the last 6 months, he's had masses in the groin area. So the groin area is separate. The groin area is where the leg meets the body, where the leg meets the genital area. So he had a mass there. And eventually he had a PET scan. PET scan's an injection of radioactive sugar, and it tells us about where tumors are. And he had a PET scan showing

Normal SUVs, how much radioactive sugar is picked up? Normal is 1. So it's telling you it's picking up 1,400 times as much. And he also had a mass in the pelvic bone, pelvic area, lymph node of the pelvic area, left obturator node, also with a high SUV. And that node measured more than 2 centimeters. So already this year, he's had ultrasounds, he's had blood tests. He has no headaches. His vision, hearing is fine. His weight's 192 pounds. If you see him, he's a large, strong, strapping man. He's 6 feet. He never smoked. He never had any secondhand smoke. He never had colonoscopy. He came to me, and that's how I got all this information. I told you, how do I know about patients? Well, I see them. Patients, smart patients, come in person. So he needs to get colonoscopy. His bowel movements are fine. He wakes up once a night to urinate. His PSA was low. He's on no medications. He's had no surgeries. He's had no hospital stays. He's had no radiation. He has no family history, and he works in the business world. So he's been in the United States from Poland since 2001, so many decades. His wife came more recently. They have these 2 beautiful children. And he just came to me with metastatic Merkel cell cancer. So he has a cancer, what everyone told him. 2 separate primary doctors told him it's just a fatty tumor. Fatty tumors are a benign condition. His wasn't a fatty tumor. His was cancer. It was a Merkel cell cancer that's now metastatic, stage 4, spreading through his body. And I can tell you that he and his wife are 2 of the saddest people, and they are so grateful to have come here. They went to 2 separate primary doctors, 2 separate dermatologists, and a surgeon, all who did nothing except reassured him falsely. So he got a biopsy, Merkel cell cancer. We arranged a PET scan, and now he wishes to be treated. And he's being torn apart by his diagnosis. It's a very advanced cancer. He can't imagine that he has this very advanced cancer, having done everything right except getting a diagnosis. And that wasn't his fault. He went to doctors, multiple doctors, to get a diagnosis, and everyone falsely reassured him. And I see that so often. When do I see it most commonly? I see it when people have rectal bleeding. They have blood from the rectum, and the doctor tells them, well, it's hemorrhoids. Well, not all rectal bleeding is hemorrhoids, and not every lump in the skin is benign, and not every lump in the breast is benign. And that's why it's so important to document what something is. Even if something is most commonly a lipoma, that doesn't mean it's always a lipoma. Same with lumps in the breast. If you have a lump in the breast, it needs to be documented. And there's simple ways. There's very simple ways, easy ways to do biopsies, get biopsies of these areas, and prove to you and prove to your doctors, prove what it is, rather than to falsely reassure a patient. And so now this patient is here, and he's devoted to me. He likes how we work. He likes the idea that we need to prove things, and we've told him that. We've explained all options. I've encouraged him to be seen by surgeons and medical oncologists and all the other doctors you can imagine who take care of cancer. But he's so eager. In fact, he's already started radio surgery for his cancer. It's a Merkel cell cancer. Cancer's most commonly of the skin in his left leg. It's a lump about the size of a plum in his left leg. And he's very reluctant to have chemotherapy because he understands chemotherapy doesn't cure most anybody and there's side effects. And he understands that surgery is not really possible with the extent of the cancer. The cancer in the inguinal area is growing through the skin, growing into the pelvis and pelvic nodes. His cancer in the leg, which is the epicenter where it started, but it has traveled to the inguinal areas and the pelvic areas, and he's most eager to have radio surgery to these areas. And we've already started, and this is the work we do. Our success rate's very high. We've treated 40,000 patients over years, over decades, and we have a lot of experience, and that's why so many people come to
Radio Surgery New York, even though there's all kinds of places around.

0: and he's shopped around town. He's shopped around in all the places you can imagine. He's just upset. He's upset that chemo doctors want to give him chemo, knowing how poor this cancer responds durably to chemo. He understands that surgery is not technically possible, and he likes the idea of radiosurgery with high success rates, high durability, and experience here at Radio Surgery New York over decades. First in Western Hemisphere, first in America, first in New York with stereotactic body radiosurgery, and this is the work that we do. So if there's one lesson you learned from this show today, it's document. Don't assume. If a doctor tells you, well, it's probably this, well, that doesn't mean it is that. And there are ways to be able to tell you, hey, this is what it is. And that's what we believe, and that's what we offer every patient who comes here. And it's, of course, up to the patient to agree. We can't force anyone. We believe that the patient is the president of his or her body. We believe we're here to educate, and that's what we try to do every day for every patient here at Radio Surgery New York. If you or they or your loved ones or your friends or your neighbors wish. And you, by learning this, can pass on the information. You're an ambassador of information. You're an ambassador of knowledge. And you can spread the knowledge, too, that when doctors tell people, well, it's probably this or probably that, well, there's ways to prove. And that's what should be done for every patient. Prove. Prove what it is, and don't be stuck with a difficult or incurable situation because you've delayed or you were falsely reassured. 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We'll be right back.
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3: 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Hey, Dr. Lederman, we're back.
0: We are back. I want to talk about a man, 69 years old. He's a black man, and I say that because in the black community, They have, black men have the highest rate of prostate cancer in the world, and Caribbean black men even higher, and Caribbean black men with family history even higher. And you can imagine there's so many black men in the Caribbean and New York area with a family history. And I don't mean, well, okay, your dad was born in Jamaica and you're born in America. You still have Caribbean heritage. So this man has Caribbean heritage. He came here to talk about his prostate cancer. And I should tell you one more thing, and that is that any man, whether it's white, black, blue, green, purple, yellow, whatever, can get prostate cancer. And we take care of men and women and children of every race and religion and creed and color. And we're only calling out in the black community because there's twice the rate of prostate cancer and twice the rate of breast cancer and also higher death rates. So there's lots of reasons to come here to get checked out. And many people come here to get checked out. You don't have to have cancer to come to Radio Surgery New York, as you know. There's three reasons concerning cancer. One is to get checked out. And every day we see men and women who want to get checked out, whether it's for breast or prostate or lung or colon or pap smears, you name it. This is the work we do here at Radio Surgery New York and work with our colleagues as well. Also, people are just diagnosed with cancer and they want to get on the best track first. They don't want to have radical and deforming surgery. They don't want to lose their prostate or lose their breast or lose their bladder or lose their lung or lose their pancreas. So many people want to get on the best track first. And then there's people who've already been around a little bit, and they've already had the diagnosis of cancer, and they want to see if they're on the right track. Because with cancer, if you're not cured within a few months, usually it's not going to work. And some people say, oh, I've been getting chemo for 2 years and 3 years and 4 years, and my doctor keeps on wanting to give me different chemo, and it's not working, and I have a stack of CAT scans and MRIs and PET scans, it's not working, or it's not tolerated, another reason to come. Treatment's not working, or not tolerated, or not wanted. So there's so many reasons why people come here, and that's three reasons in particular. So you want to get checked out. You want to know what's the best treatment before you start, before you lose part of your body, whether it's your arm or leg or nose or breast or lung or pancreas, whatever. And then you've already had treatment. So three cancer reasons to come here. And then, of course, the fourth is our new program in treating arthritis and plantar fasciitis with low-dose radiation. And many people come for doubles. Come for cancer and arthritis. Some people are suffering with arthritis, but they also have cancer. And some people just have one. Many people come just for arthritis to have treatment that's not being offered elsewhere. They're going to see surgeons and medical people, and they're being offered medicines and injections, and nothing's helping with arthritis. So it's another reason why radiation medicine. There's something called radiation medicine, using radiation for all kinds of reasons, even benign tumors in the brain, like acoustic neuromas, meningiomas, pituitary tumors, and more, and benign tumors in the body. So there's lots of reasons why radiation medicine may help you or your loved ones, and you may not even be told about it. So often, I see so many people who are not told about all the options, and it is so sad. So I want to get back to this man, 69 years old. He has four children. He came with his son. He was diagnosed with prostate cancer. He was seen by another doctor. He had a PSA. PSA was 8.5. Normal PSA is considered 4 or less, and you can have prostate cancer with a PSA of 1 or 2 or 3, and it's always better to get checked out. So you can say, well, why is he coming with a PSA of 8? He should have come with a PSA of 4. Well, most likely he or his doctors didn't know about it or didn't do the right thing. When you come with an earlier cancer, you have even better success rates. So he came with a PSA that was double normal, PSA 8.5, and he had a more aggressive cancer, a Gleason 7 cancer. And, well, he had an abnormality in the bone. It turned out to be a bone island. He had an enlarged prostate. He's waking up 5 times a night to urinate on no medicines. He was on no medicines. The doctor saw him and saw a urologist also. None of them offered any medicine to help him with his urinary to diagnose why he had so much urinary issues. And just last week, Joe Biden, the first lady, or the former first lady, wife of Joe Biden, said, well, she should have known better. Joe was waking up six times a night to urinate. She should have known better that he had cancer. Well, the fact is that urinary symptoms and prostate cancer are not necessarily related. So what she said is wrong, really. She should have taken Joe, in my view, to get PSAs. She knew other people in the White House, from John Kerry to Defense Secretary Lloyd Austin, who had prostate cancer. Remember, Lloyd Austin is the man who had secret prostate surgery for cancer on the Christmas Eve, ended up in the ICU with apparently a perforated bladder and a perforated bowel from his surgery of prostate cancer. And there shouldn't have been a perforated bowel and a perforated bladder from prostate cancer, but it tells you a lot about surgery and why so many men do not want surgery for their prostate cancer. So Lloyd Austin, you can look at our information that we wrote about Lloyd Austin, even sent it to the Wall Street Journal. So this man is 250 pounds that we're talking about, and he's 5'7". And we offered also, because he was urinating five times a night, to check that out separately. It's really separate from the prostate cancer. He's an ex-smoker, and there's some data to show that smoking is related to the development of cancer. So it's another good reason not to smoke. And this man, well, he has another reason to have gotten checked out earlier. He had a brother, a first-degree relative, with stage 4 prostate cancer. And we know that men who have family members with prostate cancer have a much higher chance of dying. So it's another reason why men should come here to 1384 Broadway and get checked out. There are so many reasons for this man. He's a black man. 1 in 6 black men get prostate cancer. 1 in 23 die. He had a high PSA. Another reason, he had a brother with stage 4 prostate cancer that had already traveled. He was also urinating five times a night. Another reason to have come here to get checked out. Well, I'll tell you the good news. The good news that he was here. And not only was he was here 10 years ago with a very high-risk cancer, Gleason 7, with a PSA velocity, family history, first-degree family member with stage 4 cancer. So his brother is not doing great with stage 4 cancer. This man is doing great. And how do I know it? Well, we treated him 10 years ago. 10 years ago, we treated him for prostate cancer. His PSA is now 0. So he's in remission, cancer-free, 10 years after our treatment. And as I've said so many times, we have a long, glorious track record treating prostate cancer. We have a high success rate. 90% of our patients are in remission. When we do biopsies of the prostate, after our treatment, 98% of our men have no cancer in their prostate. So we have a nice track record with most of our men sexually active, keeping urinary control. This man is 10 years out. His brother has stage 4 cancer. It's traveled. This man is in remission. His PSA is 0 after our treatment only. No chemo, no cutting, no surgery. Our treatment only at Radio Surgery New York. And we have lots of data to show you. It's always best to meet in person. If you don't know what your PSA is, it's time to come in and get checked out. If you do know, it may be time to talk about what it is and how to best follow you and the tests that are best done for you, and also to improve your quality of life if you wish. For this man, he's 10 years out. He has a brother with stage 4 prostate cancer. He had a Gleason 7, high PSA, urinating five times a night now. After our treatment, 10 years later, his urine is good. His PSA is 0. He's living the life. He's doing great. And one more thing I want to tell you. Why did he come to get checked out now? Not only to get checked out for the prostate, but because he has pain in the right and left knee. He has arthritis pain. And now he wants the other side of the coin. which is radiation medicine here, low-dose radiation for his arthritis. Now, what's bothering him most is arthritis. 10 years ago, it was cancer, an advanced cancer of the prostate in a man with a positive family history. So many people, men and women, come for multiple reasons. Now, for prostate cancer for him, and for arthritis in the right and left knee, and he wishes to be treated, and this is the work that we do every day. And of course, we do testing to document this and then talk about all the options. It seems like so many other places, including arthritis specialists, so many don't tell all the options to patients. I can tell you from my experience, having treated so many people with arthritis of the shoulders, the elbows, the hands, the hips, the knees, the feet, even plantar fasciitis, that most men in America and most women in America are never told all the options until they come here, 1384 Broadway. So it's true about cancer, it's true about benign tumors, true about brain tumors, it's also true about arthritis and plantar fasciitis. It's great to learn all the options first here at Radio City New York, where we accept most insurances, Medicare, Medicaid. My name is Dr. Lederman. 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
2: We are back. I want to talk about a man who came to America from Cuba. He's a Cuban-American. He's 73 years old. He's married with 3 children. He had a daughter who died of Hodgkin's lymphoma, which is really sad. I did not see her. I never saw her until he came to me with high blood pressure, prostate issues, asthma, shortness of breath, sleep apnea, and a mass growing in the kidney. He also had blood in the rectum. He had bone pain. He was seen by a super-duper hospital, a super-duper doctor, and the doctor at the super-duper pooper place told him they had no options for him. I guess he was too much girth. He weighed too much. So he had a mass growing in the kidney. Previously, it was 3.2 centimeters. It was 3.2 by 2.6 by 3 centimeters, and then it increased. It went up to 5.1 by 4.2. And this doctor at this super-duper-pooper-scooper hospital just watched him. And then he watched him again, and the mass went up again and got even bigger yet. And it was continuing to grow. And he even had a lesion in the opposite kidney. He had no headaches. His vision was okay. His weight was 250 pounds. He was 5'10". And he had this mass growing. He saw a super-duper-pooper famous surgeon at Super-Duper Hospital. But I think they thought he was too thick to operate. So he was taking medicines for shortness of breath and Flomax. He had prostate issues. He had enlarged prostate, cholesterol, high blood pressure, and he had rotator cuff surgery and knee surgery. This is all before he met me. He had come to America from Cuba in 1961. That was back in the President Kennedy in the Bay of Pigs. And he worked in the food industry, and I examined him. And I saw him. He went to Super Duper General. They never did a biopsy of his kidney. We like to do that to prove to each person what's going on. We also asked him to see a gastroenterologist because he had blood in the stool. He was advised to be seen by their doctors. We tried to get tests. His PSA was low, but he had prostate issues. And this is a man who was adamant against any biopsy of the kidney, even though I urged him to do that, even though it's so easy. And he came to me years ago. Years ago, he came with this growing mass in the kidney. His doctor told him, I have a note, at one of the super-duper hospitals, he was confident of the surgical abilities, but the patient was told that he was not confident that he'd wake up from the surgery, and that's why he didn't offer surgery. So the patient was robust, a little too robust. He had a big mass growing in the kidney, and the doctor at Super Duper General let him walk out with a growing mass, most consistent with cancer, didn't offer a biopsy, didn't offer any treatment. The doctor said, well, if you think that you can't wake up from my surgery, the doctor said his abilities to cut were great, but he thought that the patient wouldn't wake up. So what good is that for the patient? How does that help the patient? And why didn't the doctor say, well, if you're afraid of doing surgery because the patient won't wake up, why don't you send him to Dr. Lederman, the doctor first who brought body radiosurgery to America, who treats kidney cancers and lung cancers and pancreas cancers and liver cancers and colon cancers and gynecologic cancers and other cancers, bladder cancers, with no cutting and no bleeding and putting no one to sleep. You just lay down, we make a stereotactic frame of the body, we send thousands of beams in, and we don't have to worry about people waking up because we don't put them to sleep. Isn't that a lot better? Why didn't the doctor over at Super Duper General say, well, I'm confident in my abilities, but I'm not confident that you'll wake up? What sense does that mean? And if you really believe that, why don't you give the patient another choice? If you're a super-duper doctor at a super-duper hospital, shouldn't you know all the options? Shouldn't you know that for 40 years, Dr. Lederman's been treating kidney cancers with high success rates? Shouldn't you know that? And shouldn't you offer all your patients all the options? And why wouldn't you? Why wouldn't you? You just tell the patient to go lose 100 pounds, and then you'll operate? Lots of luck. By then, the cancer will have spread all over his body. So what happened? Well, years ago, this patient came with his wife. He has a loving wife, very nice man, very nice wife, very nice family. And we talked about all the options, why so many people come here for non-invasive treatment. No cutting, no bleeding, no putting you to sleep. And this is the work we do. And we treated him. And now he's a success story. No side effects from radiosurgery. He's ambulatory. He's functional. He's doing what he wants to do. Cancer in remission. Doing great. No spread of the cancer. Luckily, he came here before his cancer traveled. But he came here when the cancer was growing at Super Duper General. And the doctor told him he was afraid if he had surgery, he wouldn't wake up. Well, here there's no waking up, so there's lots of reasons why anyone would want to come here. Number one, high success, no cutting, no bleeding, no general anesthesia, and avoiding the complications of surgery like infection and wound healing and being in bed with blood clots. There's so many reasons why people come here. Even those like this man who went to Super Duper General and saw a Super Duper surgeon. Even those, and especially those, and our office is filled with patients like him who have been seen at Super Duper General, and I think it's worth your while, just like the man who had the skin cancer, Merkel cell that traveled to the lymph nodes, was told by separate surgeons, primary doctors, and others, dermatologists, he had nothing to worry about, it was a fatty tumor. Just like him, now he's here for radiosurgery in New York, even though he's been at all the big super-duper hospitals, and no one ever told him all the options until he came to radiosurgery New York. And one more thing I want to introduce myself. My name is Dr. Gil Lederman. I was born and raised in Waterloo, Iowa. Went to public school, university, MD at 25, like my great brother, Dr. Ted Lederman, and my fantastic son, Dr. Ariel Lederman. One family with three doctors, all MDs at 25. Very illustrious. Ariel is the best, smart, educated, trained at the most prestigious hospitals and medical centers from New York to California, from the East Coast to the West Coast, from the Atlantic to Pacific, board-certified radiation medicine doctor here for you. And you're very lucky to have beloved Dr. Ariel Lederman, loved at home and loved at work and loved by his patients, to take care of you, and accepts most insurances, Medicare, Medicaid, and to make an appointment. You can call him if you wish at 212-CHOICES. You can call now or later or never. You can stop by and get information. You can call us for information. We have lots of information to share with you. And we're here every day on the radio as well to educate and to learn and to get better care, just like this man who was sent home basically to die with a localized kidney cancer until he came to radiosurgery New York. And so many people find their own way when doctors who should know better don't send the patient here. Why do they not do that? Well, you can guess. Why do they want the patient to die with kidney cancer rather than to refer him to Dr. Lederman? Does that make sense? Does that make sense? So this is the work we do every day at 1384 Broadway. I'm talking about a man who came to me with a elevated PSA, elevated Gleason score. His PSA went from 1.4 to 1.5 up to 3. So he had a PSA that never got to 4, but his PSA was rising. He had a MRI. MRI showed a mass in the prostate. He had a Gleason 6 cancer. He was treated years ago. I examined him. He had a T1C prostate cancer. And now his PSA is 0. He's in remission. His sex life works. His urinary life works. Lucky for him, he did not have surgery, because we know most men with prostate cancer who have radical surgery or robotic surgery end up leaking urine. So often impotent, unable to have erections adequate for intercourse, and often with shortening of the penis with surgery. And most men come here because they want to have better results, better quality of life, and avoid radical surgery. And this is the work that we do every day at 1384 Broadway, Broadway and 38th Street in the heart of New York City. My name is Dr. Lederman. We'll be right back. Did you

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2: 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This is Rob Redstone here with Dr. Gil Lederman in the heart of New York City. We're just a few steps from the Radio Surgery New York Cancer Treatment Center on Broadway and 38th Street. 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He was the first in New York with fractionated brain radiosurgery, and he's the first in America and in the Western Hemisphere with body radiosurgery. 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Hey, Dr. Lederman, we're back.
3: We are back. I want to talk about a very, very, very, very elegant woman. She's 61 years old. She was born in Trinidad. She's a black woman. We talked about it earlier. There's much higher rates of breast cancer in the black community. Every woman's at risk, whether Chinese, white, yellow, black, or anything in between. This woman is from Trinidad. She's a very elegant black woman. She's immaculately dressed with the fanciest clothes. But Under her clothes, she came to me in the past with a 10-centimeter mass, bigger than a fist, in her left breast. A big mass, huge mass. She had biopsies of the breast. She went to other hospitals, super-duper general. She was told they had to have a mastectomy. In fact, she was told three times she had to have a mastectomy by three separate doctors in three separate hospitals, and she declined, and she came here for evaluation. In the past, she's 61 years old. She's single. She has no children, but she has a family history. So she has a family history. Both her mother and her sister had breast cancer, and she knows that her breast cancer was diagnosed earlier at one of the big imaging centers. She's had mammograms and ultrasounds almost every year. She has biopsy-proven left breast cancer with a large mass. It's even so large it's dimpling the skin. It's distorting the skin, distorting the breast. And so she saw doctors at the super biggest hospitals in New York, and she's just adamant against any surgery whatsoever. The mass in the left breast showed ERP or positive, that's estrogen receptor, and progesterone receptor positive. Her was equivocal. She had invasive lobular carcinoma. She had a huge mass in the breast. It was very big. It was 7 centimeters from the nipple. She had a mammogram, which showed also a secondary lesion in the breast. She also had an MRI of the hip, which showed arthritis and tendon disease unrelated to the cancer. She had a PET scan at one of the super-duper big hospitals, which showed this 10-centimeter mass in the breast. There's also a lesion in the opposite breast, which I recommended a biopsy, which she's refused. And she could feel the mass. Everyone could feel the mass. The size of a very, very big apple. She had no bleeding, but she had distortion to the breast. She was on medicines for blood pressure and medicines for diabetes. She had never had radiation. She was never in the hospital. But again, her mother and her sister, two first-degree relatives, had breast cancer. I examined her. She's a big woman. She's a very tall, big, robust woman. Very elegant, and on the breast she had a 10 to 11 centimeter mass throughout the central portion of the breast. She had marked dimpling of the breast. She had this mass that was large. She had canceled surgery repeatedly and came for a repeat consultation after being seen by so many doctors. She came years ago, and so she wanted only our treatment. She declined all surgery. She declined all chemo, all hormones, only wanted our treatment. And we treated her. And now she's back with this huge mass in the breast, treated. And we got a mammogram, ultrasound, blood test. And she got even an MRI. And the MRI, which is probably the most devoted, accurate test of the breast, not only, but that is the most accurate one, shows complete disappearance of this 10-centimeter mass. She's in remission. She's doing great. She is so happy. This is the work we do. She has her body. She has her breast. She has her life. She's in remission, doing it her way. Even though three separate surgeons told her to have a mastectomy at three of the biggest hospitals in New York, you can imagine. She came here like so many people, like actually thousands of people, came here for breast cancer treatment and other cancers. Cancers of the brain, cancer of the skin, the lung, the breast, the pancreas, the liver, the spleen, the kidneys, gastrointestinal, colon cancers, rectal cancers, gynecologic cancers, prostate cancers, bladder cancers, cancers of the limbs, arms and legs. So many people come here. We have an extensive experience over decades with high success. This woman had a huge mass in the breast, now in remission, documented by probably the best test for the breast, the MRI. This is the work that we do every day at 1384 Broadway. And we'll talk about a man who's from Italy. He's a baker. He's an incredible baker. He went from Italy to France to Germany. He learned baking from the best bakers of Europe, and now he's here. Incredible baker. He has history of prostate cancer, has diabetes, heart disease, cardiac stents. He has a PSA that was elevated. He had a physical exam, stage T2B. He saw other doctors. He said no one examined his prostate until he came here, and I see that so often that people do not get examined elsewhere, even by their urologist. His weight is 200 pounds. He's 5'6". He never smoked. He has no shortness of breath. He said he had colonoscopy in the past. He has diabetes. He's on metformin. And, well, number one, he wanted to be treated, and we've treated him now. We've treated him for his prostate cancer, number one. Number two, like so often, we check people out, and when we checked him out, we found a mass in the gallbladder. We found a gallbladder cancer that none of his other doctors, none of his other hospitals ever found. So now we're getting a biopsy of the gallbladder, which looks like a cancer, a second cancer in a man who came to us with prostate cancer, having been seen by other centers. So for him, it's a big lesson. For you, it's another lesson to come to a doctor who's triple board certified, and you'll probably learn things. 90% of our patients learn things about their body they never knew before. And I want to introduce a man who's decided to talk to you about his cancer. He was treated 6 years ago. He had a cancer of the stomach. He was told to have stomach removed. Even now, he's told he has stomach removed, even though he's in remission after radio surgery, no cutting.
1: And Gideon, how long have we known each other?
4: 7 years.
1: And years ago, almost 10 years ago, you were diagnosed with a cancer on your stomach, right?
4: Yes.
1: And you were seen at hospitals, big hospitals,
4: yes,
1: right?
4: Yes.
1: Famous hospitals.
4: Yes.
1: And what did the doctors tell you about this cancer?
4: You have to take that out of your stomach.
1: So the doctors told you you have to have surgery and cut out a big part of your stomach.
4: Right.
1: And how do you feel about that?
4: I wasn't comfortable about it. There were no options.
1: So you were very brave to tell the big surgeons, because surgeons usually have big personalities, you don't want to do their treatment.
4: Right.
1: So you walked out of there.
4: Yes.
1: And you didn't know what you were going to do.
4: No.
1: So how did you figure out what you're going to do?
4: I heard you on the radio talking about radio surgery. And I said, let me go up and talk to Dr. Letterman.
1: So you came here not knowing what you're going to do.
4: Not at all.
1: No one told you about it other than hearing my voice on the radio.
4: Right.
1: And we met.
4: Yes.
3: And what was your impression about that meeting?
4: I like the fact that the place was clean and it was direct, and the people were nice, very nice and accommodating.
3: And you had the treatments. Yeah. And there was just a few treatments.
4: Right.
3: And each one was only, what, 10 minutes?
4: Yes, about, 10, 15 minutes, yeah.
3: And what did you feel during a treatment?
4: I felt better after that. Then I went back to work.
3: The same day?
4: Yes, I went back to work the rest of the time.
3: Were you able to eat and drink and be merry, everything you wanted to do?
4: I was fine. I was very well.
3: So you went back to your family?
4: Yes.
3: And back to work?
4: Yeah.
3: No suffering?
4: No, there was no suffering. I had no pain.
3: And no pain. So it was so easy.
4: Right.
3: So now it's been 7 years since your treatment.
4: Yes.
3: What do you feel now, 7 years later?
4: I feel more comfortable. And I usually take some of the cards and I give it to people. And I've had coworkers who went and checked themselves because I saw I went through this one so successfully.
3: Now, you recently got a new scan, right?
4: Yes.
3: At that, actually, the famous hospital, yes. not here. And they showed everything was fine.
4: They told me I have to take it out.
3: You had the scan, which was okay.
4: Yes.
3: But then the surgeon saw you, and he still wants to cut on you.
4: Right.
3: So it bothers him that you haven't had your surgery.
4: No, I've never had
3: surgery. It bothers him a lot.
4: Kind of, yes.
3: Right? Because 7 years later, the tumor is smaller, you're right. In remission, no you never pain. Had chemo, never no had pain. Cutting.
4: No cutting.
3: And he still wants a cut on you.
4: Yes.
3: So what'd you tell him?
4: I told him I'm going to talk to Dr. Lederman about it.
3: So what did Dr. Lederman suggest?
4: He said, you're doing fine. You're in remission and everything. Everything's fine.
3: And you've been fine for 7 years.
4: Yeah, no hospitalization, no medication, nothing. I can only take one little medication for my high blood pressure, 10 milligram. I don't take any medication.
3: No cutting, no bleeding.
4: No cutting, no bleeding, no pain.
3: So what do you tell your friends when they ask you about your experience here?
4: Come over here and tell your friends to come by Dr. Lederman.
3: Are you upset that the doctors over there didn't tell you about all the options?
4: Yes, I kind of. That wasn't fair.
3: Because they should have said, because we talk about surgery and chemo, we talk about everything here.
4: Yes.
3: But it seems like the other guys hide things. So why do you think they want to cut?
4: I don't know. It made me suspicious now.
3: Yeah? Are you getting more suspicious?
4: Yes.
3: What advice do you have for other people?
4: Check yourself. Come to Dr. Lederman and get another advice, get another opinion, because here you are like the president of your body and make you feel like that when you get here.
3: Okay, so far, 7 years doing great.
4: And eating like a horse. And
3: eating like a horse, right out of a trough. So as we say, you should live to be 120 in good health.
4: Yes, sir. Thank you.
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3: SRN News, I'm Jason Walker. President Trump says America will always be a Christian nation.
4: And we always have been and we always will be. We're not going to let him take it away. But as we celebrate this anniversary, we must also remember that our country could have been marking this occasion under very different circumstances.
3: The president, addressing the 2026 policy conference of the Faith and Freedom Coalition, talking about how Christian faith factored into the principles of our founding fathers. And he took a little swipe at the previous administration.
4: The last administration carried out a reign of persecution and repression against Christians and people of faith like America has never seen before. It's terrible. They turned a nation founded on freedom for believers into a place where Catholics were targeted by the FBI, where pro-life grandmothers were put in jail for praying, and where members of our military were thrown out of the armed forces for their religious beliefs.
3: New analysis shows red states continue to outpace blue states when it comes to job creation.
5: According to updated data from economist E.J. Antoni with the Committee to Unleash Prosperity, 9 of the 10 states with the fastest private sector job growth since 2020 are Republican-led. Meanwhile, 9 of the 10 states with the slowest job gains are Democratic-led. The trend highlights an ongoing shift in where jobs and workers are heading across the country. Conservatives say lower taxes and lighter regulations are driving the growth, while critics argue other factors like population changes and industry mix are also at play. John Scott reporting.
3: 3 firefighters have been killed, 2 more injured while battling wildfires in the Colorado-Utah border. And forecasters say a major heat wave will soon be blowing into the eastern United States. This is SRN News.
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2: 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I'm Rob Redstone, broadcasting in the heart of New York City. 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
3: Thank you, Rob, and thank you, Noah, and thank you for tuning in today. And every day we learn together. How does a cancer doctor and you learn? Well, it's pretty simple. Every day I go see patients, and every day I talk to them and examine them and get tests on them. Some patients are there because they want to know if they have cancer. Some people are there because they already know they have cancer and how to want to have the best possible knowledge to treat that cancer. And then there's other patients who have been treated elsewhere and the treatment's not working and they want to learn about new options because it seems like their doctors are, well, filled up with old options, old tired remedies, and that just doesn't work. An example, I'll tell you an example right now. We had a woman born on Staten Island. She came to me yesterday, and she had ovarian cancer, and as soon as she was diagnosed, she went to a super-duper so famous place, and they did radical surgery on her and chemotherapy, and then with a short period of time, the cancer came back, sad to say, came back. That was a couple of years ago. She was about 47 at that time. She's married, has a loving husband and several children. And, well, the cancer's come back again and again. And every few months they change treatment. They change chemo, immunotherapy. In the last, I asked them how many different chemotherapies they had had. And the woman, the wife, said, well, so many, you can't believe it. And the husband couldn't exactly remember how many. And then on the first page of the notes, I took a history of the patient. I went through all the records and I examined her. Then we spoke about all the options. So she had told me what chemotherapy they're going to give to her now. And I went through the records and I said, but they've given her the same chemotherapy before. Well, when they give you the same chemotherapy before as now, it means, number one, why did they quit the chemotherapy before? Because it wasn't working. So why are they giving the same chemotherapy now that wasn't working before? Well, it means they're out of ideas, because if the cancer wasn't responding to the chemotherapy before, it'd be highly unlikely, but essentially impossible for the cancer to go away now. So why are they giving the failed chemotherapy again? Well, obviously they're out of ideas and they don't want the person to walk away. And so she and her husband are pretty smart cookies, and they decided to, they probably heard me on the radio or their friends, perhaps a radio listener like you patted them on the shoulder and said, hey, it's probably time you go meet Dr. Lederman. And they came, and I explained to them how chemotherapy, the more chemotherapy you get, it often causes the cancer cells to mutate, to become more resistant. And that's why the chemotherapy maybe works for a few weeks or a couple of months, and then it stops working. Why? Because the cancer cells are smart. They mutate, because most chemotherapies and immunotherapies have only one mechanism of action. It's like a magician on the stage. When they pull a rabbit out of the hat, they do the trick once. They don't do it 100 times, because if you do it 100 times, then you'll learn how they're doing it and you'll catch on and you realize it's not magic. Well, when the cancer doctor gives you the same old

0: night. I think it was 2 days ago, late night, maybe around midnight, her husband sent me an email. We'd like to go ahead with your treatment. Tell me something, Dr. Lederman. Do people get resistant to radiosurgery? And the answer in general is no. And the answer is explained this way. Because as I said a minute ago, chemotherapy or immunotherapy works in one way. So it's easy for the cancer cells to become resistant, to resist it, to mutate it, so that the chemo immunotherapy doesn't even work for a few weeks or months. Before it worked for a few weeks or months. Now it won't even work at all. It's a waste of time in my view. Waste of toxicity, waste of hope. And I said, because radiosurgery, our method of treatment, sends in beams, precise beams, to hit the cancer. It attacks the cancer in billions and billions of different ways. So many ways that the cancer can't predict it. They can't mutate to it. And that's why our treatment is so successful. Our success rate is approximately 90% where we attack the cancer. And that's for the life of the patient, which is totally different than chemotherapy. Chemotherapy generally, I'm talking about stage 4 cancer, which is what most chemo is used for, usually works, if it works, only for a few weeks or months, and then the cancer grows right back. Versus radiosurgery, our treatment goes pinpoint to the cancer area, not like putting your body in a bathtub of poison, which is what chemo is, basically. Our treatment, pinpoint treatment, non-invasive treatment, outpatient treatment with no cutting and no bleeding, has a success rate of 90% where we attack the cancer for the rest of the life of the patient. So it's hugely different. That's why so many people come here. That's why this woman came here. And she didn't even know why she was coming here other than to say that the chemo she was getting wasn't working. She was getting sicker and sicker from it. She had neuropathy. She had low white count. The white blood count was not normal because the chemotherapy and immunotherapy was poisoning the bone marrow. Her bone marrow was sick and probably will never recover. So the body can only tolerate so much poison. And while the poison was harming her body, it wasn't harming the cancer. Our treatment is exactly the opposite. We have lots of information to send you. You can call our office now or tonight or whenever, a week from now or a year from now. Our phone number, which is easy to remember, is 212-CHOICES, 212-246-4237. 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For cancer questions and consultation, it's always best to meet in person. Doctors and patients have known that for hundreds of years. It's always best to meet in person. Our information we send you include DVDs and booklets, and you'll learn a lot by that. You'll also learn a lot if you want to check in our website, which is rsny.org. My name is Dr. Lederman, radio surgeon in New York, the first doctor to perform radio surgery in the Western Hemisphere. Thousands of patients treated over decades. Non-invasive, outpatient, highly successful, where we attack the cancer. This is Dr. Lederman. Check out our website, call us, or better yet, if you have a cancer question, just call us, make an appointment. And one more thing I will tell you, and that is that radio listeners save lives. And how can you save lives? Well, if you hear a friend or a neighbor or a person down the street with a cancer and they're having trouble, they're not getting better, they don't know what to do, it's always best to come in. They may not be told. Their doctors may be pushing them to do surgery or pushing them, like this lady, for 2 years of chemotherapy that hasn't worked, and the cancer is getting worse and worse and worse. So radio listeners save lives. You can, too. Just do what you think is best. And meanwhile, keep listening because you'll be learning a lot. Every program is different. We talk about every patient a different way. This is Dr. Lederman. We'll be right back.
1: I'm Johnny Braggs, and I'm here with Dr. Lederman, my prostate cancer doctor. 10 years ago, I had prostate cancer. Today, I'm cancer-free. My PSA is zero. Thank you, Dr. Lederman. I know the power of prostate cancer. My uncle died of prostate cancer. My stepfather died of prostate cancer. I know prostate cancer can be devastating. That's why I went to Dr. Lederman. For 10 years, my cancer is gone. My sex life works.

0: my urinary life works. I was able to avoid radical surgery and all its complications with Dr. Lederman's treatments. 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
3: 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He was the first in New York with fractionated brain radiosurgery, and he's the first in America and in the Western Hemisphere with body radiosurgery. 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
4: We are back. I want to talk about a man. He actually sings a song on this radio show. And, well, if you get our prostate video, and you're welcome to come in to get that or call us to get that, you'll see him and his whole story, and then you'll see him playing a song about coming for cancer treatment and, most importantly, being cancer-free and having a great quality of life. He's 73 years old. He's a black man. And I say that because in the black community, one in six black men will get prostate cancer. One in 23 will die of prostate cancer. This man was born in Alabama. He came here. He's retired. He's divorced. He has three children. He has no family history of prostate cancer. And a lot of people think, oh, my family doesn't have cancer, so I can't either. Well, the fact is about 90% of people with cancer have no family history of cancer. This man had no family history of cancer. His PSA went up to 5.9. He got a biopsy. Multiple cores showed Gleason 7 cancer. So PSA was 5.9. Normal's considered 4, but you could have prostate cancer even less than 4. And I see that regularly. His Gleason score, which is how the cancer looks on the microscope, was 7. Gleason understood there's different kinds of cancer, and we explain that to every patient and their loved ones. His was 7. The range is from 2, which is the best. 10 is the most aggressive. His was more aggressive at 7. He has urination 3 times a night. He was offered medicine, which at the beginning he declined. His weight's 215 pounds. He's a musician. Like I said, he wrote a song about treatment here. And he goes around the world singing. He's an ex-smoker. I examined him. He had enlarged prostate, stage T1C, Gleason 7. And he came to me 5 years ago, actually 5.5 years ago. And he just did not want to have surgery. He understood with surgery, most likely to be impotent. Most likely he would be leaking urine and have a shortening of his vital organ. He didn't want any of that. He came here, and his PSA has been zero. In fact, he was just here this week, and it's still zero. Ever since our treatment, he had our treatment only, no chemo, no hormones. Lots of men come to us because they feel like they're being pushed elsewhere to get chemo or hormones, which many men, probably most men, just don't want. And we'll talk about a woman, very remarkable woman, 63 years old, born in Honduras, with endometrial cancer. So endometrial is a Latin word. Endo means the inside, and metrial is the uterus. So she had a uterus cancer, the lining of the uterus. And elsewhere, she had radical surgery on her uterus and her ovaries. They took out her omentum at one of the big hospitals, super pooper hospitals in the New York area. She had chemo and radiation, and it just didn't work. And we know that chemo doesn't work very well for endometrial uterus cancers. You can ask, why do people get it? Why do doctors give it? Well, I think I explained that a few minutes ago. So she had surgery, chemo, standard radiation, and it just did not work. She came to me 4 years ago with a mass in her pelvis, and we staged her up. We found this mass. We biopsied it, all non-invasively or minimally invasive with a tiny little needle. So she had recurrent stage 4 cancer, and the chemo doctors wanted to give her chemo for the rest of her life. She just didn't want that. She heard about us actually through a radio listener like you. That's why I say you can save lives. And years ago, she came to me, actually, with this advanced stage 4 cancer, being told by her chemo doctors she'd have to have chemo for the rest of her life. She asked for options. Well, the chemo doctor didn't say, hey, you could have chemo with me for the rest of your life, or you might want to see Dr. Lederman, who could probably do radiosurgery and save years of chemotherapy. Well, her doctor did not tell her that. Gynecologist, chemo doctor, no one told her that. She learned on her own. She came to me. We staged her up. We found the cancer. And we treated the cancer only with radiosurgery. So there was no poison going through her body or weeks and months and years of treatment. Only a few treatments. Pinpoint, non-invasive treatment with no cutting, no bleeding. Walk in, get a treatment, walk out, go for lunch, go to Macy's across the street. And this is the work we do, and it's now 4 years later, and she is cancer-free. In fact, she's been cancer-free since we treated her 4 years ago for her advanced stage 4 uterus cancer. And so now you can see why so many people come here. They come because they just don't want years of useless chemo or toxicity or expense. She came, she trusted. We informed about all the options. She'd already had surgery and standard radiation and chemo. And I should tell you that not all radiation, not all anything is alike. It's like saying not all pianos are alike, or clocks are alike, or cars are alike, or sweaters are alike. We offer what I believe is the most precise method, and we're the first, Dr. Lederman, first in the Western Hemisphere to perform radiosurgery. Radiosurgery is not surgery. It's a misnomer. There's no surgery. It's to try to use the radiation beam very precisely like a surgeon would use her knife. But with us, there's no cutting, no bleeding. And this woman's stage 4 cancer relapsed after surgery, radical surgery and radiation and chemo, came here 4 years ago, treated, and is now cancer-free. This is the work we do every day. And we'll talk about another woman. This woman came from Haiti with an 8-centimeter mass in the breast, 3-centimeter mass in her axilla. So, 54-year-old woman from Haiti. She's married. She came with her friend. She has 6 children. She has high blood pressure, diabetes, on medication. She found a mass 10 years ago, and she didn't do anything about it until 5 years ago. Into this huge mass, 8 centimeters, almost the size of my fist, and 3-centimeter mass in the armpit, like a plum. And she didn't want surgery. She didn't want chemo. She didn't want any treatment. other than Dr. Lederman. Other doctors wanted to do mastectomy on her and chemo on her, and she just refused. She just did not want to do that. And well, it's been now 5 years since her treatment. She's cancer-free. She gets mammograms and ultrasounds and physical exam and blood tests. And one of the radiologists just recently said, oh, let's do a biopsy and see what's going on. Well, they did a biopsy, cancer-free. So not only can they not see the mass, it's gone. It's gone by imaging, it's gone by physical exam, it's gone by blood testing, and now even biopsy with a tiny needle, biopsy proven, gone, remission, 5 years later after our treatment only for an 8-centimeter mass. And this is the work that we do every day. And in fact, we have a new breast cancer booklet out, and a new DVD, and you may want to see that. If you have an interest in breast cancer, want to see advanced, sophisticated work, just give us a call, 212-CHOICES. The number in digits is 212-246-4237. 212-246-4237. I want to talk about a man who came to me also years ago, also with stage 4 cancer. The man's 66 years old. He's married. He has a loving wife. And he was fine until about 5 years ago. He had pain in the knee and pain in the buttock area. He was seen by orthopedic surgeons. They put steroids in his buttocks and steroids in his legs. And then he had an MRI of the spine. It showed spinal stenosis. And he was seen by a neurosurgeon who gave an epidural shot to his spine. And they did all these tests, and he had an MRI of the pelvis. And finally, eventually, he was found to have a lung cancer, and the lung cancer traveled to his hip. And he was supposed to get chemotherapy for the rest of his life for metastatic stage 4 cancer. This is 5 years ago. He was supposed to get chemo for the rest of his life. Again, he just did not want to have chemo for the rest of his life. And the surgeons that he saw multiple surgeons, and chemotherapy doctors told him, oh, he had to have chemo. There was no other choice. And then he came here. He came to Dr. Lederman, 1384 Broadway, and we talked about all the options. That's what we talk about to every patient. Talk about the risks and benefits and alternatives, all the options. And sad to say, the chemo doctors never told him about the options. The surgeon never told him about the options. And none of them said, hey, instead of getting chemo, you could go see Dr. Lederman and think about other methods of treatment. Sad to say, he didn't get informed by his doctors, but happy to say he was informed by a friend who listens to the radio, learns about his work, learns about our work, and said, hey, you might want to see Dr. Lederman. He came with his wife, I remember the day, 5 years ago, and we talked about all the options, and he just did not want to have chemotherapy. We treated him, just a few treatments, make a body mold, make a mold around the body. It's all open and painless and non-claustrophobic. It's easy. And we treated him. We mapped out his area of cancer and sent in beams directly where the cancer was and treated him. And now, 5 years later, he is cancer-free, and he is happy, and he is grateful. No other treatment for 5 years, no chemo, no surgery. And this is the work that we do every day at 1384 Broadway. I want to tell you a couple other secrets, one of which is, I said that I would introduce myself, and I want to do that. My name is Dr. Gil Lederman, born and raised in Waterloo, Iowa. I went to public schools, university, medical school, MD at 25, like my brother Ted, Dr. Ted Lederman, MD at 25. And I should tell you about my son, Ariel Lederman, MD at 25. There's three Dr. Ledermans, all MDs at 25, real medical doctors. Ariel trained and worked at some of the major hospitals across America. 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He's board certified. 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My name is Dr. Lederman. We'll be right back.
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2: We are back. We'll talk about a man. He's 73 years old. He comes to me with a cancer of the penis. He is married. He has no children. He has a very active sexual life. He had a lesion on the penis. And, well, he saw a dermatologist who advised radical surgery. He saw a second dermatologist who advised radical surgery. He went to a urologist who advised radical surgery. Now remember, urologists are surgeons. They operate on the urinary system. The dermatologists are surgeons who operate on the skin. So he saw three doctors, three surgeons, two dermatologists, one surgeon, all wanted to do radical surgery, Mohs surgery, on his penis. And this is a penis cancer on the left side. He had had it for some time. It was growing. It was biopsied. And he came to me because he was just upset about having radical surgery on his penis. He said he had a very good and active sexual life. He wanted to keep it that way. He didn't want to have any deforming radical surgery that would interfere with his quality of life. And he came, and he's under treatment now, doing great. And this is the work that we do. Actually, if you see our skin cancer booklet, which is a new booklet we've produced, unique, it's a unique one. You'll not see it anywhere else in the world. You'll see an example actually on a big skin cancer that went completely away. This was a man who came to us from Miami, Florida. For that reason, they wanted to amputate his penis, and he just didn't want that. He came to us, and we were able to successfully treat him years ago. And now years later, he's cancer-free, and this is the work we do every day at 1384 Broadway. This patient's doing great. He's already responding, even after only just a few treatments. This is the work we do. I want to talk about a man who comes to me now, 10 years later. He came to us with a mass in his chest wall. So he came with a mass in his chest wall. The left anterior chest, he found a mass. He was biopsied. It was a schwannoma, cellular schwannoma, which is a tumor. He saw thoracic surgeons. The chest wall is where the ribs are. If you imagine where one's breast is, so right above the breast area. He had this mass growing out of the chest wall under the skin. He saw surgeons. They wanted to do radical surgery on him. Cut out that whole area of ribs and muscles and breast and skin and the lung underneath it. And he just didn't want that. His doctors did not tell him about any options. And actually, we have one of the largest experiences in the world treating schwannomas. The most common site of schwannomas, which is a tumor of the nerves, is from the eighth nerve. It interferes with hearing and balance. When I got started, most people were having radical surgery and were deformed, were deaf. Many people lost control of their face. And now with our treatment, it's a high quality of life and high success with us. We use the lowest biologic dose, and that means better quality of life, like hearing and facial function, essentially all patients. I told him about our experience, which was extensive over decades. He chose to have our treatments, just a few treatments. We made a custom-made stereotactic frame. It's open. It's custom-made for the patient. It holds the body in a precise position. We computerized the area of his body. We computerized the cancer, the tumor, and sent in beams. And just in a few treatments, 10 years ago, he's been tumor-free ever since, doing great. And he just had a new scan this past week, and he brought it into me this past week. and still doing great. And we would anticipate that he keeps on doing actually better and better and better. Usually radiosurgery keeps on working even after 10 years. So for him, it's great news. He was able to avoid deforming surgery and radical surgery and all the complications you can imagine from looping your muscles and ribs and rib cage and how deforming that would have been versus our treatment. He walked in a few minutes, got a treatment, and then walked out, had lunch, went to work, did all the things he wanted to do. And now, 10 years later, in remission, doing great, music to anybody's ears. This is the work we do every day. And I want to tell a little sad story, actually. A 79-year-old man, I saw him 8 years ago with prostate cancer, and he was an agricultural expert. His PSA went from 2 to 8, so it almost tripled. He had a biopsy. He had an MRI. They were planning to do standard radiation. And I explained to him that not all radiation is the same. And I showed him graphs. I showed him charts. I showed him how he'd have a 50% better chance to be cancer-free with us in half the time. Half the time, 50% better results. And sad to say, he went elsewhere. The other doctors told him, oh, it's all the same. We could do the same as Dr. Lederman. Well, they didn't do the same. In fact, their treatment was totally different. He now was very sad. That's the first time I've seen him in 8 years. He walked in very sad because his cancer is now back. So even though he got 45 treatments elsewhere, it didn't work. Not all treatment is the same. And he asked if we can help him, and we're doing everything we can to stage him up, see if the cancer's only in the prostate or if it's elsewhere. So when you're diagnosed with cancer, you need to do two things. Number one is to know what you have, and number two is where is it? And of course, you need to be informed about all the options, and the other doctors just did not help him in that regard. So he was a bit remorseful and sad when he came back, but we are doing everything we can to help him, even though he was misled and thought, I was told that all radiation is the same. It is not. And we're talking about a man who comes from, he's born in New York. He's 73 years old. He's married with three children. And, well, he had a liver transplant for liver cancer years ago and now has a basal cell cancer. And, well, it's right on his right nose. His dermatologist wants to remove part of his right nose. And he just does not want Mohs surgery for a basal cell and to remove part of his right side of his nose, which would be a big hunk of his nose and be pretty deforming. He just does not want that. And, well, I should tell you, by the way, he came to me a year ago, and he is cancer-free. In fact, his nose looks great. He looks great. He is so happy he did not have radical Mohs surgery on his skin cancer. We've treated thousands of skin cancers. We have information to send you if you want. It's always best to meet in person. And I want to talk about a man who's very close to me. It's very interesting. This man came with his wife, and actually, not only did the man come with his wife, but the man came with his wife and his wife's father. The wife married the best friend of her father. And years ago, let me see how many years ago this was. Well, almost 10 years ago, they came to me. The three of them came to me. The wife, her husband, and her father, all with aggressive cancers. That is, the men had aggressive prostate cancers. And, well, he had a Gleason 8 cancer, and, well, he was seen at one of the super-duper hospitals, and they wanted to cut on him. And if you look at radical surgery for Gleason 8, success rate's only about 20%, which means 80% failure, and about 90% of the men have impotence, inability to have erections or sexual intercourse, but 80% leak urine, and many men have shortening of their penis. And this man married. He just wanted to maintain his marital activities. Even though it's a Gleason 8, he wanted to have the best chance to be alive, number one. And we showed him the data, and we show it to every person who comes here. Showed it to him and his daughter, his wife, and his wife's father. And they all liked what they heard, and both men were treated. And this man, Gleason 8, came in this week. His PSA is now 0.02. So great results, doing great, in remission, nearly 10 years after treatment for an aggressive prostate cancer, Gleason 8, with a good quality of life. I talk about a man, another man with stage 4 cancer, treated him 2 years ago. This is a 53-year-old man, born in New York City, has 2 children, came with a family friend. He had colon cancer, he developed abdominal pain and bleeding. He had decreased appetite, he lost weight, he went to the emergency room, went to one of the super big hospitals in the 5 boroughs, he was seen by a doctor. He had a colostomy, and they were to give him chemotherapy. And he came to me, and we found that he had stage 4 cancer, that his cancer traveled to the abdomen, and they wanted to give him chemo for the rest of his life. It's usual treatment for stage 4 cancer. Chemo or immunotherapy for the rest of his life. He came here 2 years ago. We treated him to the mass that had spread, stage 4 cancer, in just a few treatments with no chemo, no cutting, no bleeding, no hospitals, no anesthesia, only with radiosurgery, non-invasive treatment, pinpoint treatment, which we've done thousands of times with a team of experts to help you or your loved ones if you need. Helped him, and now 2 years later, stage 4 cancer, only treated with radiosurgery, and is cancer-free, doing great, and is very, very, very, very, very, very, very, very happy, and cancer-free. We did physical exams, we do imaging, we do blood tests, and lots of people say to me, Dr. Lederman, but what do you do after a treatment? Well, after treatment, we follow the patient, we check up the patient. We want to make sure the patient is fine. It's not hit and run. Been a doctor for 45 years. We see the patient and explain all the options. 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And this is the work we do every day. My name is Dr. Lederman. We'll be right back.
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1: 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We're just a few steps from the Radio Surgery New York Cancer Treatment Center on Broadway and 38th Street. 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He was the first in New York with fractionated brain radiosurgery, and he's the first in America and in the Western Hemisphere with body radiosurgery. 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
2: We are back. This is Dr. Lederman. I'm going to talk about a woman who's 76 years old. She had a cancer, skin cancer, on the upper lip, right between the lip and the nose. It was biopsy positive, basal cell cancer. She came to me a year ago, and they were going to do radical surgery to remove her lip and her nose. And he would take a big patch of her face out and then patch it up. That's called Mohs surgery. And she was sent by her dermatologist for Mohs surgery. And no one ever told her about any options. It's a familiar story this hour about surgeons and chemo doctors not telling their patients about other options. Well, she trusted us, number one. Number two, she saw examples of our work. Number three, she just wanted to have her nose and lip removed and then patched up. And we treated her, and she came in this week for follow-up, doing great, in remission. This is the work we do every day at 1384 Broadway. We have a booklet and DVD to send you if you want, or, well, you can think about it, or you can tell your friends, whatever. There's 3 million Americans diagnosed with skin cancer every year. So it's a very common disease, and many people with skin cancer have more than one, because usually, not always, but usually it's fair complexion and blue-eyed and blonde-haired people are more or the most prone to skin cancers and some sun exposure. Usually the sun exposure occurs below the age of 18, years before, but the body remembers. So this woman was treated. She's cancer-free. Her nose is fine. Her lips are fine. She is A-okay and very, very, very happy. And I want to talk about a woman who's 60 from Dominican Republic. She's Hispanic female, married with 2 children, came with her husband. And she also, 10 years ago, had a mass in her armpit. It was biopsied. It was lymphoma. She went to multiple doctors at some of the biggest, most famous hospitals, actually 3 of the biggest, most famous hospitals in New York City. And everyone wanted to give her chemo, chemo, chemo, chemo, chemo, chemo, chemo. And no one, again, told her about the options. Another story. No one told her about the options. Well, 10 years ago, she came to me. We talked about all the options. We talked about doing nothing, or chemo, or systemic therapy, or surgery. And she chose non-invasive radiosurgery. And we treated her 10 years ago. And for 10 years still, she just came this week, cancer-free. The cancer is gone. She is fine. Never had surgery. Never had chemo. Never had immunotherapy. Only our outpatient treatment with invisible beams. And now that cancer is gone. And she is so happy and doing great. And this is the work that we do every day at 1384 Broadway, Broadway and 38th Street, in the heart of New York City. And I'll talk about a woman who comes to us with breast cancer. She came 5 years ago from Barbados, 66 years old. She has 4 children. She has diabetes, high blood pressure, pain. She went to one of the big hospitals in New York City. She had an ultrasound of the breast and of the lymph nodes. She had a biopsy showing cancer. She just did not want to have deforming surgery on the breast. She didn't want to have mastectomy. She chose our treatment years ago and is cancer-free. And, of course, We get imaging and blood tests and physical exam, and she's still doing great, and we expect her to do great for the rest of her life, but we need to prove it. Just like Ronald Reagan used to say, trust but verify. So that's what we do, trust but verify. We prove it, we get imaging and physical exams and blood tests, and this is the work we do every day at 1384 Broadway. And I got a man, another man with a really very risky cancer. He came to me 5 years ago. He's 79 years old. He's single, no children. He had heart surgery and high blood pressure, and he had a Gleason 9 cancer, one of the most aggressive cancers, 4 cores. Usually when prostate biopsy, there's 12 little needles that go in the prostate. Well, he had 4 of those showing Gleason 9. And there's 2 ways of getting Gleason 9, I should tell you. Gleason was a doctor trying to give us more information about prostate cancer. So he made a scale from 2 to 10. In the old days, people get a biopsy and say, oh yeah, you have cancer. Well, Gleason understood that there's a better way to determine the aggression of the cancer. And so he would take these 12 biopsies, and in each of these needles, he would take the dominant and give it one number, and the second dominant another number, and then you add it up. So to get 9, it can either be 4 plus 5 or 5 plus 4, and 5 plus 4 is more aggressive because the dominant one is a more aggressive cancer. And that's what he had, Gleason 9, and he understood it was surgery. 80% chance the cancer would come back. With surgery, 90% chance it'd be impotent, and 80% chance he'd be leaking urine, and his organ would be shortened, and he just did not want that. He came to me, weight was 145, 5'9". His weight's been stable for years. His PSA was also high at more than 10. He had a Gleason 9, PSA more than 10, and he chose our treatment years ago. And now, and ever since our treatment, actually, his PSA has been 0. He's doing great. He's fully intact. He does everything he wants. And I can tell you, he also is very, very, very happy because his PSA is 0.0. He's doing great, and he's very pleased with his treatment here at Radio Surgery New York, avoiding prolonged radiation, avoiding radical surgery, avoiding resection of his prostate and hospitals and all that entails. And we're talking about a 73-year-old woman born in New York City who came to us with a skin cancer on her breast. So most skin cancers we see are in the face or ears or eyes or nose or mouth or sometimes the hands and feet. This one was on the breast, and they wanted to do surgery, remove part of her breast, and she just did not want that again. The surgeons did not wish to tell her about all the options, and she chose our treatment for a skin cancer on the breast with no cutting, no bleeding, and this is the work we do every day. She's years out from the treatment, doing great. It's almost been 8 years cancer-free, doing great. And another patient born in Puerto Rico, both he and his daughter have cancer. He's got a prostate cancer. His daughter had a breast cancer, triple negative, and chose only our treatment. She didn't want chemo, didn't want surgery. And then her dad got prostate cancer, Gleason 7, PSA 7.7, stage T1C. His MRIs showed involvement of the seminal vesicles. And so he had an advanced Gleason 7 cancer, seminal vesicles involved, and a rise in the PSA. And I examined him. He had an enlarged prostate, boggy prostate. And he, too, was treated 5 years ago and is doing great, cancer-free. PSA is 0. And another man, this is a man whose brother I was big friends with for many, many years, came from Czechoslovakia, had a basal cell cancer on the right nose. He did not want to have surgery. Sad to say, he had prostate cancer, he had cryotherapy, which didn't work, and then he had surgery, and he was just upset about how he was left, and so he wants to have our treatment. And in fact, we treated him for this basal cell cancer. The two most common types of cancer of the skin are basal cell cancers and squamous cell cancers. He had a basal cell cancer. He did not want his nose to be deformed. He came here, outpatient therapy, a few treatments, and is doing great, cancer-free. This is the work we do every day at 1384 Broadway. My name is Dr. Lederman. I should tell you that we see new cancers, newly diagnosed, for people who want to know all the options before they get into a rut. We see people with cancers that were previously diagnosed and treated, and their treatment is not wanted or not tolerated or not good for them. And we see people who have a suspicion of cancer, whether it's men checking out PSAs or women with breast lumps. This is the work we do every day. We accept most insurances, Medicare, Medicaid. 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
2: News this hour from Town Hall. I'm Jason Walker. President Trump says the Democrats are effectively trying to disrupt the principles that America was founded on.
3: The radicals responsible for these offenses would have loved nothing more than to mark America's 250th anniversary by driving God from our public square once and for all. They wanted to do that. I don't know how anybody could vote for these people. They were so bad. They were so evil. And yet in many ways incompetent, certainly incompetent on policy.
2: President Trump addressing the 2026 policy conference of the Faith and Freedom Coalition, talking about how Christian faith factored into the principles of our founding fathers. And he adds the lyrics to the national anthem established the principles we live by.
3: The very same poem also inspired our national motto, the fourth verse of the song ends in these words, and this be our motto, in God we trust, in God we trust.
2: Three firefighters have been killed, two injured when battling fires on the Colorado-Utah border. Wildfire activity has intensified in that area. Spokeswoman Alyssa Mason.
4: If a ship goes the right way for us, it could push the fire back in on itself. And that would be great because there isn't much fuel left for it to kind of burn. But if it changes it and it decides to go a new direction, that could push it kind of in a direction away from some of our containment lines we've been working on the last couple days.
2: And forecasters say a heat wave will be blasting the eastern United States later this week. Ukraine has intensified drone attacks on Russia, setting fire to a major oil refinery in the south and killing at least two people. Kyiv's long-range missiles aim to disrupt Russian fuel supplies as well as military deliveries, putting a lot of pressure on the Kremlin to negotiate. More stories, townhall.com.
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8: Thank you, Rob. Thank you, Noah. Thank you for tuning in today. Why are you here? Hopefully to learn to live better. And I'm going to give you an example. The first example is something that you can take for the rest of your life and may well save your life. Could have saved this man had he come here years ago. So I'm going to jump right in. 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So that's issue number one. Now I want to jump in and tell you a story about a man. It's a real story, and I saw him yesterday. And he's a 48-year-old man, born in Poland. He's married, has a beautiful wife. And a really sad story, but instructive story that you can take to all your friends, you can take to your doctors, you can take all your life, and it may well save your life. And it's what happens when a doctor presumes something is one thing, when in fact it's another thing. So let me tell you about this man. He's 48 years old, he's married, he's a businessman, came with his wife, he has two children who are 10 and 14, so he's in the middle of his life, beautiful wife, beautiful children, and he's had a mass growing in his groin for 6 months, and over the last 3 years he was seen by multiple doctors. He was seen by two separate primary doctors. Why? Because he had a lump on the back of his thigh. And all the doctors, without doing any tests, without doing any imaging, without doing any biopsies, told him, oh, it's just a simple lipoma, a simple fatty tumor. And they never offered imaging. They never offered a biopsy. And he was determined. He actually went on. He saw two separate primary doctors. Then he saw two separate dermatologists, all on his own. And then he saw a surgeon, and they told him, five doctors over 3 years told him, oh, it's just a fatty tumor, a lipoma. No one offered to do imaging, he reports. No one did a biopsy for 3 years. And then recently, in the last 6 months, remember the lump was on the back of his left thigh. And then in the last 6 months, he's had masses in the groin area. So the groin area is separate. The groin area is where the leg meets the body, where the leg meets the genital area. So he had a mass there, and eventually he had a PET scan. PET scan's an injection of radioactive sugar, and it tells us about where tumors are. And he had a PET scan showing in the leg a mass that was 3.3 by 2.5 by 3.5 centimeters with a very high SUV. SUV is how much radioactive sugar is taken up. And why sugar? Well, cancer likes to eat, and if you put something on a radioactive marker like sugar, well, the cancer grabs that sugar. It would grab a steak or a cheeseburger or a hamburger or a falafel or whatever. Just that sugar is easier to put in the body. And it also, the PET scan also showed two separate masses in the inguinal area. One mass was 4.5 centimeters, so the mass in the inguinal area.

United States from Poland since 2001, so many decades. His wife came more recently. They have these two beautiful children. And he just came to me with metastatic Merkel cell cancer. So he has a cancer, what everyone told him. Two separate primary doctors told him it's just a fatty tumor. Fatty tumors are a benign condition. His wasn't a fatty tumor. His was cancer. It was a Merkel cell cancer that's now metastatic, stage 4, spreading through his body. And I can tell you that he and his wife are two of the saddest people, and they are so grateful to have come here. They went to two separate primary doctors, two separate dermatologists, and a surgeon, all who did nothing except reassured him falsely. So he got a biopsy, Merkel cell cancer. We arranged a PET scan, and now he wishes to be treated. And he's being torn apart by his diagnosis. It's a very advanced cancer. He can't imagine that he has this very advanced cancer, having done everything right, except getting a diagnosis. And that wasn't his fault. He went to doctors, multiple doctors, to get a diagnosis, and everyone falsely reassured him. And I see that so often. When do I see it most commonly? I see it when people have rectal bleeding. They have blood from the rectum, and the doctor tells them, well, it's hemorrhoids. Well, not all rectal bleeding is hemorrhoids, and not every lump in the skin is benign, and not every lump in the breast is benign. And that's why it's so important to document what something is. Even if something is most commonly a lipoma, that doesn't mean it's always a lipoma. Same with lumps in the breast. If you have a lump in the breast, it needs to be documented. And there's simple ways. There's very simple ways, easy ways to do biopsies, get biopsies of these areas, and prove. Prove to you and prove to your doctors. Prove what it is, rather than to falsely reassure a patient. And so now this patient is here, and he's devoted to me. He likes how we work. He likes the idea that we need to prove things, and we've told him that. We've explained all options. I've encouraged him to be seen by surgeons and medical oncologists and all the other doctors you can imagine who take care of cancer. But he's so eager. In fact, he's already started radio surgery for his cancer. It's a Merkel cell cancer. Cancer's most commonly of the skin in his left leg. It's a lump about the size of a plum in his left leg. And he's very reluctant to have chemotherapy because he understands chemotherapy doesn't cure most anybody and there's side effects. And he understands that surgery is not really possible with the extent of the cancer. The cancer in the inguinal area is growing through the skin, growing into the pelvis and pelvic nodes. His cancer in the leg, which is the epicenter where it started, but it has traveled to the inguinal areas and the pelvic areas, and he's most eager to have radio surgery to these areas. And we've already started, and this is the work we do. Our success rate's very high. We've treated 40,000 patients over years, over decades, and we have a lot of experience, and that's why so many people come to Radio Surgery New York, even though there's all kinds of places around. He's shopped around town. He's shopped around in all the places you can imagine. He's just upset. He's upset that chemo doctors want to give him chemo, knowing how poor this cancer responds durably to chemo. He understands that surgery is not technically possible, and he likes the idea of radio surgery with high success rates, high durability, and experience here at Radio Surgery New York over decades. First in Western Hemisphere, first in America, first in New York with stereotactic body radio surgery, and this is the work that we do. So if there's one lesson you learned from the show today, it's document. Don't assume. If a doctor tells you, well, it's probably this, well, that doesn't mean it is that. And there are ways to be able to tell you, hey, this is what it is. And that's what we believe, and that's what we offer every patient who comes here. And it's, of course, up to the patient to agree. We can't force anyone. We believe that the patient is the president of his or her body. We believe we're here to educate, and that's what we try to do every day for every patient here at
radiosurgery.

0: New York if you or they or your loved ones or your friends or your neighbors wish. And you, by learning this, can pass on the information. You're an ambassador of information. You're an ambassador of knowledge. 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And that's what should be done for every patient. 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We'll be right back.
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3: 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We're just a few steps from the Radio Surgery New York Cancer Treatment Center on Broadway and 38th Street. 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Hey, Dr. Lederman, we're back.
0: We are back. I want to talk about a man, 69 years old. He's a black man, and I say that because in the black community, they have, black men have the highest rate of prostate cancer in the world, and Caribbean black men even higher, and Caribbean black men with family history even higher. And you can imagine there's so many black men in the Caribbean and New York area with a family history. And I don't mean, well, okay, your dad was born in Jamaica and you're born in America. You still have Caribbean heritage. So this man has Caribbean heritage. He came here to talk about his prostate cancer. And I should tell you one more thing, and that is that any man, whether it's white, black, blue, green, purple, yellow, whatever, can get prostate cancer. And we take care of men and women and children of every race and religion and creed and color. And we're only calling out in the black community because there's twice the rate of prostate cancer and twice the rate of breast cancer and also higher death rates. So there's lots of reasons to come here to get checked out. And many people come here to get checked out. You don't have to have cancer to come to Radio Surgery New York, as you know. There's three reasons concerning cancer. One is to get checked out. And every day we see men and women who want to get checked out, whether it's for breast or prostate or lung or colon or pap smears, you name it. This is the work we do here at Radio Surgery New York and work with our colleagues as well. Also, people who are just diagnosed with cancer and they want to get on the best track first. They don't want to have radical and deforming surgery. They don't want to lose their prostate or lose their breast or lose their bladder or lose their lung or lose their pancreas. So many people want to get on the best track first. And then there's people who've already been around a little bit and they've already had the diagnosis of cancer and they want to see if they're on the right track. Because with cancer, if you're not cured within a few months, usually it's not going to work. And some people say, oh, I've been getting chemo for 2 years and 3 years and 4 years, and my doctor keeps on wanting to give me different chemo, and it's not working, and I have a stack of CAT scans and MRIs and PET scans, it's not working. Or it's not tolerated, another reason to come. Treatment's not working, or not tolerated, or not wanted. So there's so many reasons why people come here, and that's three reasons in particular. So you want to get checked out. You want to know what's the best treatment before you start, before you lose part of your body, whether it's your arm or leg or nose or breast or lung or pancreas, whatever. And then you've already had treatment. So three cancer reasons to come here. And then, of course, the fourth is our new program in treating arthritis and plantar fasciitis with low-dose radiation. And many people come for doubles. Come for cancer and arthritis. Some people are suffering with arthritis, but they also have cancer. And some people just have one. Many people come just for arthritis to have treatment that's not being offered elsewhere. They're going to see surgeons and medical people, and they're being offered medicines and injections, and nothing's helping with arthritis. So it's another reason why radiation medicine. There's something called radiation medicine, using radiation for all kinds of reasons, even benign tumors in the brain, like acoustic neuromas, meningiomas, pituitary tumors, and more, and benign tumors in the body. So there's lots of reasons why radiation medicine may help you or your loved ones, and you may not even be told about it. So often, I see so many people who are not told about all the options, and it is so sad. So I want to get back to this man, 69 years old. He has four children. He came with his son. He was diagnosed with prostate cancer. He was seen by another doctor. He had a PSA. PSA was 8.5. Normal PSA is considered 4 or less, and you can have prostate cancer with a PSA of 1 or 2 or 3. And it's always better to get checked out. So you can say, well, why is he coming with a PSA of 8? He should have come with a PSA of 4. Well, most likely he or his doctors didn't know about it or didn't do the right thing. When you come with an earlier cancer, you have even better success rates. So he came with a PSA that was double normal, PSA 8.5, and he had a more aggressive cancer, a Gleason 7 cancer. And, well, he had an abnormality in the bone. It turned out to be a bone island. He had an enlarged prostate. He's waking up 5 times a night to urinate on no medicines. He was on no medicines. The doctor saw him and saw a urologist also. None of them offered any medicine to help him with his urinary to diagnose why he had so much urinary issues. And just last week, Joe Biden, the first lady, or the former first lady, wife of Joe Biden, said, well, she should have known better. Joe was waking up 6 times a night to urinate. She should have known better that he had cancer. Well, the fact is that urinary symptoms and prostate cancer are not necessarily related. So what she said is wrong, really. She should have taken Joe, in my view, to get PSAs. She knew other people in the White House, from John Kerry to Defense Secretary Lloyd Austin, who had prostate cancer. Remember, Lloyd Austin is a man who had secret prostate surgery for cancer on the Christmas Eve, ended up in the ICU with apparently a perforated bladder and a perforated bowel from his surgery of prostate cancer. And there shouldn't have been a perforated bowel and a perforated bladder from prostate cancer. But it tells you a lot about surgery and why so many men do not want surgery for their prostate cancer. So Lloyd Austin, you can look at our information that we wrote about Lloyd Austin, even sent it to the Wall Street Journal. So this man is 250 pounds that we're talking about, and he's 5'7". And we offered also, because he was urinating five times a night, to check that out separately. It's really separate from the prostate cancer. He's an ex-smoker, and there's some data to show that smoking is related to the development of cancer. So it's another good reason not to smoke. And this man, well, he has another reason to have gotten checked out earlier. He had a brother, a first-degree relative, with stage 4 prostate cancer. And we know that men who have family members with prostate cancer have a much higher chance of dying. So it's another reason why men should come here to 1384 Broadway and get checked out. There's so many reasons for this man. He's a black man. 1 in 6 black men get prostate cancer. 1 in 23 die. He had a high PSA. Another reason, he had a brother with stage 4 prostate cancer that had already traveled. He was also urinating 5 times a night. Another reason to have come here to get checked out. Well, I'll tell you the good news. The good news that he was here, and not only was he was here 10 years ago with a very high-risk cancer, Gleason 7, with a PSA velocity, family history, first-degree family member with stage 4 cancer. So his brother is not doing great with stage 4 cancer. This man is doing great, and how do I know it? Well, we treated him 10 years ago. 10 years ago, we treated him for prostate cancer. His PSA is now 0. So he's in remission, cancer-free, 10 years after our treatment. And as I've said so many times, we have a long, glorious track record treating prostate cancer. We have a high success rate. 90% of our patients are in remission. When we do biopsies of the prostate, after our treatment, 98% of our men have no cancer in their prostate. So we have a nice track record with most of our men sexually active, keeping urinary control. This man is 10 years out. His brother has stage 4 cancer. It's traveled. This man is in remission. His PSA is 0 after our treatment only. No chemo, no cutting, no surgery. Our treatment only at Radio Surgery New York. And we have lots of data to show you. It's always best to meet in person. If you don't know what your PSA is, it's time to come in and get checked out. If you do know, it may be time to talk about what it is and how to best follow you and the tests that are best done for you, and also to improve your quality of life if you wish. For this man, he's 10 years out. He has a brother with stage 4 prostate cancer. He had a Gleason 7, high PSA, urinating 5 times a night now. After our treatment, 10 years later, his urine is good. His PSA is 0. He's living the life. He's doing great. And one more thing I want to tell you. Why did he come to get checked out now? Not only to get checked out for the prostate, but because he has pain in the right and left knee. He has arthritis pain. And now he wants the other side of the coin, which is radiation medicine here, low-dose radiation for his arthritis. Now, what's bothering him most is arthritis. 10 years ago, it was cancer, an advanced cancer of the prostate in a man with a positive family history. So many people, men and women, come for multiple reasons. Now, for prostate cancer for him, and for arthritis in the right and left knee, and he wishes to be treated, and this is the work that we do every day. And of course, we do testing to document this, and then talk about all the options. It seems like so many other places, including arthritis specialists, so many don't tell all the options to patients. I can tell you from my experience, having treated so many people with arthritis of the shoulders, the elbows, the hands, the hips, the knees, the feet, even plantar fasciitis that most men in America and most women in America are never told all the options until they come here, 1384 Broadway. So it's true about cancer. It's true about benign tumors, true about brain tumors. It's also true about arthritis and plantar fasciitis. It's great to learn all the options first here at Radio City New York, where we accept most insurances, Medicare, Medicaid. My name is Dr. Lederman. We'll be right back.
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2: We are back. I want to talk about a man who came to America from Cuba. He's a Cuban-American. He's 73 years old. He's married with three children. He had a daughter who died of Hodgkin's lymphoma, which is really sad. I did not see her. I never saw her until he came to me with high blood pressure, prostate issues, asthma, shortness of breath, sleep apnea, and a mass growing in the kidney. He also had blood in the rectum. He had bone pain. He was seen by a super-duper hospital, a super-duper doctor, and the doctor at the super-duper pooper place told him they had no options for him. I guess he was too much girth. He weighed too much. So he had a mass growing in the kidney. Previously, it was 3.2 centimeters. It was 3.2 by 2.6 by 3 centimeters, and then it increased. It went up to 5.1 by 4.2. And this doctor at this super-duper-pooper-scooper hospital just watched him. And then he watched him again, and the mass went up again and got even bigger yet. And it was continuing to grow. And even had a lesion in the opposite kidney. He had no headaches. His vision was okay. His weight was 250 pounds. He was 5'10". And he had this mass growing. He saw a super-duper-pooper famous surgeon at super-duper hospital. But I think they thought he was too thick to operate. So he was taking medicines for shortness of breath and Flomax. He had prostate issues. He had enlarged prostate, cholesterol, high blood pressure, and he had rotator cuff surgery and knee surgery. This is all before he met me. He had come to America from Cuba in 1961. That was back in the President Kennedy in the Bay of Pigs. And he worked in the food industry, and I examined him. And I saw him. He went to Super Duper General. They never did a biopsy of his kidney. We like to do that to prove to each person what's going on. We also asked him to see a gastroenterologist because he had blood in the stool. He was advised to be seen by their doctors. We tried to get tests. His PSA was low, but he had prostate issues. And this is a man who was adamant against any biopsy of the kidney, even though I urged him to do that, even though it's so easy. And he came to me years ago. Years ago, he came with this growing mass in the kidney. His doctor told him, the doctor told him, I have a note, at one of the super-duper hospitals, he was confident of the surgical abilities, but the patient was told that he was not confident that he'd wake up from the surgery, and that's why he didn't offer surgery. So the patient was robust, a little too robust. He had a big mass growing in the kidney, and the doctor at Super Duper General let him walk out with a growing mass, most consistent with cancer, didn't offer a biopsy, didn't offer any treatment. The doctor said, well, if you think that you can't wake up from my surgery, the doctor said his abilities to cut were great, but he thought that the patient wouldn't wake up. So what good is that for the patient? How does that help the patient? And why didn't the doctor say, well, if you're afraid of doing surgery because the patient won't wake up, why don't you send him to Dr. Lederman, the doctor first who brought body radiosurgery to America, who treats kidney cancers and lung cancers and pancreas cancers and liver cancers and colon cancers and gynecologic cancers and other cancers, bladder cancers, with no cutting and no bleeding and putting no one to sleep. You just lay down, we make a stereotactic frame of the body, we send thousands of beams in, and we don't have to worry about people waking up because we don't put them to sleep. Isn't that a lot better? Why didn't the doctor over at Super Duper General say, well, I'm confident in my abilities, but I'm not confident that you'll wake up? What sense does that mean? And if you really believe that, why don't you give the patient another choice? If you're a super-duper doctor at a super-duper hospital, shouldn't you know all the options? Shouldn't you know that for 40 years, Dr. Lederman's been treating kidney cancers with high success rates? Shouldn't you know that? And shouldn't you offer all your patients all the options? And why wouldn't you? Why wouldn't you? You just tell the patient to go lose 100 pounds, and then you'll operate? Lots of luck. By then, the cancer will have spread all over his body. So what happened? Well, years ago, this patient came with his wife. He has a loving wife, very nice man, very nice wife, very nice family. And we talked about all the options, why so many people come here for non-invasive treatment. No cutting, no bleeding, no putting you to sleep. And this is the work we do. And we treated him. And now he's a success story. No side effects from radiosurgery. He's ambulatory. He's functional. He's doing what he wants to do. Cancer in remission. Doing great. No spread of the cancer. Luckily, he came here before his cancer traveled. But he came here when the cancer was growing at Super Duper General. And the doctor told him he was afraid if he had surgery, he wouldn't wake up. Well, here there's no waking up, so there's lots of reasons why anyone would want to come here. Number one, high success, no cutting, no bleeding, no general anesthesia, and avoiding the complications of surgery like infection and wound healing and being in bed with blood clots. There's so many reasons why people come here. Even those like this man who went to Super Duper General and saw a Super Duper surgeon. Even those, and especially those, and our office is filled with patients like him who have been seen at Super Duper General, and I think it's worth your while, just like the man who had the skin cancer, Merkel cell that traveled to the lymph nodes, was told by separate surgeons, primary doctors, and others, dermatologists, he had nothing to worry about, it was a fatty tumor. Just like him, now he's here for Radio Surgery New York, even though he's been at all the big super-duper hospitals, and no one ever told him all the options until he came to Radio Surgery New York. And one more thing, I want to introduce myself. My name is Dr. Gil Lederman. I was born and raised in Waterloo, Iowa. Went to public school, university, MD at 25, like my great brother, Dr. Ted Lederman, and my fantastic son, Dr. Ariel Lederman. One family with three doctors, all MDs at 25. Very illustrious. Ariel is the best, smart, educated, trained at the most prestigious hospitals and medical centers from New York to California, from the East Coast to the West Coast, from the Atlantic to Pacific, board certified radiation medicine doctor here for you. And you're very lucky to have beloved Dr. Ariel Lederman, loved at home and loved at work and loved by his patients, to take care of you, and he accepts most insurances, Medicare, Medicaid, and to make an appointment. You can call him if you wish at 212-CHOICES. You can call now or later or never. You can stop by and get information. You can call us for information. We have lots of information to share with you. And we're here every day on the radio as well to educate and to learn and to get better care, just like this man who was sent home basically to die with a localized kidney cancer until he came to Radio Surgery New York. And so many people find their own way when doctors who should know better don't send the patient here. Why do they not do that? Well, you can guess. Why do they want the patient to die with kidney cancer rather than to refer him to Dr. Lederman? Does that make sense? Does that make sense? So this is the work we do every day at 1384 Broadway. I was having a man who came to me with a elevated PSA, elevated Gleason score. His PSA went from 1.4 to 1.5 up to 3. So he had a PSA that never got to 4, but his PSA was rising. He had a MRI. MRI showed a mass in the prostate. He had a Gleason 6 cancer. He was treated years ago. I examined him. He had a T1C prostate cancer. And now his PSA is 0. He's in remission. His sex life works. His urinary life works. Lucky for him, he did not have surgery, because we know most men with prostate cancer who have radical surgery or robotic surgery end up leaking urine. So often impotent, unable to have erections adequate for intercourse, and often with shortening of the penis with surgery. And most men come here because they want to have better results, better quality of life, and avoid radical surgery. And this is the work that we do every day at 1384 Broadway, Broadway and 38th Street in the heart of New York City. My name is Dr. Lederman. We'll be right back. Did you

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2: 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This is Rob Redstone here with Dr. Gil Lederman in the heart of New York City. 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He was the first in New York with fractionated brain radiosurgery, and he's the first in America and in the Western Hemisphere with body radiosurgery. 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Hey, Dr. Lederman, we're back.
3: We are back. We'll talk about a very, very, very, very elegant woman. She's 61 years old. She was born in Trinidad. She's a black woman. We talked about it earlier. There's much higher rates of breast cancer in the black community. Every woman's at risk, whether Chinese, white, yellow, black, or anything in between. This woman is from Trinidad. She's a very elegant black woman. She's immaculately dressed with the fanciest clothes. But Under her clothes, she came to me in the past with a 10-centimeter mass, bigger than a fist, in her left breast. A big mass, huge mass. She had biopsies of the breast. She went to other hospitals, super-duper general. She was told they had to have a mastectomy. In fact, she was told three times she had to have a mastectomy by three separate doctors in three separate hospitals, and she declined, and she came here for evaluation. In the past, she's 61 years old. She's single. She has no children, but she has a family history. So she has a family history. Both her mother and her sister had breast cancer, and she knows that her breast cancer was diagnosed earlier at one of the big imaging centers. She's had mammograms and ultrasounds almost every year. She has biopsy-proven left breast cancer with a large mass. It's even so large it's dimpling the skin. It's distorting the skin, distorting the breast. And so she saw doctors at the super biggest hospitals in New York, and she's just adamant against any surgery whatsoever. The mass in the left breast showed ERPR positive, that's estrogen receptor, and progesterone receptor positive. Her was equivocal. She had invasive lobular carcinoma. She had a huge mass in the breast. It was very big. It was 7 centimeters from the nipple. She had a mammogram, which showed also a secondary lesion in the breast. She also had an MRI of the hip, which showed arthritis and tendon disease unrelated to the cancer. She had a PET scan at one of the super-duper big hospitals, which showed this 10-centimeter mass in the breast. There's also a lesion in the opposite breast, which I recommended a biopsy, which she's refused. And she could feel the mass. Everyone could feel the mass, the size of a very, very big apple. She had no bleeding, but she had distortion of the breast. She was on medicines for blood pressure and medicines for her diabetes. She had never had radiation. She was never in the hospital. But again, her mother and her sister, two first-degree relatives, had breast cancer. I examined her. She's a big woman. She's a very tall, big, robust woman. Very elegant, and on the breast she had a 10 to 11 centimeter mass throughout the central portion of the breast. She had marked dimpling of the breast. She had this mass that was large. She had canceled surgery repeatedly and came for a repeat consultation after being seen by so many doctors. She came years ago, and so she wanted only our treatment. She declined all surgery. She declined all chemo, all hormones, only wanted our treatment. And we treated her. And now she's back with this huge mass in the breast, treated. And we got a mammogram, ultrasound, blood test. And she got even an MRI. And the MRI, which is probably the most devoted, accurate test of the breast, not only, but that is the most accurate one, shows complete disappearance of this 10-centimeter mass. She's in remission. She's doing great. She is so happy. This is the work we do. She has her body. She has her breast. She has her life. She's in remission, doing it her way. Even though three separate surgeons told her to have a mastectomy at three of the biggest hospitals in New York, you can imagine. She came here like so many people, like actually thousands of people came here for breast cancer treatment and other cancers. Cancers of the brain, cancer of the skin, the lung, the breast, the pancreas, the liver, the spleen, the kidneys, gastrointestinal, colon cancers, rectal cancers, gynecologic cancers, prostate cancers, bladder cancers, cancers of the limbs, arms and legs. So many people come here. We have an extensive experience over decades with high success. This woman had a huge mass in the breast, now in remission, documented by probably the best test for the breast, the MRI. This is the work that we do every day at 1384 Broadway. And we'll talk about a man who's from Italy. He's a baker. He's an incredible baker. He went from Italy to France to Germany. He learned baking from the best bakers of Europe, and now he's here. Incredible baker. He has history of prostate cancer, has diabetes, heart disease, cardiac stents. He has a PSA that was elevated. He had a physical exam, stage T2B. He saw other doctors. He said no one examined his prostate until he came here, and I see that so often that people do not get examined elsewhere, even by their urologist. His weight is 200 pounds. He's 5'6". He never smoked. He has no shortness of breath. He said he had colonoscopy in the past. He has diabetes. He's on metformin. And, well, number one, he wanted to be treated, and we've treated him now. We've treated him for his prostate cancer, number one. Number two, like so often, we check people out, and when we checked him out, we found a mass in the gallbladder. We found a gallbladder cancer that none of his other doctors, none of his other hospitals ever found. So now we're getting a biopsy of the gallbladder, which looks like a cancer, a second cancer in a man who came to us with prostate cancer, having been seen by other centers. So for him, it's a big lesson. For you, it's another lesson to come to a doctor who's triple board certified, and you'll probably learn things. 90% of our patients learn things about their body they never knew before. And I want to introduce a man who's decided to talk to you about his cancer. He was treated 6 years ago. He had a cancer of the stomach. He was told to have stomach removed. Even now, he's told he has stomach removed, even though he's in remission after radio surgery, no cutting.
1: And Gideon, how long have we known each other?
4: 7 years.
1: And years ago, almost 10 years ago, you were diagnosed with a cancer on your stomach, right?
4: Yes.
1: And you were seen at hospitals, big hospitals,
4: yes,
1: right?
4: Yes.
1: Famous hospitals.
4: Yes.
1: And what did the doctors tell you about this cancer?
4: You have to take that out of your stomach.
1: So the doctors told you have to have surgery and cut out a big part of your stomach.
4: Right.
1: And how did you feel about that?
4: I wasn't comfortable about it. There were no options.
1: So you were very brave to tell the big surgeons, because surgeons usually have big personalities, you don't want to do their treatment.
4: Right.
1: So you walked out of there.
4: Yes.
1: And you didn't know what you were going to do.
4: No.
1: So how did you figure out what you were going to do?
4: I heard you on the radio talking about radio surgery. And I said, let me go up and talk to Dr. Letterman.
1: So you came here not knowing what you're going to do.
4: Not at all.
1: No one told you about it other than hearing my voice on the radio.
4: Right.
1: And we met.
4: Yes.
3: And what was your impression about that meeting?
4: I like the fact that the place was clean and it was direct and the people were nice, very nice and accommodating.
3: And you had the treatments. Yeah. There was just a few treatments.
4: Right.
3: And each one was only about 10 minutes?
4: Yes, about 10, 15 minutes, yeah.
3: And what did you feel during your treatment?
4: I felt well after that. Then I went back to work.
3: The same day?
4: Yes, I went back to work so many times.
3: Were you able to eat and drink and be merry, everything you wanted to do?
4: I was fine. I was very well.
3: So you went back to your family?
4: Yes.
3: And back to work?
4: Yeah.
3: No suffering?
4: No, there was no suffering. I had no pain.
3: And no pain. So it was so easy.
4: Right.
3: So now it's been 7 years since your treatment.
4: Yes.
3: What do you feel now, 7 years later?
4: I feel more comfortable and I recognize. I usually take some of the cards and I give it to people. And I've had coworkers who went and checked themselves because they saw I went through this one so successfully.
3: Now, you recently got a new scan, right?
4: Yes.
3: At that, actually, the famous hospital, yes. not here. And it showed everything was fine.
4: They told me I have to take it out.
3: You had the scan, which is okay.
4: Yes.
3: But then the surgeon saw you, and he still wants to cut on you.
4: Right.
3: So it bothers him that you haven't had your surgery.
4: No, I've never.
3: It bothers him a lot.
4: Kind of, yes.
3: Right? Because 7 years later, the tumor is smaller, you're right. In remission, no you never pain. Had chemo, never no had pain. Cutting.
4: No cutting.
3: And he still wants a cut on you.
4: Yes.
3: So what'd you tell him?
4: I tell him I'm going to talk to Dr. Lederman about it.
3: So what did Dr. Lederman suggest?
4: He said, you're doing fine. You're in remission and everything. Everything's fine.
3: And you've been fine for 7 years.
4: Yeah, no hospitalization, no medication, nothing. I can only take one little medication for my high blood pressure, 10 milligram. I don't take any medication.
3: No cutting, no bleeding.
4: No cutting, no bleeding, no pain.
3: So what do you tell your friends when they ask you about your experience here?
4: Come over here and tell your friends to come by Dr. Lederman.
3: Are you upset that the doctors over there didn't tell you about all the options?
4: Yes, I kind of. That wasn't fair.
3: Because they should have said, because we talk about surgery and chemo. We talk about everything here.
4: Yes.
3: But it seems like the other guys hide things. So why do you think they want to cut?
4: I don't know. It made me suspicious now.
3: Yeah? Are you getting more suspicious?
4: Yes.
3: What advice do you have for other people?
4: Check yourself. Come to Dr. Lederman and get another advice, get another opinion, because here you are like the president of your body and make you feel like that when you get here.
3: Okay, so far 7 years doing great.
4: And eating like a horse. And
3: eating like a horse, right out of a trough. So as we say, you should live to be 120 in good health.
4: Yes, sir. Thank you.
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3: News this hour from Town Hall. I'm Jason Walker. Three firefighters have been killed, two more injured while battling wildfires on the Colorado-Utah border. Wildfire activity has intensified across the West due to hot, dry, and very windy conditions. Meanwhile, heat wave will be blasting the eastern United States later in the week.
4: The National Weather Service says temperatures rising ahead of the July 4th holiday will feel hotter because of the high humidity that's arriving with it. The Weather Service says several days of high temperatures will settle in across the lower Great Lakes, the Mid-Atlantic and the Mississippi, and Ohio River valleys. That's expected to last into next weekend across the Great Plains, Southeast, and Mid-Atlantic. Some cities could see their highest temperatures of the year so far as they host World Cup matches and celebrations for America's 250th anniversary. John Scott reporting.
3: It is, to say the least, a very rare situation in Alaska.
5: To Dan Sullivan's one political fight and a judge weighing in. In Alaska, Republican Senator Dan Sullivan went to court to block a man with the same name and party affiliation. But a judge ruled he is eligible to challenge the sitting senator in the August primary. That ruling can be appealed to the state Supreme Court. Senator Sullivan argues the other Sullivan could confuse voters and accuses Democrats of engineering it to their advantage. The Alaska race is one of about half a dozen U.S. Senate races expected to be highly competitive in the fall, and the seat is one Democrats are trying to flip in their efforts to try to regain the majority. I'm Julie Walker.
3: Ukraine has intensified drone attacks on Russia, setting fire to a major oil refinery in the south, killing two people. Kyiv's long-range strikes aim to disrupt Russian fuel supplies and its military deliveries. More on these stories, townhall.com.
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3: Acres subpoena billionaire investor Leon Black after a contentious interview concerning Jeffrey Epstein.
7: The House Oversight Committee served subpoenas to Black on Friday after lawmakers said he refused to answer some questions about his years-long relationship with Jeffrey Epstein, a time in which he paid the disgraced financier at least $158 million. Black is a co-founder and former chief executive of the private equity firm Apollo Global Management, who stepped down in 2021 amid fallout over his ties to Epstein. He became the 16th person to appear before the committee as part of their broader investigation into the web of wealth and influence around Epstein. Bernie Bennett, Washington.
3: Well, the Democrats are confronting long-standing dilemmas over identity and ideology as they wrestle with challengers in communities of color, left-wing insurgents increasingly challenging legacy political institutions that are often led by Black and or Latino lawmakers. Breaking news and analysis, townhall.com. Argentina fans in Texas for the World Cup engaging in some heated debates, but it has nothing to do with soccer.
8: It's not about who has the best team or players at the tournament. It's about who produces the best, most succulent steaks and how to prepare the meat. It was almost inevitable that there would be a beef about beef between two of the top cattle raising areas in the world. Argentine beef is mostly grass-fed on open pastures. The result is leaner meat with intense earthy flavors. Predominantly grain-fed beef in Texas has more marbling and is known for a sweeter flavor. In both places, steak is deeply ingrained in diet and culture. Bob Agnew reporting.
3: NASA racing to save its Swift telescope from falling back to Earth with a daring rescue mission. Salvage effort gets underway as soon as this week with the planned launch of a robotic lifesaver to do the job. More on these stories, townhall.com.
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12: And it's me, Larry O'Connor, back in the saddle here behind the microphone on our flagship station, WMAL, in your nation's capital. Good morning. Thanks for starting your day the right way here on O'Connor and Company as we give you some insight into what these folks are doing in Washington and how it's affecting you where you live. We're in the Relief Factor studios. Good morning. Thanks to Cam Edwards, my old friend and the incredible editor at Bearing Arms, part of the Town Hall Media family. Always great to know that when I hand the mic over to somebody like Cam Edwards, the show is in very good, stable, and experienced hands, and he did a great job. Thank you, Cam. Coming up later this morning, this hour, we're speaking with Nick Minock. He's a local reporter here in Washington, D.C. Just got an award, by the way, from Media Research Center because he's such a bulldog investigative reporter. He's all over the next step of the data center wars, and that has to do with giant power lines. It'll be going right through your backyard. That's right. And it's like they never talk about these things. They never talk about the domino effect of these data centers. But this is one of the hidden, quiet political stories that Republicans need to be out in front of and on top of and get it right. And it could be the secret sauce for this upcoming election. Also, coming up in the next hour, our friend Cully Simpson of Heritage Foundation talk about yesterday's Supreme Court rulings. A really good day for the Trump administration and the Constitution and reason, logic, you know, all those things that go along with our side of the political equation. Good day in the Supreme Court yesterday. Also, we'll speak with Jane Hampton Cook, our favorite presidential historian, as we ramp up to the big July 4th celebrations coming up 1 week from tomorrow. Then, in our third hour, we'll speak with Keith Kroc. He's the CEO of Freedom 250 and talk about the Great American Fair that launched yesterday. And then our man on the scene, Willie Nelson, Town Hall Media and Salem Media White House reporter. He was there all over the first day of the Great American Fair, and also he's got an update on the growing fake controversy over the reflecting pool. That's all coming up, but I want to get right to a hearing yesterday with Mark Wayne Mullen, our Secretary of Homeland Security. Now that his department is funded because Democrats refuse to do so, but when you hear Secretary Mullen's testimony yesterday, I want you to bear in mind and the grilling and questioning and hostility he heard from Democrats. Let me just remind you that every single one of the Democrats on Capitol Hill refused to allocate one penny from the federal budget to even keep the Department of Homeland Security going. So the hypocrisy and level of disingenuousness coming from these Democrats now demanding accountability and answers for something that accountability, you don't want to pay for the Department.

0: to change the subject and talk about affordability when every Republican should have roses thrown at his feet when he walks into town because that border is shut down. And now, as you'll hear from Secretary Mullen, that's just the tip of the iceberg because they're still cleaning up the abomination left for them after Biden, Harris, and Alejandro Mayorkas. Take a listen to this.
1: It is something that we're seeing organized crime expanding into. Unfortunately, underneath the Biden administration, they had 4 years to build a network because there was just no enforcement on this. Mm-hmm. The Trump administration has had a zero policy, and we're kicking all the networks. We're going from the cities on down to the borders. That's part of the president's enforcement and going by city, because they do have networks there. And what we're seeing is cartels and other organizations that are, because the drugs that we are having a strong effect on, because of the human trafficking that we have taken away from the borders, from them being able to traffic humans and across, they're moving towards retail theft.
0: And then the conversation continued about that human trafficking because, and I want to warn you, honestly, here we are at 6:12 in the morning as you're getting your day started. What Secretary Mullen started to describe here is disturbing to hear, but it needs to be heard. As we see Democrats and Antifa and all of these paid organizers out of the Soros bankroll laying down in front of cars in front of ICE detention centers because they're worried about the so-called inhumane treatment of criminal illegal aliens who were being held prior to their deportation. You didn't hear one thing from them about the hundreds of thousands of children who were lost in the system and handed over to adult, stranger, criminal, illegal, alien, sex traffickers. You didn't hear one word. You still won't hear one word from them. But Secretary Mullen took some time to actually lay out exactly what's going on. Here he sets it up, and then we'll get into the details. Take a listen.
1: Kids, and as a father to six and three beautiful girls, when you see this, there's evil in the world. There's evil in the world. And we fed it. The Biden administration fed it for 4 years and took the innocent that's in my little girls' eyes, the innocence that's in our kids' eyes that we pray to God never has to deal with this. That innocent is permanently stolen. And we're trying to just restore some type of comfort to these young girls, but let me explain to you, young boys too. Unfortunately, we're seeing a rise of young boys being trafficked.
0: This was
1: it disturbs you.
0: It was absolute evil what happened, and I just want to give a heads up to our team there. This next clip, we're supposed to start around the 55-second mark, please. If we can cue that up and let me know that you've got it ready at 55 seconds. Secretary Mullins went into great detail here. Again, I want to just give you a prep here and let you know that it's not pleasant to hear, but we need to be reminded. You know, we conservatives, sadly, we live in a world of propriety and appropriate types of topics and subject matters. And because of that, there are certain evils in the world that the left allows to fester, that the left and the organized, the Democrat Socialists of America, and sadly now they are the Democratic Party, they turn a blind eye to it and they allow it to happen for God knows what reasons. I don't even want to go there. And we conservatives, we like to not talk about these things out loud because we actually have sensitivities to those around us. But if we don't confront evil and speak its name, we will never be able to conquer it. And that's why I want to commend Secretary Mullins for doing just that yesterday in this hearing. Let's go with clip three, please.
1: Some horrific cases. There's one that's kind of been out in the media a little bit where there's a ring of several adults that were keeping kids in an underground bunker in a dungeon. And the most horrific things that I pray to God that you guys don't have to see, because this permanently changes you, the stuff that these adults put kids as young as 2 to as old as 12 through, you can't make a horror story that bad. We've had some young ladies that we have rescued that reports, and these aren't young ladies, these are girls, being raped 600 to 700 times, being locked in a hotel room and having to service 15 to 20 men. These are girls And I hate to use the word

0: service, but I don't know what other you can use. They were being raped 15 to 20 times a day, day after day after day after day after day. They didn't get holidays off. They didn't get nights off. They didn't work 8 to 5. They didn't work, you know, Monday through Friday. They were locked in the room and highly drugged, and one male at a time, disgusting individuals coming in and raping these individuals. It is our mission. We've stood up and standing up even a bigger task force within DHS to go and find all 450,000 kids. It is my biggest passion that I have. And it should have, let me explain this too. What's, almost used a bad word there. What frustrates me the most is that this was preventable.
1: That's what happened 4 years under Joe Biden, Kamala Harris, Alejandro Mayorkas, and one other person. In fact, probably the person most responsible for those conditions, because after these children were allowed into the country unaccompanied, and then they were handed over to a so-called sponsor, a stranger, an adult male with criminal records who were also in the country illegally, they were then put in charge of Health and Human Services. That was Xavier Becerra, the man Democrats now want to make the governor of California. And coming up, you're going to hear one of the most outrageous exchanges from a Democrat daring to care about children.
2: You've probably heard all those ads for life insurance. Just a few dollars a day, apply online in minutes, no medical exam. Simple, easy, and cheap, right? Now you're thinking, maybe I should get a quote. Well, smart thinking. 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
1: Yeah, hundreds of thousands of children lost in the system under Biden, Mayorkas, Harris, Becerra. Mark Wayne Mullen there, father of six, four daughters, detailing, almost near tears, detailing what he has witnessed in terms of the sexual assault on children. On children, and the fact that these children, they're still spending most of their time trying to round these kids up and make sure that they're in safe hands. And then this Democrat, Rosa DeLauro, she's the one with the purple hair who looks like, you know, one of Jim Henson's characters from one of those bizarre, like, Fraggle Rock series that he did or something. She had the gall. She had the gall to ask Secretary Mark Wayne Mullen about children being separated from their parents in detention centers. I'm going to show you that exchange in less than a minute. I just want to take a quick second here as we're talking about children and trying to save children. I want to remind you that today is the very last day of my Angel Tree Camp donor drive, and we're wrapping up this year's campaign. I want to thank everyone in my audience who has generated enough donations as of last night to send, let me check it. Last I checked, it was 310 children who have a mom or a dad in prison. You're sending them to an Angel Tree camp near their home for an entire week this summer. I'm so grateful you stepped up. Your gifts are transforming lives. If you're one of those folks who has been meaning to make a gift, I'll do it. I've got time. No, you don't. This is it. It's our final day. 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And, you know, my goal was 162 kids. We're very close to doubling that number. That would be amazing to actually double it. All we need is 14 more kids. So let's get that done today. 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Thank you so much for that. All right, let's get right to it. The Muppet Woman challenging Mark Wayne Mullen on child separation, and it did not go well for her. Let's go.
7: You know, when you take your clothes to the cleaners, they give you a tag, and you then go back and you retrieve your clothes. When you get luggage, you go and get your luggage is returned.
8: Well, I wish the Biden administration would have done that.
7: Let me just say this to you, sir. Again, it is my time. 3,900 children were separated from their families.
8: 450,000 kids were lost during the Biden administration.
7: Secretary,
8: you didn't say a word
7: Mr.
8: about
7: Secretary,
8: it.
7: Do not interrupt.
8: Don't you point your finger at me. Don't
7: I will point my finger at you.
8: Don't you be a hypocrite. then. Then you'd be should be as upset about the 450,000 kids that were lost. You didn't say a word about it. For 4 years, you never said a word.
9: Mr. Secretary.
7: Could you put him in his place?
9: Don't yell at me.
8: You should
9: I'm
8: be put in your place.
9: Mr. Secretary.
7: And do not accuse me of lying. Do not.
8: Then don't.
7: I do not. I appreciate, and I said to you at the outset, there's concern for children across the board. We care deeply about what's happening to children. And I went to the border and I watched children in those fenced in places years ago and what was happening to them. So I have a long history, Mr. Secretary, in this area. 3,900 kids were separated. Secretary Azar told me he had a way to reunite them. Many of them were not reunited till today. And I don't want you to answer this now. Please get back to us and tell us what you are doing with regard to the settlement in terms of this issue, which is out there, which your department needs to come close to.
1: These people are monsters. These people are monsters, not Democrats in general, not your aunt who, you know, had a crush on Teddy Kennedy. And so she always votes Democrat. No, I'm talking about these people who hold power, who hold elected office and behave the way you just saw. And really, we're having a debate about gas prices. We're having a debate about a housing bill. This should be a clean sweep this November when you see what their legacy is and what they have done. It gets frustrating, beyond frustrating. Real fast, one other exchange here where Lauren Underwood, a Democrat, wanted to pretend like she had oversight over the Department of Homeland Security, and Mark Wayne Mullen, the secretary, reminded her of one small little detail.
10: Okay, so are you going to commit to complying with the required reporting requirements?
8: Ma'am, we were shut down for 115 days under this department. So I don't know what we just now reopened. So I don't know what reports you're wanting us to do. You're willing to fund us. You want the reports, but you don't want to fund us? That makes no sense. Here.
1: If you live in a state with a Republican senator, you better donate to them right now.
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1: We're in the Relief Factor studios in your nation's capital, Washington, D.C. Coming up in a moment, Secretary of State Marco Rubio spoke out about the current negotiations over the Strait of Hormuz and the fact that, no, Iran will not be charging anybody any fee or toll. It doesn't make any sense. It's international waters. But, of course, everyone in the Beltway, that's all they want to talk about. Also, for some reason, none of the reporters talking to him really cared about his job ending the military conflict over there with the president and working with the vice president to negotiate a lasting peace deal with no nuclear weapons for Iran. You would think that would be top of mind, but no. All the reporters talking to him wanted to work out some sort of political fight and rivalry between he and the vice president. You can always count on D.C. political beltway reporters. The best thing, though, is Rubio handled it pretty deftly. We'll get to all of that. Oh, and maternity dress gate. If you haven't heard about maternity dress gate, there may be impeachment hearings over Usha Vance's maternity dress. If Democrats win the majority this November, we'll get into all of that coming up in a bit. Right now, though, I'm so excited that our great executive producer, Heather Hunter, I mean, she is the best in the business, and she can book guests. But I never thought that she'd get Nicki Minaj on the show. I'm a big fan of yours, Nick. Oh, it's Nick Minaj. That's an understatement. I mean, you're very similar to Nicki Minaj. In fact, I've seen you at karaoke do Bees in a Trap, and you're pretty darn good. Nick Minaj, of course, reporter for WJLA ABC 7 here in the D.C. area. Good morning, Nick. Thanks for tolerating my nonsense.
0: Good morning. It's funny you mentioned Nicki Minaj because back when I was a political reporter in Michigan for some TV stations, one of my anchors accidentally tossed to me and said Nicki Minaj on the air. It was pretty funny.
1: Just as a slip. It wasn't a bit like I just did. It was a slip. Yeah, had Nicki Minaj in his head.
0: That's when she was like coming on the scene and, yeah.
1: That, you know, in the Detroit area, that probably is very popular. That's a good thing. All right, Nick Minaj, you are on top of, and the reason I want to focus on this ongoing battle over data centers in Virginia is that I've taken the temperature around the country. I was just speaking with my friend Sean Spicer, who's been talking about the data center fights, too. He believes that this is one of those hidden political stories that is on the mind of Americans all across the country. And the politicians who can best address this issue really does have a secret advantage in the upcoming elections. And we're seeing it play out here in Virginia, where we just saw it be a major part of the budget battles that they finally wrangled through. But now comes the next step, and that's the power. The power needs and the power grid reinforcement that's needed to keep these data centers going, and that's going to affect homeowners maybe even more than the construction of these data centers, Nick.
0: That's right, and the cloud is having a growing footprint in Virginia, especially northern Virginia, just outside of Washington, D.C., and you're seeing localities approve data center after data center, and it's not just the data centers that you see people frustrated with, especially if they're right by their homes or by schools, but they are power hungry. They need a lot of electricity, and so we're seeing large utility companies like Dominion Energy in Virginia trying to keep up with all the demand. And what that means, according to Dominion Energy, is they need to build powerful and more transmission lines. Now, across the country, I'm sure people have seen or have driven by transmission lines, but have you ever seen them right behind someone's backyard?
1: Yeah.
0: I have. And there are people in Virginia who are very concerned that they're coming behind their backyard or they're proposed behind their backyard. And these aren't just the power lines you see in your local town or city. These are massive, high-voltage transmission lines that could be above 200 feet. And you might have a tree line in your backyard, right?
1: Yeah.
0: But these tower over some of the tallest trees. And so, you know, that's not going to save you from the eyesore of a transmission line. There's also other concerns, too. It's not just about views, right? There's people concerned about their health, their peace of mind. You know, we interviewed some folks in Stafford County, Virginia, yesterday who are very concerned about this new transmission line proposal to help power data centers. It's called the Kraken.
1: Yeah, they're calling it the Kraken. That doesn't sound good.
0: Nick,
1: I saw the proposed map for this Kraken, and you're right. It literally goes right through the heart of Stafford County. It cuts right down the middle of it. And if you can just sort of describe the makeup of Stafford County, because it's the quintessential cozy little rural suburban enclave right outside a major metropolitan area like D.C., isn't it?
0: Yeah, it's, you know, I-95 goes straight through, you know, America's Highway, north to south. About 20% of the land in Stafford County is owned by the federal government for Quantico, the military base.
1: Mm-hmm.
0: But right off 95, there's a large population. About 150,000 people live there. And it's dense, highly densely populated areas. And so this Kraken line, which is literally named after a monster, would go through these neighborhoods. Dominion has an existing easement, and they're trying to build it on this easement. Now, there are some power lines on the easement. Some places there are not. And so Dominion wants to put it on the land they currently can build on so they don't have to get additional approval from the FCC. But that's not what these homeowners signed up for. And yeah. In fact, I spoke with a homeowner yesterday who has a power line in her backyard, and she doesn't mind it too much. But a high-voltage transmission line is not what she signed up for. In fact, some of these homeowners, including one whose family has been in Stafford County for 8 generations, had an idea. Instead of going through the most populated area of Stafford County, why not go a little bit more north with this line and go through Quantico instead. You know, it's just, it's land, basically. Yeah. And that wouldn't impact these homeowners as much. And by the way, Larry, these transmission lines would also go over school properties, at least five schools in Stafford County. Spotsylvania County, just south of Stafford, would be impacted, same with Caroline and Louisa County, and the line would also go into Fauquier County.
1: Wait, and you talk about mission creep, because the most of the data center fights so far have been out in Loudoun County near the Dulles Airport area, for people who know that's sort of due west of Washington, D.C., and that's where, but clearly there's been so much pushback there over the expanse that now they're looking south of D.C. That's why they're getting into Stafford County, Spotsylvania County. Are these decisions as to whether these power lines to reinforce the grid, whether they're installed the way Dominion Energy wants to put them in, is that a state level decision? Is it county by county? Who has jurisdiction over this?
0: The SEC, three people who are appointed by the General Assembly in Virginia, will have the final say. And there's different criteria they take a look at, including impact. And Dominion Energy proposes things like this, and they say, look, you know, this is the route we're choosing because it will have the least amount of impact, usually is what they'll say.
1: Mm-hmm.
0: And that is what they're doing. They have several projects in the works, including the Kraken, 70 miles long, five counties impacted. And then you've also got Valley Link. That impacts nine counties. That project's 150 miles long, hasn't been built yet. The easements do not exist. So you're talking about homeowners who are just trying to enjoy their life, and then all of a sudden, this proposal is going straight through their yard.
1: Yeah.
0: And that one is actually more powerful than the Kraken. That one's a 765-volt line, whereas the Kraken would be 500 volts plus a 230-volt line. And that would, again, go through nine counties, including Orange, possibly Spotsylvania, and Culpeper, all to bring electricity to the north to these data centers.
1: And this is, as you just mentioned, this is not one of those easements. You know, anybody who's closed on a home, sometimes there are easements that are already built into your home, and you acknowledge it, and you know it ahead of time. It's some of all of that paperwork you have to sign when you close. This is happening on many properties where there is no easement. They're just sort of deciding, I guess, via eminent domain or something similar to eminent domain, that this is just needed. And by the way, Nick, and I want to make sure this is clear, this is needed. They got to figure something out. What frustrates me is you don't actually hear a lot of elected officials getting out in front of this and communicating to people, whether it's Virginia or Maryland or any other state where these fights are going on. You don't hear a lot of elected officials getting out in front of it and proactively explaining this and saying, listen, this is why it's necessary. This is why it's important. We know you're not happy about it, but this is what we're doing to try to accommodate that. It's just community groups who complain, and they get their voice in the media, but then it just sort of falls to deaf ears.
0: Mm-hmm. Absolutely. Well, and here's the other thing. You know, with data centers, they're running ads right now. They're getting a lot of bad publicity because people are frustrated with them. So they're trying to, you know, win back some support. Some things they'll tell communities, local counties like Stafford and Spotsylvania and so on, is that they will provide a lot of local revenue. But that may not always be the case. You know, in Loudoun County, they get a ton of local taxes from data centers. Enough so, it's enough to cover 45% of their entire county budget. So everything except for the school's budget is paid for by data center revenue. That's a lot of money.
1: That's astounding.
0: Prince William gets a lot of money, too. But that's because their tax rate locally is pretty high. It's $4.50 in Prince William and $4.15 in Loudoun for every $100 of assessed values in computer equipment. But get this, Larry. In Spotsylvania County, Stafford County, you want to know what their tax rate is? It's $1.25. And so Spotsylvania and Stafford are approving data centers now. They haven't been built. They're being built. And they're not going to see a lot of revenue from these data centers. I mean, to Stafford and Spotsy, you know, local officials, they might think they'll get a lot of revenue at $1.25, but in reality, they won't. And, you know, not when you consider the local cost of updating the infrastructure, the roads that they're going to have to do to bring these data centers. Another story, by the way, we've been reporting on, is that I've been astounded by, is this proposed data center in Spotsylvania County in the Lee Hill area. It would span over 630 acres, be right next to homes. And so that's what we're dealing with right now.
1: Huge, absolutely huge. And again, it's not an easy situation, and there isn't a quick, clean solution. But I think elected officials or people who are running for office who want to be elected officials, they need to be able to communicate these issues and actually, you know, let the voters know and the citizens know and taxpayers know and residents know that they get it, they understand, and they're doing their best to try to find the happy medium between the actual obvious technological needs we hear and also just the rights of citizens to be able to live in their homes without it being disrupted after the fact by something this intrusive. It's a tough one, Nick. I'm glad you're on top of it, and you're giving voice to the people who need that voice. So we really appreciate all the great work you do.
0: Thanks, Larry. Have a great day.
1: Nicky Minock. I appreciate it. ABC7. Follow him on social media. He does a great, great job. You know, for 250 years, Americans have believed in one powerful idea, that we're meant to live free. 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

0: Larry O'Connor here in that Relief Factor studio, and I've got an update for you on the ongoing negotiations over Iran's nuclear program, Strait of Hormuz, the end of military hostilities. It's funny how, you know, other cable news stations and other media outlets, there's like, you know, a daily drumbeat with, you know, the countdown clear. By the way, speaking of that, where did that daily price of gas per gallon clicker go on the CNN page? Remember, for like a few weeks there, when gas was over $4 a gallon or $4.50 a gallon, they had this ongoing, you know, here's the latest price of gas, you know, flashing in front of your eyes. Now the gas is down to like, what, $3.70, $3.65? Suddenly it's disappeared. Funny that. It's just like the COVID death clock that CNN put on. It's almost like it's political and psychologically manipulative. Almost. It's almost like that. So there's this daily drumbeat in the media about the Iran negotiations. Like, why haven't you solved this 50-year dilemma yet? Why haven't you come up with a solution yet? You're a failure. It's a quagmire. Shut up. These things take a little bit of time. But they're trying really now to use their best efforts to put a divide between Marco Rubio and J.D. Vance. And it started with trying to get Marco Rubio to sort of create some sort of alternative posture within the Trump administration with regard to the memorandum of understanding, all focused on the Strait of Hormuz. Here's what the secretary said about the so-called toll that everyone's telling me Trump has allowed Iran to charge ships that go through the Strait of Hormuz, even though Trump has repeatedly said, no, that's not going to happen. Here's the secretary.
1: One thing that came across very clear is there is zero support among the Gulf countries for any sort of toll or fees or anything that charges for the use of international waters. The president's made it clear that's not going to happen. It's not going to be a part of this. It cannot be a part of this. He made that clear again yesterday in the Oval Office. We've always made the point that Iran poses an even graver threat to Europe than it does to the United States. Iran already possesses missiles that can reach parts of Europe, which is part of the president's frustration. Everyone likes to go around saying Iran can never have a nuclear weapon. Iran can never have a nuclear weapons capability. But the only one who was willing to do something about it was the president. And when he did something about it, he found allies that gave us a hard time about using our bases. And so, again, if you speak about the NATO alliance, one of the reasons why I've been a strong supporter of our presence in NATO is because it allows us these basing rights that allow us to project power and protect our interests. But if you're not going to be allowed the use of those bases by these countries, then it puts into question the entire alliance.
0: There you go. And do you see any daylight there between the secretary and the vice president and the president? No, of course you don't. In fact, he's in the Middle East right now, obviously, as an envoy to our allies there in the region who are going to be the most critical countries. So clearly he's got his task and he's handling that, while the vice president has got his task at the negotiating table. But of course, reporters, they want to create a drama. So they say, well, why is J.D. Vance front and center on all of this? Here's Rubio's response.
2: Sir, as the country's top diplomat, do you not want more of a direct role in these talks, which have been, until now, really led by the vice president and...
1: I think that's just a silly analysis. So the vice president is the second-ranking person in our government. It just shows you how seriously we take that endeavor. And we have a team of people that do work. I mean, I'm here today because they were overseas last week. We all have a role to play in this regard. So, I mean, I'm here. I've been here for 3 days. This is a key component of that. So, I think that's a really silly question. The vice president of the United States, other than the president, is the second most powerful person in our government. The fact that he's directly involved in this tells you the importance that our administration has given to this topic. So I think it's a very positive thing that he's involved in it.
0: And that should be enough, right? But it wasn't. They kept pressing. But isn't there a fight between you and JD? Don't you hate each other? Are you going to meet behind the gym after lunch? Here, take a listen to Rubio's response.
3: How wide is the divide between you and the vice president?
1: On what issue?
3: On any issue.
1: This administration, let me tell you something. Everyone here is aligned behind the President of the United States, every single one of us. The President of the United States makes the foreign policy of our country. And our job, we obviously give advice, we give counsel, we give opinions. But when the President of the United States is the one who is elected by the people of our country to conduct our foreign policy, the President makes these decisions, and all of us on his team, every single one of us works in lockstep very closely with one another to execute on the President's foreign policy. Everything we do is because the President's made a decision that it's going to be done. done. And one of the things I'm very proud of, I can't speak for every element of our government because I'm not involved in other aspects of our government, but one of the things that I'm the proudest of is that when it comes to foreign policy and national security, we have no drama, we have no games. We have a group of people that work very well together and closely to execute on the president's directives, which is why I think we've had good outcomes and good achievements, and we're going to continue to have good outcomes and good achievements. Everyone has an important role to play, and everyone is playing that role and doing it in a collaborative process. Okay. And I think that serves the president well, and I think that serves the country well.
0: A brilliant job, but we've grown accustomed to that with Marco Rubio. But that line of questioning and that attempt to divide Rubio and J.D. Vance in the administration, that's actually not the most disgusting thing the media tried to do this week. There's a fashion writer named Vanessa Friedman at the New York Times. Vanessa Friedman, she wrote a story called The Politics and Power of the Pregnancy Image. It had to do with Usha Vance, the second lady, appearing in a video with Vice President J.D. Vance, and she was wearing a coral-colored dress, and she's very pregnant. She's like in her seventh or eighth month. And Friedman wrote that three such prominent women in the MAGA movement were pregnant at pretty much the same time was indubitably a coincidence. But for an administration that has such an intuitive and strategic understanding of the power of aesthetics, that an unspoken dress code in which men outfit themselves and the image of the president has developed has also become a telling one. And she went on to talk about this dress, saying that Usha Vance was wearing a stretchy coral dress that hugs her stomach. Because she's pregnant. Usha Vance, by the way, replied and showed that it was an Old Navy maternity dress, and she bought it for $8.75.
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7: News this hour from Town Hall. I'm Jason Walker. Major heat wave set to hit the eastern U.S.
8: Temperatures rising ahead of the July 4th holiday will feel hotter because of the high humidity with it. So says the National Weather Service. Officials also say several days of high temperatures will settle in across the lower Great Lakes and the Mid-Atlantic. In addition, high temps will reach the Mississippi and Ohio River valleys.
7: That is correspondent Andrew Stewart reporting. President Trump addressing the 2026 Policy Conference of the Faith and Freedom Coalition, talking about how Christian faith factored into the principles of our founding fathers.
9: Americans have always deeply believed in the promise of Christ's words in the Gospel of Matthew. With God, all things are possible. With God, all things are possible, right?
10: All things.
9: That's why as we prepared to enter the 250th year last month, tens of thousands of patriots came together on our National Mall, and we officially rededicated America as one nation under God, and we're not changing.
7: Democratic infighting intensifying following the wave of socialist victories in New York City primaries. Now, correspondent Ken Lorman reports several Mamdani-backed progressive candidates defeated some incumbents that had been endorsed by House Democratic leader Hakeem Jeffries.
11: The winners running on a leftist platform are now signaling they will challenge Jeffries directly, raising new questions about the party's direction. Republicans are seizing on the moment, arguing it highlights growing divisions and a shift toward more progressive policies within the Democratic Party.
7: Asian shares in mixed trading an early Monday morning. More on these stories, townhall.com.
12: Eldorado. Important information regarding the Italy Unfiltered Dream Vacation Sweepstakes and the Italy Unfiltered Group Tour scheduled for September 2026. Due to ongoing uncertainty surrounding overseas travel conditions and future international travel considerations, the Italy Unfiltered Tour has been canceled. As a result, the Italy Unfiltered Dream Vacation Sweepstakes has also been canceled and no prize will be awarded. We understand this may be disappointing and appreciate your interest and participation. Additional information regarding the cancellation is available on our station's website on the Contests and Sweepstakes page. 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
7: European tourists are discovering firsthand why America's free market system remains the envy of much of the world.
14: As European visitors travel across the United States for the World Cup, many are noticing what American capitalism has built. From massive Buc-ee's travel centers to grocery store selections and even ranch dressing, visitors are sharing their surprise online. The reactions are fueling a broader debate over how competition, free markets, and innovation continue to drive American abundance, while Europe's centralized regulatory model falls behind. Willie Nelson, Washington.
7: Saks Global, the parent company of Neiman Marcus, Saks Fifth Avenue, and others emerging from Chapter 11 bankruptcy with fewer stores, less debt, a more focused strategy to pamper the affluent, and a new name. Company says the new entity will be known henceforth as Exemplar Luxury Group with an improved balance sheet as well. Breaking news and analysis, townhall.com. Legislators across America trying to lower prescription costs. More from John Scott.
15: Their efforts have prompted one of the nation's best-known brands to spend millions of dollars to hold off new regulations. Affordability is a key issue ahead of this year's midterm elections, and lawmakers in at least a dozen states passed laws this year targeting pharmacy benefit managers. CVS Health Corporation operates a large pharmacy benefit manager and says a new Tennessee law could force CVS to close all 136 of its retail pharmacies there in July 2028. CVS has filed a federal lawsuit. John Scott reporting.
7: OpenAI restricting the release of the new AI model at the request of the Trump administration. Move, well, it seemed part of a government effort to vet AI products for a number of cybersecurity risks. More on these stories, townhall.com.
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0: It is O'Connor Company. Larry O'Connor here, back in the saddle after a couple of days on assignment. Thank you so much to Cam Edwards, a dear friend, editor of BearingArms.com, one of the websites part of the Town Hall family, focused on our Second Amendment rights, which is actually going to play into our conversation here on Supreme Court decisions coming up in just about 30 seconds. But thank you to Cam Edwards for filling in the last 2 days. Always, it's great to hear him back in the saddle. He had been my fill-in guest host for many years. Took a bit of a hiatus for personal reasons, and it was great to hear him back. I hope you enjoyed him. Love Cam. He's a real pro. Coming up in 30 minutes, Jane Hampton Cook, presidential historian, a unicorn in that field, though, because she actually loves America. So she's going to be joining us in 30 minutes. Also, in the next hour, we're going to speak with the actual CEO of Freedom 250, talk about the Great American Fair here in D.C., and Willie Nelson, our man on the scene, latest on the reflecting pool non-traversy that the left is still trying to stir up. Looks like they had some Antifa vandals who took care of things for them to try to make some sort of case against Trump. We'll get to that with Willie Nelson. But joining us right now, Cully Stimson. He, of course, with the Mighty Heritage Foundation, one of our favorite guests here on the Supreme Court rulings. Hey, Cully, thanks for joining us. Good to talk with you.
20: Great to be with you.
0: I saw your boss, Kevin Roberts, over in London. He's doing fine. Everything's good. They're getting the job done over there on behalf of the conservative movement, just FYI.
20: Well, that was nice of you to babysit him and drink some pints with him.
0: That may have occurred as well. Listen, we had a whole dump of Supreme Court decisions yesterday, Cully. We didn't get the birthright citizenship one. It sure seems like they're saving that for the very last day. But we did get some significant ones. Let's start with the Second Amendment. This decision out in Hawaii, it appears struck down what could be called gun-free zones in a certain respect. Well, explain how they threaded the needle here with regard to private property open to the public.
20: Yeah, so after we had the blockbuster opinions in Heller and McDonald out of Chicago, which said the Second Amendment right applies to the states, and then Bruin and then Rahimi, the four big ones, some states, including Hawaii, sort of flipped the rule. So the old common law rule was that, everyone, including those lawfully carrying firearms, could enter a property unless expressly prohibited from doing so. What Hawaii and other states did is flipped it, saying no one carrying a firearm could enter private property over the public without the property owner's express authorization.
0: Let me just understand. So the private property owner would have to put a big sign up saying, "We welcome people with guns here," that sort of thing.
20: Or worse, you have to find the property owner. Or the owner of the store or the owner of something and get express permission from that person.
0: Ridiculous.
20: Which is even harder. And so the court took that up, and I wasn't surprised at the ruling because, this is core Second Amendment stuff. You know, the left is going sort of nutty over this case, I thought the dissent was sort of off, unhinged. But look, the majority made it clear. Owners of establishments that are open to the public, quote, can admit or exclude persons who are carrying guns for self-defense under either the common law rule or Hawaii law, unquote. So this doesn't mean Hawaii's okay corral now.
0: Right.
20: What it means is that you have a core fundamental right to keep and bear arms,

0: branch's ability to utilize within the statute their ability to enforce laws that have been passed, specifically the temporary protected status law. President Biden sort of did a broad sweeping grant of temporary protective status for a lot of illegal immigrants. There are some people who are living under temporary protective status for decades here in this country. President Trump, as the president, rescinded temporary protective status, and that, of course, got blocked. What did the Supreme Court decide yesterday? It sounds like they said, yeah, temporary means temporary, everybody.
1: Yeah, and I think, you know, to put a finer point on your comments, you know, this was a reassertion of congressional authority, because when Congress passed the statute itself, it said there is no judicial review of the Secretary of Homeland Security determination to grant, extend, or revoke the TPS status. And to your point, yes, numerous secretaries in Republican and Democratic administrations have extended, under the statute they're allowed to, TPS status. And some folks have been here for a long time.
0: Yeah.
1: But you don't rule on cases based on heartstrings. You rule on cases based on statutes. And the statute here was very clear. And so I think people claim this is a win for Trump. No, this is a win for Congress, because they finally said there's no judicial review. And the Supreme Court said, well, no judicial review means no judicial review.
0: Well, thank you for clearing that up, because I fell into that trap, too. But you're right. Properly framed, this is really reasserting the legislative branch's authority. When they write a law and it says something like that, that's how it should stay. And is this, again, sort of a demonstration of these rogue judges? The fact that it even had to go to the Supreme Court, it's kind of outrageous, because when the judge looks at the statute and sees no judicial review, that should be the end of the conversation.
1: It should be. And, you know, that's why Neil Katyal, when he argued on behalf of folks, that is a different case, but you're right, because we're talking about three cases.
0: Yes.
1: The case has been reversed and remanded because it's going to go back to see whether there's any there to the constitutional claims, the equal protection claims that these folks say they have, but the court said very clearly in the majority opinion, we don't think there's any there, but we're going to remand it back to the lower court to make that ultimate decision.
0: Let's go to that other decision that you were teasing there, Mullen v. Al Otro Lado. This has to do with asylum seekers who were seeking asylum in the United States, even though they hadn't actually made it to the United States. Again, this is one of those things where it's a head scratcher how this thing even has to make it to the Supreme Court. Just logic prevails here. But explain why this was even a controversy. Seems to me, if you're not in the United States, it's hard to seek asylum in the United States.
1: Right. This reminds me of the old ad, you know, the old little jingle, conjunction, junction. How's that function, hooking up phrases and clauses?
0: Yes.
1: I mean, in means in. Right. And so the statutes read together, the two immigration statutes that were at play here, basically say that you don't arrive in the United States when you're still in Mexico. And so they literally pulled out a dictionary and walked people through the basic conjunction junction. In means in, arrive means showing up there.
0: Right.
1: And Alito walks through some pretty basic analogies. You know, you're not in somebody's house when you're at the doorstep. You're not in a sporting event when you're waiting in line to get in, et cetera. And so the main point to remember here is we take in over 1 million lawful people around the country a year in our country. This has nothing to do with whether we're a welcoming country. We are.
0: Yes.
1: But you have to be in the country to claim asylum.
0: Right.
1: Furthermore, people who are in the country who claim asylum, a vast majority of their cases fail ultimately after 4, 5, 6 years of winding their way through the courts because there's no there to their asylum claims.
0: Right.
1: But this does not prevent people who have legitimate asylum claims from asserting them and winning. You just have to be in the country when you do it.
0: And real fast on that, Cully, did it address U.S. embassies abroad? Can somebody claim asylum by entering a U.S. embassy or beginning the asylum process by going to is that considered U.S. territory?
1: It is. It does not address it in the opinion.
0: Okay.
1: And my point is the left would have you believe, the dissent would have you believe, this is the end, this is cruel, there's no more asylum claims. That's not true.
0: Right.
1: You can assert asylum claims, you just have to do it the right way, and if you're going to assert it when you're in the United States, you have to actually be in the United States.

0: Elise Stimson, Heritage Foundation. Always great to talk to you, my friend. I appreciate you joining us. Are you all ramped, geared up for July 4th?
1: I'm geared up for July 4th, but I'm going to the Norway-France game tonight here in Boston. So that'd be awesome.
0: Who are you rooting for? Yep.
1: Norway. I'm partly Norwegian.
0: There you go. Are you going to be doing the Viking row in the stands?
1: Heck yeah.
0: That's
1: I
0: awesome.
1: I even have my horned hat already.
0: That's going to be a whole other topic, but we'll be following you on social media so I can see all of the madness. Thank you, my friend. I appreciate it.
1: Thanks.
0: By the way, what other interesting side note to this asylum decision, the temporary protective status, it means that massive groups of Haitians who have been allowed into this country for years under temporary protective status, they'll be sent home. And the left was screaming yesterday. It's like, you can't do that. That's a hellhole. You can't send them to Haiti. Wait, didn't Trump get criticized for calling Haiti a hellhole or something similar? Yeah, I thought so. I guess it's different when you're a Democrat.
2: We hold these truths to be self-evident. Most Americans know these words, but have you ever read the entire Declaration of Independence? Maybe you have. What about your children, your friends, and your neighbors? This July 4th, Americans for Prosperity is encouraging Americans everywhere to do exactly that through the Declaration Project. 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

0: 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Today's the last day of my Angel Tree Camp donor drive. 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Click on that Angel Tree banner. Thank you so much for that. All right, we got to do the obligatory. Can I tell you, if you're watching CNN, they will start the hour with an update on the reflecting pool. Anderson Cooper the other night, prime time on CNN. And now our top story, the algae in the reflecting pool. It's just outrageous. And now Jim Acosta, who used to work for CNN, like a minute and a half ago, this guy was their top White House reporter. Here's how he's now reporting on the reflecting pool for his Substack audience. By the way, it's a sizable Substack audience. Jim Acosta is cleaning up with the monthly subscriptions from morons who really believe this garbage. Here, take a listen.
1: I traveled behind enemy lines down to the National Mall reflecting pool where helicopters circled overhead to get to the bottom of the biggest mystery in D.C. right now. I know this assignment is dangerous because I can see members of the National Guard circling the pool in search of any alleged vandals who might even think for just a second that they could pull up a piece of blue paint. I could tell just by looking at these cute little ducklings that they, too, are afraid.
0: So I know he's trying to be ironic and sarcastic and tongue-in-cheek, but here's the problem. He's so bad. He's such a moron. And honestly, it's like he's putting on a voice. No, he's not. That's Jim Acosta. When he covered the border wall in the first Trump administration, remember when he was like going to chain himself to the bars down there? He was in tears because of the humanity of putting up a wall down on the border. Or when he used to combat with President Trump in the briefing rooms there. And it's the same Jim Acosta. Okay. The biggest mystery in Washington, D.C. is not what's going on with the reflecting pool. The biggest mystery in Washington, D.C. is how Jim Acosta ever had a career in the first place. But here's more of Jim Acosta for his rabid fans.
1: But wait, could this be the mysterious slit running down the middle of the reflecting pool? Perhaps it's the same seam you see in this video when Trump and the Secret Service drove right down the middle of the reflecting pool at the beginning of the project.
0: I'm not going to make you suffer through any more of this. Instead, I want to show you how a real reporter reports on what's going on with actual real vandalism, where arrests have now been made for somebody using a razor or a knife to slit through the bottom of this because they hate Trump so much they want to damage the reflecting pool. Here's our own Willie Nelson from Town Hall and from the Salem Network. Here's Willie's report.
2: The U.S. Park Police are asking for the public's help identifying a person accused of vandalizing the recently restored Lincoln Memorial reflecting pool. The damage comes just weeks after the landmark underwent a major renovation as part of President Trump's initiative to beautify the nation's capital ahead of America's 250th birthday celebration. While reporting at the reflecting pool, I spoke with a National Guard member who told me he witnessed someone pulling pieces from the bottom of the pool just a few days ago. Now investigators are working to identify the person allegedly responsible for the damage and urging anyone with information to contact U.S. Park Police.
0: That's called reporting. In fact, Willie's going to join us coming up in our third hour and also talk about the Great American State Fair. I have a suspect in mind, though, as to who may have vandalized the reflecting pool. How about this deranged idiot with dyed red hair who actually got caught on video talking to the algae and praising the pond scum? Here, listen.
3: Oh, she is doing good today. Honey. Everybody's proud of you. You are single-handedly doing more to fight fascism than any American has.
4: Yes.
3: Yeah. Ouch.
0: We live in remarkable times, my friends, and I'm glad I'm here on the front lines of these battles in Washington, D.C., to report on your behalf. Keep it here. It's O'Connor and Company. Pray for our nation.
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0: We are live in the Relief Factor studios here in your nation's capital. And boy, things are just so exciting here in Washington, D.C. It always is during the July 4th holiday, but specifically here on this Independence Day, the 250th anniversary of the birthday of this nation, really, declaring independence from England, from Great Britain. That's where it all began. And, well, it's just breathtaking to be able to live through this. And, frankly, full disclosure, I lived through our bicentennial as well, so I feel pretty special. Jane Hampton Cook, she's too young to remember the bicentennial, but at least you're enjoying this one. Jane Hampton Cook, presidential historian and author of the children's book First Fireworks for Independence and author of Why the 4th of July. Hey, Jane Hampton Cook, are you having fun, Jane?
14: I am, and I remember the bicentennial. I remember going to the bicentennial train in Fort Worth, Texas. So, yes, I was young.
0: That's so cool. And there's so many great things going on this year as well for the 4th of July, for Independence Day. Do you feel like, I don't know, when children today are learning about our independence, I worry, Jane, that they're hearing that we were the bad guys or something, that we were just a bunch of rich colonialists and powdered wigs, and there was nothing courageous about what our founders did.
14: No, I think that's a very legitimate concern. Only 13% of eighth graders are proficient in American history. Mm. And so that just tells us that they're not being taught what happened. And, you know, someone the other day was just tossing it all off to taxes, but there were 27 grievances that they listed in the Declaration of Independence. And the king had dissolved their governments. They could not meet in their legislative bodies anymore. And the governor of Virginia was going up and down the rivers, burning land.
0: Right.
14: And so it was dire. It maybe doesn't feel that way because we didn't live through that. And we can champion the Declaration of Independence as we should. But they were at their wit's end, and they had tried everything, even an olive branch petition, and the king wouldn't even read it.
0: Yeah.
14: So yes.
0: Well, and if you read the grievances, the military would barge into the town. They would like confiscate people's lands, their homes. They would force people to let soldiers sleep and board in their homes against their will and against their permission. I mean, it goes well beyond just a tax on tea.
14: Absolutely. I mean, in 1768, there was a wool factory in Boston, and they were told they had 2 hours to clear out. And this was not just their livelihood. They slept there. They lived there.
0: Mm-hmm.
14: So yeah, it was very real. And it just, you know, it got really combustible with the Boston Massacre when the British soldiers shot, you know, teenage boys essentially. And, you know, it was just this lead up, but they were so excited when they declared independence because that was the solution that they came to. It wasn't easy. You know, it took about a year before enough people were ready to declare independence, but they were ready. Common sense, a pamphlet helped them process. Yeah, this English Constitution is sickly. The monarch is sickly. 'Tis time to part, is what Thomas Paine wrote in Common Sense.
0: Yeah.
14: And, you know, so it was just so fantastic that they had courage to make that decision.
0: By the way, I want to take a quick opportunity because I framed this conversation, Jane, in how inadequate our public school system is right now in really telling the true story of our revolution, which is just an absolute scandal. Frankly, I think it's how you can see young college-educated kids embracing socialism in certain major urban areas around this country. It's because they don't really have a good education. But mom and dad or grandma, grandpa, godmother, godfather, you can preempt that. You should get Jane's book series. It's a series of readers for young children. It's called Revolutionary Readers. You can get it at janecook.com. And these are a great series of readers that are tell the truth, the true story of our revolution and our founding. From the perspective of people who actually think we were the good guys in all of this. Jane, can you, and again, I want to get into the history of it and how excited everybody was when they finally made this decision to sign the Declaration of Independence. But one other commentary on schools. Is this by accident that this has happened with our public school system, or has there been, because I know that you're trying to focus your work on reaching kids, going over the heads of the public schools and the books that are being assigned to them, but where did all this come from? Why did we relinquish our education of our kids this way?
14: Well, I think, you know, there were some communists that came over from Europe from Germany to Columbia University, and a lot of this critical theory started there in the 1930s, and it grew. And, and you know, King George III said that he believed ardent love of country would be essential to a Republican government survival. So if our first enemy understood that love of country was essential to America's survival, then certainly our, you know, ideological enemies today have figured that out, too. So I think, and we've seen this finally bubble up in the elections this week in New York.
0: Yeah.
14: And people are out and out calling themselves socialists and communists. And so
0: it's the Frankfurt School's fruits. Yeah. 100 years later, here's the Frankfurt School bearing fruit. Well spotted, Jane. You just mentioned Thomas Paine and common sense. I like to refer to Thomas Paine as America's first conservative blogger. But instead of a laptop, he had a printing press, you know, there in his barn or whatever it is he was using. I don't think it can be overstated the impact of this anonymously published pamphlet. It even from the, you know, farmhand all the way up to George Washington himself, this became a tipping point to inspire the colonies.
14: Yes, and I made a little video about it on America 250 Jane on YouTube and then at Jane Hampton Cook on TikTok. And yes, Abigail Adams said she was charmed by it. People thought John Adams had written it, so he became jealous that he didn't write it. Everybody was talking about it. Newspapers were publishing that you can go buy a copy, you know, over at this store over here on, you know, First Street. So it was the biggest blockbuster Amazon has ever had. That's what it was like in terms of the proportionality of how many people that pamphlet reached.
0: So can I ask you, I don't know, this may sound ignorant, but why do we celebrate on the 4th? Because all we did was approve and sign a document. You know, we voted for a document that said we're declaring something, but we hadn't actually achieved anything. We just declared it. We had to fight a war. We had to get a surrender. And then we had to go through the travails of the and failure of the Articles of Confederation. I mean, wouldn't it be more apt to celebrate the passage of our Constitution as the birthday of our nation versus the 4th of July?
14: Well, and one of my children's books is called Why the 4th of July, and it talks about that. Well, why wasn't it the battles of Lexington Concord, when the first shots were fired? And I think it's because that declaration wasn't just issued. It was copied and distributed. They sent horseback messengers with copies of the Declaration of Independence throughout the towns, and they were reading it on their town squares to the people. George Washington's men, it was read out loud to them. I think it's because of the way it was spread. It became something tangible that people could hold on to. So I like to look at the Declaration as planting the seeds of liberty, and America 250 is the harvest. We can look back and see, you know, moments when the civil rights movements of, you know, women's voting rights, they were talking about applying the Declaration to women. You know, we can see, look back and see the harvest points, and the Declaration planted those seeds. I think that's why we celebrate it over other important things.
0: Yeah. Yeah, that does make sense, and it's such an astounding document. And by the way, it was I mentioned this to some friends of mine I was talking to. In a weird way, you know, oftentimes people say nothing good gets created by a committee. But this was, I mean, everyone, Thomas Jefferson wrote the bulk of it. But ultimately, everybody, they voted and they, you know, they edited it. Thomas Jefferson hated that. But it really was a committee that came up with this declaration, ironically.
14: It was. It was Benjamin Franklin, John Adams, Thomas Jefferson. And it was Adams who chose Declaration, excuse me, who chose Thomas Jefferson to write the Declaration because he had an elegant pen. He was such a gifted writer. I mean, they were passing out samples of Jefferson's writings before they picked him. And, you know, there was this process. Ben Franklin was elbowing him during the negotiations and telling him, hey, you know, funny jokes to keep Jefferson's spirits light because it was difficult to listen to the criticism. I know as a writer, the hardest part is when I get notes back from my editor. You know, I have to take a big gulp.
0: Right.
14: Go, okay.
0: Imagine Tom Jefferson swallowing his pride because some backbencher from Delaware wanted to make a change.
14: That's right.
0: Jane Hampton Cook is our guest, presidential historian, who I like to say, you know, loves our country, unlike some of her colleagues. You recently wrote an essay that I found fascinating, and it had to do with the transformation of religious sentiments. Everybody thinks that this is a Protestant country. There were actually a lot of different religious faiths represented in the colonies and really in that room during the debate over the Declaration of Independence. And John Adams spoke about this, right? That this was something that they all had to overcome and figure out how all of these faiths could live harmoniously.
14: That's right. So it's the first time the Continental Congress met, someone wanted to bring in a minister, and they had this big fight over which minister they could bring in. And Adams said, well, some of us were Anabaptists, some Congregationalists, some Presbyterians, some Episcopalians. And you know, and just Samuel Adams stood up and said, I am not a bigot. I can hear the prayer of a man of piety and virtue who is also a friend to his country. But then that same year, the Church of England was arresting Baptist ministers in Virginia. So they realized that if they felt like they couldn't even hear the prayer of someone who wasn't in their specific denomination, that's how closed off they were. And that makes sense in a sense because we had all these pockets of people come to America for religious liberty. You know, and some were Protestants. There were Catholics in Maryland. And they had to overcome and realize we've got to have tolerance and religious liberty. And so that was really their first big struggle ideologically. The diversity, if you want to use that term, was getting over that struggle.
0: Religious diversity, which, by the way, is, you know, an important value to recognize that is diversity that had nothing to do with, you know, it was just an important distinction, especially considering how critically important freedom of faith and the practice of one's faith was to all of those early settlers and colonists at that time. And of course, in the Second Continental Congress, Charles Carroll, Carrollton, Maryland, was the Catholic who signed the Declaration of Independence. And John Adams' private writings, he was no big fan of the Papists, but they got along. They figured it out.
14: They did. They figured it out. And they had enough confidence in what they believed to let it be free.
0: Yes.
14: And that is what, you know, and that was, they had the change of hearts and minds, their religious sentiments is how Adams said that was the real American Revolution.
0: Well, it was a great demonstration for all of us. I mean, not only for the Americans at that time to see all of those diverse faiths get together and figure it out and focus on something that bound them together, but it's also a good lesson for all of us 250 years later, I would think, Jane.
14: Oh, yeah, absolutely. Because, you know, we tend to paint, especially the left paints the founders as all monolithic, all the same. And they really, they saw, you know, Adams said it was like a variety of nations. They really saw themselves very differently. Patrick Henry said, I am not a Virginian, I am an American. And that was the first step toward uniting the country.
0: Jane Hampton Cook, stay there because, yes, there were a lot of different regions and everyone thinks of Philadelphia. But coming up, I'm going to talk specifically about New York City and how critically important New York City was to the revolution, considering the scary revolution we see there now. Keep it here. It's O'Connor and Company.
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19: We never miss a thing. 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
0: When I'm in New York City, I love to stay downtown near the financial district, the seaport, because that's where the Sons of Liberty were raising a ruckus there back in 1776, 150 years ago. Francis Chabot is still there. It's amazing to see, actually. And you can walk in the footsteps of the revolution right back in the day. And even today, New York is sort of the centerpiece, culturally, I would say, of the Freedom 250 celebrations. Salem News Channel's own Haley Correo is in New York City talking to Americans celebrating. Haley.
20: That's right. We're in the heart of Times Square, surrounded by the energy and diversity that helped define this country as we celebrate America's 250th birthday. It's a chance to look back at history while also imagining what the next 250 years could hold.
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25: This is the crossroads of America in Times Square, New York. But you know what? This country is the greatest country on planet Earth. First and foremost, I'm an American, and I think people are starting to realize how beautiful this country really is. The mission is just be proud to be an American, because there's no better place in the world.
21: It's all about family and freedom.
20: As the country celebrates this historic milestone, many are looking ahead with optimism to the next chapter in the American story. In Times Square, I'm Haley Correo. Larry, back to you.
0: Haley, that was great. That's the thing about New York. There's Joe Piscopo just walking down Times Square. Hey, Joe, you want to talk to us about America? I love that. That's Joe Piscopo. And we continue with Jane Hampton Cook. I loved hearing a Brit say that we're the greatest country on earth. There is something going on here with the World Cup, and you see all these foreigners, including Brits and the Scots, who, 250 years ago were trying to kill us to keep us part of their country, really celebrating America and seeing it for the first time. That's kind of cool, isn't it, Jane?
26: Yes, it's very cool. And I think that maybe more than anything is listening to the Europeans and others who've come here for the World Cup, that just their first impressions is just, yeah. It's like, yeah, that's what this is about. You can go to Wawa or you can go to Bucky's. You know,
0: that's
26: we've
0: right.
26: got an abundance here. And then of course, freedom and liberty, is really.
0: The American influence will be complete when 250 years from now, the World Cup is actual football, not this soccer thing that they like to play. We'll actually have football with pads and helmets and all that stuff. Let's talk about New York, though, because I don't think people really fully recognize how significant it was, not just for the Sons of Liberty and the patriotism and the movement and Alexander Hamilton and all those things. But militarily, New York was actually the center of the battle at the beginning, wasn't it?
26: It was. So after Washington drove the British out of Boston, he took his men to New York because he knew that that's where they were going to go next. For a long time, the British had a lot of soldiers in New York City, even before the war. And but 400 British ships arrived the first week of July in 1776, and 73 of them were warships. And that was ominous feeling.
0: Yeah.
26: They really felt
0: Imagine.
26: Like they were being invaded. So there was a battle at Long Island in August. George Washington lost that battle, retreated miraculously. And, so New York, he lost New York at the beginning of the war.
0: Yep.
26: And so he wanted it back.
0: But the way, the way I read it, if you think about it, the greatest victory of that battle in New York was Washington's successful retreat, right? If he had not had a very smart exit strategy to get out of there, all would have been lost. It would have been over.
26: That's right. And they evacuated overnight on rowboats, essentially. And they didn't all get off the island, off Long Island, until the sun broke out. But then this fog covered them, and the British couldn't see them through the fog. And they got every last man off Long Island over to Manhattan. And there was no fog in Manhattan. It was just at Long Island where they were.
0: And then just up from New York City was the Battle of Saratoga in 1777. And I've heard a lot of people say that really was the turning point.
26: It was, because that was the first big victory that showed that the army we had could defeat Britain. And that battle is what persuaded the King of France to join America openly and to, become an official ally. And, George Washington was so happy when he found that out that he had a celebration at Valley Forge. Mm. They had a little parade and a day of giving thanks to God because they had learned of the French alliance.
0: Also, people forget New York after the Revolution. It was the site of our first capital before Washington, D.C. That's where George Washington was sworn in as president, and that's where his official office was for his first term.
26: That's right. So George Washington, after he's elected president, he makes this tour of the states, and then he comes into New York. And what I love about it is that the governor of New York had been against the Constitution because it didn't have a Bill of Rights yet. Yet he put all of that aside, and he welcomed George Washington. And they had, flags everywhere and ships firing salutes. I mean, it was just amazing. And so New York was very pivotal because it was our first capital.
0: More than one-third of all the major military engagements occurred in the state of New York. That's an incredible stat. If you ever go to New York City, there really is a great sort of historical tour and walk to do downtown, especially downtown. That's where Alexander Hamilton's grave is, and it's worth doing. It's worth doing for sure. Jane Hampton Cook, thanks for joining us, as always. I hope you're having a great Independence Day celebration. Keep the good times rolling and enjoy the fireworks.
26: Thank you so much.
0: Jane Hampton Cook, boys and girls. Love that presidential historian. 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
2: News this hour from Town Hall. I'm Jason Walker. Iran once again launching drone and missile attacks on Bahrain and Kuwait.
3: Iran's Revolutionary Guard has claimed responsibility for the attacks that targeted Gulf states hosting U.S. military bases. Iran now threatens a complete halt in negotiations to end the war. The Trump administration says technical talks are on track for the coming days. Tensions continue over efforts to resume transits through the Strait of Hormuz.
2: That is correspondent Andrew Stewart reporting. President Trump says America will always be a Christian nation.
5: And we always have been and we always will be. We're not going to let him take it away. But as we celebrate this anniversary, we must also remember that our country could have been marking this occasion under very different circumstances.
2: The president addressing the 2026 Policy Conference of the Faith and Freedom Coalition, talking about how Christian faith factored into the principles of our founding fathers. New analysis shows red states continue to outpace blue states when it comes to job creation.
6: According to updated data from economist E.J. Antoni with the Committee to Unleash Prosperity, 9 of the 10 states with the fastest private sector job growth since 2020 are Republican-led. Meanwhile, 9 of the 10 states with the slowest job gains are Democratic-led. The trend highlights an ongoing shift in where jobs and workers are heading across the country. Conservatives say lower taxes and lighter regulations are driving the growth, while critics argue other factors like population changes and industry mix are also at play. John Scott reporting.
2: Along the Colorado-Utah border, three firefighters have been killed, two others injured while battling a series of wildfires that have been due to hot, dry, and windy weather. More on these stories, townhall.com.
8: 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Book your cabin today when you text the word cruise to 94878. 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
2: Officials do admit there are a lot of kinks to work out, not to mention a tremendous amount of work down the road. But the United Kingdom says it will open up new sponsorship routes for a number of eligible refugees.
10: Britain's government says it plans to open safe legal routes for eligible refugees. It also wants to change human rights laws to make it easier to deport people who do not have a right to be in the UK. The new routes will let community groups, universities, and employers sponsor refugees to come to the UK. Authorities say the plan is inspired by Canada's community sponsorship program. Home Secretary Shabana Mahmood announced the changes Friday, aiming to prevent abuse of human rights laws. The announcement comes as she faces questions about her future role with Prime Minister Keir Starmer set to leave office. I'm Julie Walker.
2: Breaking news and analysis at townhall.com. New data shows the United States continues to lead the world in attracting investment capital. Here's Ken Lorman.
11: So far this year, the U.S. has drawn in about $350 billion in net global investment, while China is seeing capital outflows and growth in Europe and Japan remains sluggish. Conservatives say that's no accident, pointing to strong innovation in areas like AI, powerful U.S. dollar, and a lighter regulatory touch that's fueling business growth and mergers. They argue pro-growth policies are keeping America the top destination for global money, reinforcing its economic dominance. Ken Lorman reporting.
2: Campaign for stronger online safety measures for kids in the U.S. gaining steam with recent jury verdicts against several tech giants. And while the U.S. is nowhere near embracing social media like other countries, lawmakers say we need to. More on these stories, townhall.com.
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0: We're live in your nation's capital, Washington, the District of Columbia. Never a state, always a district. I'm Larry O'Connor. It's O'Connor and Company here for the Relief Factor Studios. Here in the greater Washington area every morning, but also shooting out to you wherever you are in the nation, all the way up to Los Angeles and San Francisco as well. Coming up, we're going to check with our guy on the scene for Town Hall Media and Salem News, Willie Nelson. He's actually on the mall right now. He's actually right at the reflecting pool. And I've decided I'm going to stop pushing back on this ridiculous, outrageous, despicable reflecting pool story the left continues to focus on with their Trump derangement syndrome. I want to spend time on it because it shows what lunatics they are. And also, we've got the truth on our side, which is always nice because they are so hateful of this president, this administration, frankly, this country, that they have actually vandalized the reflecting pool to try to prove some bizarre political point. So we're going to hear from Willie, who's right there. And also, actually, even more importantly, Willie Nelson was there yesterday for the launch of the incredible Great American Fair. And I want to hear how great it was on day one. In fact, let's go right to the man who is in charge of the Great American Fair and all of Freedom 250. He's the CEO, Keith Kroc. And boy, oh boy, Keith, this is go time for you. Are you getting any sleep, I should ask?
15: By the way, I can sleep when I'm 80, Larry.
0: There you go. That's the spirit.
15: This opportunity comes around once in a generation, yes. And you're absolutely right. I mean, imagine all these 50 states coming together on the National Mall for the nation's 250th. You know, every state's bringing its culture, its food, its music, its innovation, its history, its heroes. It is America on display.
0: It's such a great idea, and it's so cool. I can't wait to get down there for it. And just give us the raw details. We know it just started. How long is the Great American Fair going?
15: Oh, that's the great news. So it goes until July 10th.
0: Okay.
15: So, this is where you can experience the entire country in one place, whether you're interested in history, military, rodeos, music, technology. You know, there's something for everyone, and each day has a different theme as well.
0: Yeah.
15: So, you know, bring your families and come on down.
0: Hold on. Was that an invitation? Do you have a broadcast set up there? Can we do the show from there? That would be incredible.
15: Yeah, absolutely. We can get you set up.
0: All right. We might take you up on that.
15: This is America. This is America, Larry.
0: And it's the second Trump term, so anything is possible. He's getting it done. You mentioned rodeo. I got to ask you to pump the brakes on that one, sir. How are you doing a rodeo on the National Mall?
15: Well, you know, it's not easy, but we're doing it. And, this is something that the Department of Agriculture put together, so you're gonna see a mini rodeo there, and it's gonna be fabulous. I mean,
0: crazy.
15: This is a state fair, so we got the big Ferris wheel, we got corn dogs, we got everything, and then we have pavilions set up for all 50 states, all six territories. It's absolutely amazing. And
0: yeah.
15: we have programming that goes, from 10 o'clock in the morning till 8 o'clock at night on weekdays, but on weekends till 11. And then right next to it, we also have the FIFA Fan Zone, where we have a giant jumbotron where people can watch the World Cup. We have a lot of international visitors.
0: That was my next question. What if people want to watch the soccer? And you've got a giant FIFA Fan Zone down there as well. That's great.
15: We got you covered. We got you covered on that, Larry.
0: All right. And I know I can already hear people in the main office for our network now scrambling, saying, is he serious? Does he want to do that? Yes, I would love to do the show from the mall. Some between now and the 10th, let's do it.
15: Yeah.

0: sacrifice, you know, by our active duty service members, our veterans,
1: yeah.
0: and the families that stand beside them. So we picked that particular day just to dedicate to them alone.
1: The military flyover for the opening was absolutely stunning. And there have been so many military flyovers over the last several weeks here in Washington. Are there more scheduled over the course of the next couple of weeks?
0: Yeah, absolutely. You'll see some almost every day. Obviously, you'll see more on July 4th, but also on Friday, July 3rd, the day before, is we call it the Wings of Freedom Day.
1: Oh.
0: And that honors, you know, America's instinct to rise and transform, you know, imagination to lift. And you'll see flyovers that will include all kinds of aircraft, including the F-35s, you know, more F-18s, F-22s, Thunderbirds. So that's going to be one where you'll be looking up in the air.
1: We're speaking with Keith Krock. Now, he's the CEO of Freedom 250, which is a pretty special job. When the president tapped you for this, it must have been a humbling experience, actually, knowing what you were going to be undertaking. But you served before. You were the Undersecretary of State for Economic Growth, Energy, and the Environment. And you are also the youngest ever vice president for General Motors. You've been involved in innovation and industry your entire career. Do you have a day during the state fair that is sort of dedicated to American industrial, first of all, our history and the incredible industrial engine that made America the dominant country on this planet, but also the future of industry in America?
0: Absolutely. As a matter of fact, if you look at the last couple of days, July 9th and July 10th, so July 9th is Engines of Enterprise. So this highlights Engines of growth, honoring entrepreneurs, manufacturers, financiers, the things that really created the free enterprise system. And then on the final day, July 10th, it's the next 250 years, and that's focused on innovation, on things like artificial intelligence and space propulsion and robotics and energy independence and all of that. So, and you're absolutely right. It was a very humbling honor when I got tapped to be the CEO of Freedom 250. You know, sometimes I feel like Forrest Gump. Man, I've lived the American dream.
1: All right, so now here's my concern, because people think state fair, or maybe it's just me. When I think state fair, I think a really unhealthy deep-fried stuff. Like, they deep-fry anything. They'll deep-fry a Twinkie. They'll deep-fry, you know, a stick of butter in some of these. Is RFK going to let you do that? Or is anything going to be deep-fried with Kennedy at the helm?
0: You know, I think of the same thing. I'm a good old Ohio boy. I always go to the Ohio State Fair, and I ate all that stuff, and I remember as a kid going home with a stomachache. You know, I think we have a little bit. We have healthy food as well.
1: Oh, no.
0: But we've got the corn dogs and all that. I haven't found any deep fried Snickers yet, but I'm on the lookout for those babies.
1: Well, you know, seriously, Kennedy will have you arrested. You'll be thrown in the Maha Gulag if you try that stuff, Krock. He takes this stuff seriously.
0: We have food for everybody, so there's healthy food there. You know, I got to watch what I eat now. You know, I don't have the stomach I used to when I was a little kid.
1: So one thing about, back to the fireworks on the 4th itself, one thing that is just sort of sadly a way of life in Washington, D.C., whether you live here or whether you're visiting, is security concerns over, you know, a potential incident, and also, for that matter, traffic and parking. What's the plan for the 4th? What do you recommend to people if they want to come down to the mall for that day? It's going to be swamped.
0: Yeah, you know, I think one of the great things about Washington, D.C. is we have a great public transit system. And so we encourage people to, you know, utilize that. And then, you know, as far as parking and all that goes, you know, you may have to park a little ways, but we're doing the best job we can on that.
1: Yeah.
0: So, It's, you know, this is once in a lifetime.
1: It is what it is. Stop complaining and deal with the crowds, Larry, is what you're saying. I understand, Keith. Keith Krock is our guest. Finally, the Washington Monument illumination. I'm told that because started doing this, I think, for the celebration of the moon landing. And now you're doing it basically all week next week. You're going to be doing the monument illumination event.
0: That's right, Larry. And that's exactly what we did. when we kicked it off on New Year's Eve, when we did it

0: January 1st to January 5th. And it's basically taking the Washington Monument and turning it into a living canvas of the American history. If you haven't seen it, this is unbelievable. It tells a great American story. We light up all four sides of the Washington Monument.
1: So incredible. Once in a lifetime, Keith Kroc. Thank you for running this thing so well. Can't wait to get down there and check it out. Thank you, sir.
0: Thanks so much.
1: This is O'Connor and Company.
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1: 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Thank you so much. 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They're going to hear about the saving grace of our Lord Jesus Christ. And they'll walk away with their own copy of the Bible. 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Thank you for opening your hearts and your wallets. Thank you for helping me help so many children of prisoners through Prison Fellowship's Angel Tree Camp. Go straight to LarryOShow.com, click on that Angel Tree banner, and give whatever you can. Thank you so much. And as we're talking about helping children and giving what we can, you know that you also give, sometimes not voluntarily, through your tax dollars. And the tax dollars that you pay to the federal government, oftentimes we're told that money is to help those in great need, those who are less fortunate than you or I, those who are struck in poverty and they need a helping hand. And so your government has come in as the savior. Of course, what's funny is if you look back over the great welfare state that was created in Lyndon Johnson's Great Society, as these programs grow and take more of your money and more of your money and get bigger and bigger, it seems like the problem of poverty gets worse and worse. Have you noticed that? Have you noticed that when a Democrat like a Barack Obama or Joe Biden or Bill Clinton, when they're in office, they measure their success by how many people they sign up on these government assistance programs? Conservatives, Republicans, we measure success by how many people no longer need government assistance, by shrinking those programs. Well, one of those programs was the topic of debate yesterday in a House hearing, the SNAP benefits program, where the Trump administration is trying to make some simple reforms, you know, like making sure that the nutrition that you're paying for people in poverty is actually nutritious. Here's Brandon Gill of Texas with the questioning.
13: Do you satiate hunger with Coca-Cola?
14: I did not say that.
13: But you said that the worst health outcome is hunger, and I'm asking you about sugary sodas.
14: And I'm focusing on the nutrition needs and making sure that children have the resources.
13: Is your organization funded by soft drink makers?
14: I am not in charge of development, but no.
13: It's not. Okay. Is your organization funded by organizations that make money from food stamps? Do organizations who profit off of food stamps fund your organization or businesses?
14: I mean, I can't comment to that. Happy to talk about the resources that need it.
13: Does General Mills fund your organization?
14: I don't have access to that information.
13: I do. It's right here. They do fund your organization. Do they profit off of food stamps?
14: Retailers are the major beneficiaries.
13: You think that that's a conflict of interest?
14: That's where EBT dollars are utilized.
13: Yes, and they're profiting off of your advocacy. Do you think that that's a conflict of interest? I think most people think that's a conflict of interest. I know you don't want to answer. My time is up.
1: That man is so good. Brandon Gill, and he's still a freshman. This is still his first term as a congressman. I don't know how we survived without him. That was a great moment, and more to come from the young man from Texas. You know, there's a moment nobody talks about when it comes to weight loss. It's the moment it stops working. The diet that worked before doesn't anymore. The workouts don't hit the same. Even eating less stops moving the scale. And that's not random. That's actually your body protecting itself. Because when your body thinks it's under stress, it slows your metabolism. It holds on to fat and it fights you every step of the way. And that's why quick fixes eventually fail. Even that popular GLP-1 shot, it suppresses the appetite, sure, but it doesn't fix what caused the problem. 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That's right, the scene of the crime. No, not the crime of Donald Trump actually cleaning up the Reflecting Pool. The crime of the Trump derangement syndrome vandals who have tried to destroy the pond. We'll get to it next.
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17: This is John Catsimatidis with the Cat's Corner. I want to get something off my chest. We have too many professional politicians. I go back to that original movie, Mr. Smith Goes to Washington. We need common sense business people that go to Washington and they want to do the right job for everybody. We don't need professional politicians that go to Washington and on the payroll of every lobbyist in Washington. That turns my stomach. And I live in New York State. I see what's happening in New York State. I see what's happening in California. I see what's happening in Illinois and these blue states. And I was a Bill Clinton Democrat and still I'm good friends with President Clinton. Common sense, wanting to do the right thing for all Americans. And I think that is important. Let's vote for common sense. 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Think things out. That is today's Cat's Corner. I'm John Catsimatidis.
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21: With SRN News, I'm Jason Walker. President Trump addressing the 2026 policy conference of the Faith and Freedom Coalition, talking about how Christian faith factored into the principles of our founding fathers. Iran now threatens a, quote, complete halt in negotiations to end the war. That comes as Tehran launching drone and missile attacks on Kuwait and Bahrain, Gulf states that both house U.S. military bases. Ukraine has intensified its drone attacks on Russia. Another major oil refinery has been targeted. Two people have been killed. Key's long-range strikes aim to disrupt Russian fuel supplies. Three firefighters have been killed, two others injured while battling wildfires on the Colorado-Utah border. Activity there has been running rampant. This is SRN News.
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1: It's O'Connor and Company live from your nation's capital. We're talking quite a bit about how insane things are in Washington this week leading up to next Saturday's 4th of July Independence Day celebration. We just spoke with the CEO of Freedom 250, the whole Great American State Fair going on. But if you flip over to CNN or NBC News or any of these other fever swamp sort of outlets, they're still talking about the algae in the reflecting pool. They're still talking about apparently the shoddy job Trump did because there are parts of the blue sealant on the bottom that are just miraculously all by itself lifting up from the bottom. What they're not talking about is the actual reporting that's been done by the team here at Town Hall Media and Salem News Channel. For example, Willie Nelson, our White House correspondent, content producer, who's down at the mall right now. Willie, it's funny how your stories are a little bit different than Jim Acosta's fever swamp conspiracy theories.
23: Good morning, Larry. It's great to be here with you from in front of the Lincoln Reflecting Pool. And you know, Larry, I've been looking for Jim Acosta every day. I'm really hoping to bump into him, but unfortunately, I haven't brushed shoulders with him quite yet.
1: Oh, yeah. Well, call security if you do. He's interviewing the algae spores right now because they're the heroes of this story. So you've actually gotten information from National Guardsmen and from the authorities who, in fact, confirm there was vandalism done. Somebody, it appears, used some kind of implement to slice the bottom of that lining. Is that correct?
23: That's correct, Larry. I was here yesterday, and National Guard is heavily patrolling this area. And I asked them off camera, I said, have you seen any, vandals today? And he said, well, not today, but a few days ago. And honestly, when he said that, I was kind of taken back. I was like, oh, really? So what happened? And he said that 4 days ago, he witnessed someone pulling a bunch of paint chips from the bottom of the pool. I'm taking his word for it that we have a confirmed vandal here.
1: Yeah. And it sure looks like, if you look at the images here, that it looks like there was a deliberate slice made. And it's just, within arm's reach of the edge of the reflecting pool. It doesn't take, Hercule Poirot to figure out what's going on here. By the way, for those who are watching on our video stream, and everyone, I always, you know, should remind you, you can watch us every morning as well on Salem News Channel, Roku, Amazon Prime. You'll see that Willie is standing there right in front of the Lincoln Memorial, and there's a giant row of fencing behind you. That's not some sort of Trumpian protection of the reflecting pool. They always put that fencing up when it's the 4th of July, right?
23: Larry, that's correct. And as you know, brand new to D.C., I've still been learning it. So when I saw it, I was kind of confused for a second. But someone actually just told me 20 minutes ago that, no, this is not one of President Trump's fences. They actually specifically said the silver fence, which you can see behind me, is the fence that they use for 4th of July. Right. He said that President Trump's fences have a much different color and look to them. And they're, in fact, actually still parts of it that are still open. Someone actually, you can see, came over to it earlier on their morning walk, and it was kind of like rushed over. But yeah, you know, it's funny you bring up the fence as well, Larry, because no pun intended, but this is a very, very fluid situation, okay? Because I came here yesterday. I came here yesterday at 2:30 p.m. after I was here the day prior and had uploaded a video, and I got a bunch of backlash online saying that, oh, this is an old video. There's currently a fence up around it. So I said, well, that's not true. This video was from today. So I went back yesterday, and I time-stamped myself the video. I said, it's 2:30 p.m., and there is currently no fence around this pool. Well, Larry, I then went on my run at 5:30 p.m., 3 hours later, and guess what? A big old fence is around the pool now.
1: There you go.
23: So this is quickly changing situation. At some point in that 3 hour window, there has been a fence set up, but like you said, it is for the 4th of July annual parade or annual show. Right. And this year, of course, is going to be bigger than ever with the 250th celebration.
1: By the way, Willie, admit it, when you're running down there around the mall, you think about that scene in Winter Soldier, don't you? When Captain America, on your left, keeps passing. You know what I'm talking about?
23: On my left.
1: There you go. On your left.
23: Larry, I wish I did, but I got to be honest with you. I haven't seen that film.
1: What's wrong with you? You got to see the Avengers movies, the old school ones. The reflecting pool, by the way, looks phenomenal behind you right now. That's the result of that deep, dark American flag blue that's giving it that sharp, pristine reflection. It's really gorgeous. Listen, what's the Great American State Fair like? You were there for the opening yesterday. Did you ride the Ferris wheel? Tell me all about it.
23: Correct. I went to the kickoff two nights ago, and I didn't unfortunately have a chance to ride the Ferris wheel, but I did get to see it. It was big and beautiful, as expected. It's actually the first time, Larry, a Ferris wheel has been on the National Mall.
1: Really?
23: And what it was like, which I thought was a fun fact. You would have thought maybe prior there would be one there. But
1: I don't know why. I just figured over the course of the last couple hundred years at some point, especially back in the day, because I think there used to be like a sheep roaming around on the south lawn of the White House. And it was, you know, very, very rural and agricultural. But that's pretty cool.
23: Yeah, good fun fact. Well, so the kickoff went really fun. It was a really, really patriotic night. You had members of the administration who spoke as well. Secretary Duffy had a great joke, I'm sure you saw, where he kind of ripped on the people who decided to bail the performers. But instead, the performers were military bands throughout the night, which were incredible. This is my second time seeing the military band. The first time was during the UFC event. These are so talented. The notes that they hit, the singing. I'm a big music fan, so I was really entertained. You had President Trump speak at the end of the night as well, which was really fun. And that was when people honestly went the craziest. I mean, you know, President Trump has been in the public sphere in politics for a decade now, and still we're 11 years in, and people are just going absolutely wild, like, you know, and listening to every single word he says. And, you know, he ended it with his dance with the live band playing YMCA. Now, I'll tell you who my favorite speaker was, and to be honest, I didn't know he was going to be there until I was there. It's a Navy SEAL named Jocko Willink.
1: Oh, now, Jocko. I know Willink, Jocko. He's a stud.
23: Yeah, he's a total stud, and I would consider him a nonpartisan person. I don't see him as someone who leans right, left, dinner. He's kind of a unintentional motivational speaker. I mean, the way he just speaks and the way he spoke about American exceptionalism and what the 250th birthday means to us at the kickoff fair. I was just, you know, I felt like I wanted to go run a marathon. I was so inspired.
1: He is. You should follow him on Instagram. Jocko's pretty cool. And he's got a great line of protein powders, too, if you go on one of those high-protein binges there, Willie. You know, once you're done with your running and you want to start weightlifting, get the Jocko protein powder. What are you looking at? You're going to be covering the fair and all the events for Independence Day for Town Hall Media and for Salem and the network right up through next weekend. What are you looking forward to? What have you circled on your calendar?
23: The biggest one I'm looking forward to, other than the 4th of July party with the grand fireworks, is actually a Grand Prix that just got announced that's happening in August, where they're going to be shutting down the streets of D.C. and race cars are going to be going through the entire city. Yes. I think it's going to be so epic, and I just can't wait. Only President Trump could plan a 250th celebration the entire summer, where you have grand UFC fights, military jet flyovers. Which I want to say this really quickly. I saw the B2 fly. All right, we're on air, as you can see.
1: Yeah, no, the B2, we're starting to lose, you know, listen, who's this dude? All right, there's somebody trying to jump on camera.
23: What's your name? Oh, you don't want to
1: jump. All right, this is where things go crazy. It is fun to have an American just jump in and start talking with Willie on camera, but we've lost the signal. That's the one tenuous part of it. But that's cool. See, there's a lot of American-loving patriots down there at the mall. Get yourself down there, everybody. It's going to be great. I wonder if we really can do the show from down there. Seriously, I know it'll be a hassle. Look at everyone's freaking out in the control room now because it's like, just calm down. We can make it work. It's worth it. This is a once in a lifetime experience, everyone. But I think we should try to make it work. We'll do what we can. All right, that's the great Willie Nelson. Follow him on social media. He's providing hourly updates almost for us at Town Hall and for the network. And if you're not able to make it to Washington or get downtown, if you live in Washington and you're not able to actually brave the crowds and brave the traffic, you can just live vicariously through us and through Willie Nelson and his great coverage down there. By the way, while we've got I wanted to throw a little bit of thought. I teased this earlier in the show, and I just want to remind you, getting back to politics for a second here. It occurred to me as new inflation numbers were coming in and new economic data was coming in, and then the economy seems relatively strong right now considering everything it's been through, and with gas prices coming down, everything, we still see politicians, we still see these socialists who just got elected up in New York, we still see them pushing on this affordability thing. We still hear people in the media demanding that the president do something about affordability. You hear it all the time. And sadly, I'm seeing Republicans jump on board this whole affordability fake narrative that Zohra Mamdani and all these other socialists, they're really trying to just fix the affordability crisis. And then they get into office, they don't do anything, and they can't do anything because the government can't fix affordability, certainly not at the city level, unless they want to reduce taxes. Abigail Spanberger in Virginia ran as the governor who was going to fix affordability, and all she's done is make things more expensive because that's what the government does, especially when you're on the left. But here's the original sin in this entire lie is they market tested this word affordability, and they want to make you think that they're there to fix how expensive things are. And the crisis is affordability, that thing's affordable. Well, they're right. The crisis does have to do with things being too expensive, but it's called inflation. Now, there was a time in this country for decades that when we had an inflation crisis, the politicians, the elected officials, and the media all recognized it as that, inflation. And they called it what it was, inflation. But you see, the problem if you're a socialist is that you can't decry inflation. You can't say you're going to fix inflation. You can't try to fight against the evils of inflation because inflation is caused, as we all know, by government spending money they don't have and then printing new currency to pay for the things that they're spending money on, and that reduces the value of your dollar. That's inflation, and it's what socialists do all the time. That's why they changed the narrative and said, oh, it's not inflation, it's affordability. And I need Republicans who are running for office to take the language back and call it what it is. Big government inflation.
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0: former Republican, Trump-deranged George Conway is a loser, as you know. But this week, he may have cemented himself as quite possibly the biggest political loser of the last several years, as he decided that he would move to New York City and run for an open seat. And he not only lost, but he got absolutely humiliated. It's said that he spent $6 million of his own money to run in this race, this primary, and he fell in fifth place with just 6% of the vote. That's $1 million for 1% of the vote per percentage. George Conway, now let's just relay what's happened here. George Conway, of course, was a lawyer, Republican, mover and shaker, married to Kellyanne Conway. Now, his wife, Kellyanne Conway, dynamic individual, by the way, she was hired by Donald Trump to run his campaign for president when Donald Trump was polling at about 1%. She turned that campaign, along with a lot of other brilliant people, let's face it, but she managed the campaign. She was the political coordinator in 2016, and she got the reality TV star who was polling at 1% ultimately to be the president of the United States. George Conway wanted a job at the administration, and he didn't get it. And because of that, he went insane. He went insane and disrespected publicly his wife, his wife's boss, undermined her publicly. It ended up breaking up their marriage. It ended up sending one of his daughters to the point where she was doing, well, indiscreet things online for money, let's say. He's a horrible husband, a horrible father, a horrible man. He linked up with the Lincoln Project, and Lord knows we know the history of the people connected to the Lincoln Project, and ran a single-handed, Man of La Mancha style, Don Quixote, obsessed, insane attack on everything Trump and the Republican Party. It manifests itself into two things. Number one, a regular appearance on Morning Joe, which is something to be certainly ashamed of. And secondly, eventually his run for Congress. Now, all of those things that I just detailed are humiliating, despicable, and the stuff of a loser. Which brings us to Kellyanne Conway, asked about her ex-husband's performance, finishing a miserable fifth place. You know, when working for the Lincoln Project is not the low point of your recent political career, you know things are bad. And here's Kellyanne Conway, who is ran into independent journalist Nicholas Abolasi on the street heading to the Great American State Fair. And here is Kellyanne Conway's moment to reflect on her ex-husband's failures.
1: Well, I was just going to see what you thought about George losing the primary. Were you surprised?
2: No, not at all.
1: And as far as looking forward, what's the main issue that you're most concerned about right now? That you're up on the hill advocating for?
2: I think that I'm here doing many things because I continue to be a winner, but in this politics. But right now we're here to celebrate the sesquicentennial of our beautiful
0: country. That's just honestly, for every ex-wife in America who has the moment, were you surprised at your ex-husband's failure? No, not at all. And I remain a winner. Just a terrific moment. What a victory lap. Also yesterday on Capitol Hill, if we could flip to cut 25. Congressman Byron Donalds of Florida, there's this dust up now between the Senate and the House over the Save America Act. It is very simple. We just want people to prove that they're citizens when they register to vote and then show their photo ID when they go to vote. Over in the House of Representatives, they've passed this bill several times. Senate still can't quite figure out how to get it down. Here's Byron Donalds speaking for the rest of us. Go ahead, Congressman.
3: The Senate sucks. I'm just going to come out and say it. They suck. This is not hard. 80% of the American people want the Save America Act to pass. Not 80% of Republicans, 80% of the American people. And the only organization that refused to act is the United States Senate. Everybody else is saying, this is common sense. We should do common sense things. Let's make sure only Americans are voting in our elections. Makes sense, right? Let's protect the franchise of the American people. Let's make sure that people who are sent to Washington are being voted on by Americans. Who the American people choose is up to them, but we have a responsibility to secure that franchise and to secure that process for the American people. And what is happening in the U.S. Senate is laziness, and quite frankly, it's disgusting.
4: That's right. And let me just say, that's basic reason, it's logic, and oh, by the way, not only 80% of Americans, but over 90% of Republicans. And last I checked, Republican voters put Republicans in the leadership of the House and Senate so they can do things that we want them to do. And everything that Byron Donald said there is not only true and obvious and factual, but the Republicans in the Senate know it. They know it too. But they won't say it. Do you know why they won't say it? Because over in the Senate, they can't use language like that because they don't want to upset their friends across the aisle. You know, those same friends who shut down the government three times in 12 months. Those same friends who are currently running a psychopath with a Nazi tattoo against the most centrist member of the Senate. That's how friendly those friends are over on that side. But the Republicans, they refuse to show any emotion or any leadership because they don't want to upset the likes of Chuck Schumer. Thank you, Congressman Donalds. 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
7: Partly cloudy and 70 degrees. The U.S. ambassador to the United Nations, Mike Wall, says the U.S. will militarily take down Iran's infrastructure if Tehran tries to control the Strait of Hormuz. He made that comment yesterday during his appearance on Fox News Sunday. The death toll from last week's devastating back-to-back earthquakes in Venezuela continues to rise. Now more than 1,400 deaths have been reported, and officials fear that number will only grow. A mega heat dome is headed our way, lasting well into the July 4th weekend. We'll have a heat wave here in the tri-state beginning on Wednesday. Sports yesterday, the Yankees and Mets lost, but by the same score, 5-4. Your forecast for today, partly sunny and 85, 70 tonight. Tuesday, partly sunny and 87. Susie Cerrone on AM 970, The Answer.
8: Town Hall, I'm Rich Thomason. Wildfires raging across the Colorado-Utah border are prompting evacuations, and they turn deadly with three firefighters killed, two others injured. The blistering heat that's been baking the Southwest is on the move, taking hold of the eastern part of the country later this week.
9: Temperatures rising ahead of the July 4th holiday will feel hotter because of the high humidity with it, so says the National Weather Service. Officials also say several days of high temperatures will settle in across the lower Great Lakes and the Mid-Atlantic. In addition, high temps will...
8: falling. The death toll from the earthquakes in Venezuela has risen to more than 1,400. As search and recovery crews continue their work, the BBC's Will Grant is there.
10: There are so many thousands of families in Catia La Mar now homeless that they've set up a temporary camp in the local baseball stadium. The only thing to protect them from the elements are donated nylon tents or makeshift shelters they've put together with blankets and sheets. The youngest resident of this tent city is Aiden, a one-month-old baby. The size of the rebuilding Catia La Mar is so vast that in all probability, Aiden will be a toddler before he's back living in permanent accommodation once again.
8: SRN News and our parent company, Salem Media, partnering with Christian nonprofit Food for the Poor to rush emergency aid to victims of the tragedy. 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Following the latest exchange of fire between the U.S. and Iran, there are reports that talks between the two sides may resume as soon as tomorrow. On Wall Street this morning, the Dow futures 185 points higher, NASDAQ futures up 279. More on these stories, townhall.com.
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6: In traffic, we've got the answer.
7: Good morning. Altered inside parking rules in effect. Watch for slowdowns on the westbound BQE. Stop and go traffic getting down toward Metropolitan Avenue with an accident. Eastbound Gowanus at 38th, the collision clear, but then you're slowing down eastbound BQE by Atlantic Avenue with a collision. Van Wyck northbound, that's stop and go at Jewel Avenue with a collision there. Deegan south at the stadium, it's an accident to watch for, and we're seeing delays cross Bronx east at the Deegan with a disabled vehicle. Over on the New Jersey Turnpike, truck lane south at 8A, it's an accident in the process of being cleared. 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Sunny today with a high going up to 86 degrees. Tomorrow, partly cloudy with a high into the upper 80s. I'm Debbie Duhaime with Joe Piscopo, AM 970, The Answer.
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Tony Bennett, Joe Piscopo on the radio, 6:06 on AM 970. The Answer. Good morning, Monday, June 29th, coming to the end of June into July 4th, celebrating America's 250th birthday. Pumped up, you know, they have the this big Great American Fair, State Fair down there in Washington, and it's there's going to be like a lot of flyovers. July 4th, you know, the administration is celebrating this. Now, what are you doing for July 4th? What do you do July 4th? What are you going to do this week? Because we're going to be on the air for a little bit. I think we take the 3rd off. I think that's what our company says we take off. But in the meantime, and I think I'm supposed to do Fox and Friends. We'll keep you posted nonstop. But let me tell you this, if I may. And good morning. And there's a lot to get into. We'll get into. We got a great show. We'll turn to Colonel McGinnis, Lieutenant Colonel Robert McGinnis, about what's going on with U.S. and Iran. Changes by the hour. Everything's going on. What's going on there? We're not sure because it says the weekend said Iran agrees to halt attacks because they were going back and forth. We were attacking them. They were attacking us as high stakes nuclear talks loom after weekend military strikes. Then I keep hearing they're arresting some Iranian politicians. I'm not sure what's going on. And then it's going to keep going back and forth. And then which leads you to believe, why don't you just get Israel and we can get in and we can take out the top leaders like we have a knack to do, just knock them all out and just put somebody else in there. But like we were talking about with KT McFarland, once you put your own people in there, is there going to be somebody worse? It's so weird in the Middle East. What a mess. Look what happened in Iraq. Look what happened in Iraq. Don't get me started. You know, you go in there and once you break it up and once you think you're going to bring democracy in and you're going to make everything, give them freedom. And then every single cockroach comes out of the woodwork, you know, the different factions who interpret, you know, Islam in a different way. And it's, you know, you'll have Iraq all over again. So, Iran, we're going to see what's going on with Iran. And, I will say this. I think that no matter what happens, that we will come out the victor in this, because there's no way you could defeat us militarily. And I just sense that at the end of all this, and people are doubting the president, they're doubting the administration, what's going to happen, what's going on, it's back and forth. But I think we will come out on the right side of this, because Donald Trump would have never even started it if he didn't think he could end it. U.S. Iran agreed to halt strikes, yeah, as the more talks, and I don't know about the talks. I don't think you trust Iran for a second, of course. Israel and Lebanon signed framework agreement. Is that going on? Israel just hit Lebanon, I think, because an IDF soldier was killed. So, I'm just glad I don't live in the Middle East. But holy moly, it's crazy. You know what? Also, just breaking down the stories, is that like there was a pride parade right on Sunday, and then apparently there were like armed gay police officers on the sidelines in New York City parade. People were throwing bottles at them. Is that right? It's like, I don't know. And again, let me do this preface. I don't know how many there were. And I don't know who these agitators are, because, I don't want to get too into the weeds, but there's a guy out in San Francisco. His name is Scott Wiener, and he was a big trans activist, a big gay activist, wrote a lot what they call queer legislation that helped out the gay community. And then all on the internet is this guy, Scott Wiener, being run out of. Yeah, he's going after Pelosi's seat or something. And they say, oh, they went after him. They're screaming at him. There's like 5 people after the guy. And they make it like, and again, listen, I don't agree with I don't agree with the guy politically if he's in the Pelosi camp, but you gotta watch, even when you see something, a skirmish, quote unquote skirmish, you gotta be careful that you're not being tricked by the media, because there's one camera, it's a tight shot, and there's 4 people. If I see one more demonstration that says this is a big demonstration, and they go really tight, when you pull out, there's like 7 people, you know? And it happened with Wiener. There's like really 5 or 6 people yelling at him, Scott Wiener ran out of town. That's the headline. So, but in any case, one cop attacked, one cop assaulted in New York is too many. And the problem is, of course, you got the Alvin Bragg, Larry Krasner mentality of let him out. They let everybody out. And that's the problem. No consequences, you know. So we'll follow all the stories on where we're going on that. Okay. Hey, and so in the meantime, we got all those stories going on. And then, Mehek Cook's going to join us.
an attorney, political strategist, and media commentator. And we're going to talk about this temporary protected status ruling and about the radical communism in the Democratic Party, which is really a disease that has happened. Did you think you ever see that? Huh? Did you ever think that? No. So we'll talk to Mahek about that. Gordon Chang, what's going on with the Americans? You know, there's a new poll that shows young Americans break sharply from older Americans on the China threat. Don't underestimate what China is doing in America. Gordon will break that down. Shahar Azani, we're going to talk about the Israeli-Lebanon with our friend, Middle East commentator and former Israeli diplomat. We got a lot to get into. Lou Bassanese is host of Big Skinny Live with Lou Bassanese, and that's Mondays right here on AM 970, The Answer. And we're going to talk about America 250. And we're going to talk about the top 10 AI stocks not named NVIDIA. That's from Lou. He'll join us live. I like giving you the financial information, you know. Professor Dershowitz is with us, so we got a lot going on in news-wise. But in the meantime, as we go into July 4th, what are you doing? You know, do you go to New York? Crazy New York. And New York is like, I was there over the weekend. I'll tell you about it in a second. And

0: Not easy. Dare I do this? This is a real huge undertaking for daddy, because I don't usually do it. But when the kids outvote you, you got to go home with your kids. Let's do this. I am going down the shore. On July 4th, I'm going
1: down
0: the shore.
1: Don't do it.
0: Don't do it. No.
1: Oh, my.
0: Don't make me do it, kids. Don't make me do it. They said, we never go because it's so crowded. It's like Times Square at the beach when you go down the shore, right? So, and we've had a house down there for 100 years, really. And you know, sometimes I'm out in the boondocks. I'm out in the country. Can I pull the curtain back here in our intimate hour here? You know, and it's sometimes I know Robin calls in from West Virginia. I know it's out there. It's beautiful. It's West Virginia. You know, so other folks call from nice areas and you want to just, you just want to kind of hang out at the house. You know why? Because everybody goes down the shore in Jersey. Once you hit the parkway, it's traffic. It's nuts. You can't breathe. But we all got together and we all agreed this is going to be nuts, but we're going to do it. And I'll tell you why. 50 years ago, I can't believe it. I mean, you know what? The good thing about getting old, you have wisdom and you don't care. You really don't care anymore what people think. You just do what you do and life is really good that way. You don't care. You're going to do what's right. And I'm going to tell you what's right as you get older like that. 50 years ago, we were down there in 1976 and we had a little block party and it was red, white and blue and it was all patriotic and my parents were there. And I keep thinking of my parents. And then I think about my grandparents, you know, that Rosario and Carmela and Speranza and Francisco. They used to call them Cheech, you know, and they came to America and they celebrated America. So we're going to do what they did. We're going to go down the shore and celebrate the 4th of July in the middle of the madness. It's madness down the shore. So we'll keep you abreast of that. Oh, my God. And I'm going to give myself, actually, if I leave Tuesday, I should be there by Friday. But if we drive the Garden State Parkway, man, it's going to be a zoo. But we've decided to go down. So, and then, of course, some of the family will be at the house, at my house out in the boondocks. So it's all good, but it's going to be a zoo. It'll be an absolute zoo. But I've actually committed to that. All right, let me tell you this, if I can, before we break. We had a great weekend. So, you know, when I go out and I do things, and I'm always, we talk about it. And I like, the radio's awesome. You're awesome for being there. We have the best, you know, family of sponsors. And it's really, really, by the grace of God, good. The best morning team, you know, that we have. I'll tell you, I mean it, you know, acknowledging everybody else on the radio in the morning and stuff. But I'm the guy. I'm like Mikey, the guy that eats the cereal. You know, get Joe. He'll do it. You know what I mean? If nobody else says that. You know, Saturday Night Live. I told you I was the utility guy. It's not working. I get Piscopo. Give it to Piscopo. Not that I could make it work, but I'd give it a valiant effort, you know, so the audience would appreciate if the sketch was failing. We were at least trying, you know.
2: You must have made it work if they kept asking you.
0: Yeah, maybe. I don't know. Grace of God. But I'm like that. I'm the utility guy. I'm not a star. I'm in the blue collar show business, baby, you know, and I enjoy it. I'm too dumb to get like, I never get depressed. This is great. You know, I appreciate everything, you know, like Gilly Gottfried said I saw him and then, you know, I was with Kimberly at the time at a gig and Kimberly said, oh, Joe's so happy to see you. And Gilly said, Joe's just happy to see anybody. Which was a great Gilbert Gottfried line. But what's the deal? It's okay, right? Right? I have no envy or anything. I don't feel any of that, you know? So I go through life trying to do the best I can, you know, but having fun and really enjoying it and always grateful for every second. But you never get the credit. So I've been fighting for the Italian Americans and you think like, oh, there's no fight. The Italian Americans are part of society. No, we're not. We get disrespected all the time, you know, although we're doctors and architects and lawyers and entertainers. We're scientists and we are the best of mankind and we've come to America like many of our other folks, like the Chinese and like, the Latino Americans and everybody who came from different countries, our Jewish friends, our Jewish brothers and sisters. Well, I don't understand the anti-Semitic rise in New York. The Jews built the great city of New York in more ways than one. So that's the stock that I come from, you know? So I always do it. So, but I never get the credit.

0: Hey, Joe, could you emcee this? Yeah, no, you do this. Hey, Joe, get up, do Sinatra. Come on. I'm like the organ grinder monkey, you know? Oh, exactly. And then, you know, wait, am I getting paid for this? I'm not? Okay, well, I'm Joey Benefit. I got a charity. You got a charity. I got a tuxedo. I come early. I stay late. That's my mantra. I'll work it out, you know? But I never get the credit. And it's okay because it makes me, be humble. You know, he who humbles himself is exalted, as Jesus said. So that's my credo. It's okay. I got it. So then I get a call and it's from Judge Basil Russo. And Judge Russo is the father of Anthony and Joseph Russo, who are the premier number one directors in Hollywood. They do all the Marvel studios. But when they do a film, the budget's like $300-400 million. And then they make really billions with a B dollars, and they're incredibly successful out of Cleveland. Two great, and they don't forget about their heritage either. They have a film program with the National Italian American Foundation, and Judge Russo is a good guy. A very, very, very, respected man and certainly in Cleveland and a judge. And he wrote me, and I told you this last week, he said, Joe, we want to honor you for mentioning to the president about Columbus Day and lighting that fuse so the president could understand how important Christopher Columbus is to us. We appreciate that. And I was like shocked. I said, because I talk about it. Remember, and we joked about it before because you never get credit, but some of the Italian American folks have said, Joe, thank you for that. That's great. Okay. Now could you do this for us, please? You know, I mean, it's like, all right, just get up there, shut up, and just MC, and you'll be fine, you know? But I never get recognized. So I got recognized this week. When we come back, I'll tell you, I got a great recognition from the Italian Americans, and it really was in the family. And when you do things like me for your whole life, not looking for recognition, when you do things like me in the name of your parents and your grandparents, you know? And when you do things like me who loves this country, and it's our responsibility to keep doing the good things because the mission and the purpose is just, and you get recognized, it kind of really humbles you out. And I'll tell you about it when we come back because it was really cool. Also, just to sidestep for a second, 20 after 6 o'clock, we also did a show at our favorite club in New York, Winnie's Jazz Club, and Debbie Duhaime shows up, man. She shows up. That was so cool.
1: That was fun.
0: Debbie, great to see you. That was so much fun having you there front and center. And you got, we went late. I know you, first of all, let me tell you, first of all, thank you for going there with your friend, and you were set front and center, and we introduced you. What a great crowd.
1: Isn't
0: that the wildest experience ever? Like a little so club in New York. Was that wild or what, right?
1: It's great. It's such an intimate setting, and your daughter was there, and just somebody, Mary from Hoboken, and Hoboken Mary, and just so many of these phenomenal people, and people from all over the world coming up to you and talking to you, too, which is so exciting.
0: Remember the Dutch couple from the Netherlands came over.
1: Yeah, Louis and Jennifer, super cool.
0: You are so good. And I'm glad Brendan got you in there, because I know Anthony Pope was supposed to go, but Anthony we sent condolences, lost an aunt, she died, so he had to take care of that, but his table was available. That was the front. That was an Anthony Pope table, front and center. Well deserved by you. Thanks for being there. That was great. And Olivia, see how Olivia big? How big she got already? Huh?
1: She's beautiful. Yeah. What a beautiful young lady. Yeah. Your daughter. We were chatting. Huh? She's so
0: you
1: did.
0: They love you. The girls love you. Hey, the guy with the mustache, her boyfriend. What are you thinking about that?
1: Look, he was nice.
0: I actually talked
1: to them right after. You know, while we were out in the, outside, and we were chatting. Very nice young man. I like him. I approve.
0: The mustache can go though. I'm not crazy.
2: Is it wax? with the curl in it.
0: mustache can go. What do you think, Deb? No? I don't know.
1: He's a cute guy, so he looks, I'm sure he'll look good with or without the mustache.
0: You know, the kid comes.
1: Very nice young man.
0: The boyfriends of the daughters, right? The girl, he comes over for the first time, comes to my house. I think I told you this. And you know what he does? He takes off his shoes. And I went, whoa, that was very polite. That was very polite. Took off his shoes, not to walk with his shoes. And I mean, the germaphobe, I like you already, I said to him. I said, Can you leave that mustache at the door too, pal?
1: Oh, that's hysterical.
3: You're a good kid. He is a good kid. You know?
1: Seems to be a very nice young man. So,
0: Debbie, thank you for being there. Good. We love
1: that
0: having you there.
1: That was shout out to Stacy, too, for helping me get those nice seats. So
3: forget
1: thank
3: about
1: you for
3: it.
1: That.
0: It's nonstop. It's a zoo. And then I know you had to go. You had an event, so you had to go. Olivia had to go as well. And meantime, we banged up till 11.
1: Yes.
0: I'm going to tell Joey about this. I'm going to tell Joseph Billy about I'm just putting a note down for myself. Because after 11 o'clock, it really kind of got it was crazy, but it was all good. And it's
1: I was
0: nice.
1: Listening. I know, it was great.
0: The
1: and you interviewed days. That young man from, who was 15 years old.
0: Yes, George Robinson. That's what I'm talking about. I can't believe this kid. Yeah, oh, we'll tell you about it when we come back.
1: Yeah, I want to hear the details. Yeah.
0: Debbie, thank you. And now, listen, the World Cup is still the World Cup. A lot of traffic. And how we do it this morning, Debbie, and thank you always. 6:23 with Debbie Duhaime on the radio.
1: Good morning, Joe. Well, we've got some issues here on the BQE. It's been pretty tough this morning. Westbound BQE getting down toward the area of Tillery Street. It's an accident. It's on the shoulder, but it's causing quite a delay. Also seeing delays, Joe, as you head over to the Cross Island northbound, getting right into the Throgs Neck. Watch for some slowdowns on the New England Thruway North, right at exit 19 into Rye. It's a collision. A couple of lanes blocked there. Van Wyck northbound by Jewell Avenue. It's an accident. That one's off on the shoulder. And over on the New Jersey Turnpike, the truck lane south by 8A looks like an accident being worked on as well. Tunnelly Avenue, right in the area of Route 3, it looks like a down pole. So watch for some delays as well getting down toward Jersey City. And we're still seeing some slowdowns inbound George Washington Bridge of up to 30 minutes. Lincoln 15, Holland 35 in from that 1-9 approach. Sunny today with a high of about 86. I'm Debbie Duhaime with Joe Piscopo, AM 970, The Answer.
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7: 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I was raised by a single mother who had to raise three children on minimum wage. In fact, when I won my congressional primary in June of 2020, when I knew that I was going to enter the House of Representatives, I publicly said that before I was a congressman or a councilman, I'm first and foremost the son of my mother, Deborah Bussolet. And I consider it the high honor of my life to represent the Bronx, which is full of powerful mothers who have struggled and sacrificed and suffered so that their children and grandchildren can have a fighting chance at the American dream.
4: 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The Answer.
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11: Merchandising, merchandising, where the real money from the movie is made. 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
12: May the Schwartz be with you.
0: That's Mel Brooks, 100 years old. He is still alive and well, and kicking it and just being funny as ever. Mel Brooks, the genius, 100 years young. God bless him. Don't forget Dick Van Dyke as well, right?
2: Yeah, Dick Van Dyke is 100. Yeah. Mel Brooks is 100.
0: That's amazing. So let me go back. And good morning, Joey. Good morning.
2: Good morning.
0: Great to have you with us. As always, Joe Sebelia, and thanks so much. I know Ryan's at the board. Debbie's on the roads. Stephen Parr's going to give you, we got some dangerously hot weather coming up. We're going to let you know all about that. So I just go and back to what I was saying, how some, and I know you're the same way. You go through life, especially if you're a dad, and even moms, you never get the credit. You don't get an award. You know, you don't get something like I always said when my mom passed away. You know, she never got a plaque, never, you know, like, every mother deserves that. A plaque, a trophy, you know, thank you so much for all that you've done selflessly. You know, moms and grandmoms and dads too, you know, you don't get any of that. And that's my credo. I guess that's the way I was brought up. So I don't look for the credit. I never get the credit. I'm not on the A list. I'm not on the B list. I'm not even on the wait list at Hollywood. You know, but it's okay because you're working and we're having fun and everything's great. So then when Judge Basil Russo called, and Judge is the president of like 50 Italian American organizations. And we have been struggling for years. And I've done all those. I've done all of those organizations. That meaning, I've been an MC. I've been honored by some. Starting with I remember Asa Langer from the Italian Tribune, rest his soul. And Ace always would bring me in, and we would do the Italian, also Sons of and Daughters of Italy. You know, there would be all these Italian American organizations. Never got the credit. We could never stick together. You know, there was infighting from one organization to the other because that's the Italians, right? And then I got to do the Columbus Day Parade over 25 years ago, I think. It's about that long. It really is. With Maria Bartiromo. And we did the Columbus Citizens Foundation, a stellar organization, you know, with Angela Vivolo and all the great folks at the Columbus Citizens Foundation. Great organization in New York. And then, of course, then I got to be peripheral in the National Italian American Foundation. And then they were kind enough to say, Joe, would you be the master of ceremonies with the great Maria Bartiromo? Always honored. Down in Washington, D.C. So that to me is all I need. That's an honor to be able to be the master of ceremonies, or just to be a small part of the National Italian American Foundation, for example, or co-hosting the Columbus Day Parade on October 12th, you know, this year, for example, on WABC in New York with the Columbus Citizens Foundation. But I don't look for anything, and I don't get any credit. So then, and I don't want to make it all about me, but this is like kind of,
2: yeah, but why not?
0: No. I think that we all go through the same thing. And you do, if you're a son or a daughter and you do the best you can, you never get the credit. So Judge Russo calls and he goes, could you stop by the Italian American Museum, Joe, on Saturday? Because we'd like to acknowledge you for, just starting this movement with President Trump to never forget Columbus Day, to keep the statue up. Can we acknowledge you like that? I was so humbled by the judge calling me, you know, and saying, I mean, I'm the utility guy. I just set things up. I try to put things in motion. And when I see them unfold, a lot of things happen on this show, by the way. We talk about it politically, and then I see them unfold on the national stage. Someone's listening, you know, and I don't go, hey, that was us. Well, actually, I do kind of say that, but that's okay.
2: You have to, because who else is going to do
0: it? Nobody else is going to say the station ain't going to do it. Did you hear Joe say it? No, we got nothing PR-wise. So once in a while, we'll say we said it. So now I got President Trump on. It was the funniest thing when he came on. And I was at the house in the studio. And then Stacey got on the phone with the White House. And so they're holding for the president, and you got Joseph Beale, you got Matt Sambolin. Someone else was with you, Joey, when the president was just a
2: might have been Ryan, actually.
0: Yeah, it might have been Ryan Pagano, just to stand by in case, God forbid, something's wrong. It's the president, you know, so, and I'm waiting there, and I get the headphones on, like now I'm talking, I'm going, like, I'm thinking the National Italian American Foundation just was talking to me, Joe, we got to get the word about Columbus Day out. We got to keep the statue up. Like that. If you ever get a chance, you know, you're talking to the president. So then all of a sudden I hear, hello. And I can recognize this President Trump's voice, you know, and I go, and then Sambolin goes, Joe, the president's on the phone. I go, Mr. President, he goes, Joe. And it was I've known Donald Trump for 100 years and it's always been a nice, cordial, respectful, friendly, positive relationship with the president of the United States. But it was the Donald back then, right? I said, it's great to have you, Mr. President. How you doing? And he goes, it's an honor to be on your show, Joe. Great to have you here. How you doing? And then because I just talked to Neoff, the Italian American Foundation, I said, it came out, you know, Mr. President, the Italians, they're taking down the statue. You know, they don't want us to have a parade. And then he goes, I love the Italians. They're the best ethnic group in the world. They're the greatest. And he went on and on about it. And you know, Joe, we got to keep Columbus Day. Boom! That, I'm telling you, as crazy as that sounds on the radio, all of a sudden it just exploded and reverberated across the whole Italian American community and across America. Because from that, And then Neoff did call, say, Joe, thank you for talking to the president. And we appreciate it, by the way. This is all, you have to give President Trump. And people go, how could you vote for President Trump? Because he stands up for Columbus Day. He stood up for Italians. That's why. And it was in his last administration, when my son Joey and Arthur Idala was there, we were at the White House and we were a foot away from President Trump. And he was saying the Italians are a vital part of the United States of America. And that's why I voted for Donald Trump. So don't even think about questioning it. It's not fair to question it, you know, and he feels that way about every ethnicity, by the way, the black community, Latino community, and the Jewish community, right? So now I mention it, but it reverberates like that, and then Judge Russo calls, goes, Joe, we want to acknowledge you for that. Now, who is Judge Basil Russo? Judge Russo took that step, and again, this is how things are done, and they're done amicably, and we don't, you know, start legislation. We don't have riots. We don't attack law enforcement. We don't go out and make fools of ourselves on a national stage. We go from within in a very decent and gentlemanly, very ladylike way. We try to accomplish our goals as Italian Americans. And for the first time in the Italian American community, we've done it. And Judge Russo takes a step from that, and he goes to the president through a luncheon at the White House. This is after I chatted with the president, and they said, Mr. President, we'd love to get that Columbus statue back up in Washington. Oh, we can't even do it in Newark in Jersey. Oh, yeah. They took our, thank you. The Italians didn't build Newark, Bloomfield Avenue, every single Italian coming out of the North Ward, the greatness of Newark. They took the statue down, and they put it up in Sussex County, which is nice in the Skylands. But really, you don't take it down like that. They did it in Newark, and then they threatened New York. They're not touching New York. I got news for you, you know? So the president goes to Judge Russo, what are you thinking? I think we should take that statue that they threw in the Baltimore Harbor. And forgive me for staying on this, but this is big news for all ethnicity everywhere. Because they're taking away everything we stand for. And from Jewish Americans to black Americans to Chinese Americans to all walks of life. This is your story. They say, oh, the foundation, the mosaic of America, the ethnicity of America. Well, the Italians in many ways led the way with our Chinese brothers and sisters and Jewish brothers and sisters and Latino brothers and sisters. We did it. So now Judge Russo goes, oh, I want that statue out of the harbor. Take it out of the harbor, and we're going to put it right outside the White House at the executive office building. Boom! That's exactly what happened. And I just saw a letter from President Trump to Judge Russo about that Columbus. Do you understand? This is a big leap for us. Forgive me for going on and on about this, but it's a big leap for the Italian-American community. And in the name of my mother and my father, I am so humbled that they even says to Joe Piscopo, in recognition for your outstanding contributions to preserve and promote Italian-American culture, traditions, and value. And this is from the Conference of Presidents of Major Italian-American Organizations, and the president is Judge Basil Russo. They gave me an award for this, and I didn't look for that. But how nice was that?
2: That's wonderful.
0: You know, and I went down, and I was at the National Italian American Foundation with Dr. Joseph Schelsa. Johnny Viola was there, the Viola family, very instrumental, legendary Italian American family in New York and beyond. And Ciro Papiti, my friend, the colonel, was there. Everybody, it was a love fest. And I got up there and I told the story I'm telling now, like, wow, we didn't expect anything like this to happen. But, you know, and again, it's just about the ethnicity and why sometimes I have a softness for people coming into the country if they come in legally like my grandparents did. That I appreciate that because that fight it was an impossible fight to come into this country. And they did. And they went through racism and they went through hard work and they had a great work ethic. They believed in God. They believed in America. And that's what it's about. So I accepted the recognition in the name of my parents, in the name of my grandparents, for coming to America. Very unusual because I never get the credit, but I want to thank Judge Basil Russo and the great Italians that were there at the Italian-American Museum on Saturday. On my way to the gig, by the way.
2: That is very well-deserved, and congratulations. And to put a button on all this show, it's funny you're talking about this because I was having dinner with someone over the weekend, and we were talking, and this person is Italian-American and from New Jersey. And I said, oh, I said, you know Joe Piscopo? Because I produce his radio show. She goes, Joe Piscopo? She says, of course I do. She said, he was up on Arthur Avenue last year filming something for the Columbus Parade. But people recognize your devotion and dedication to the Italian cause.
0: Yeah, sometimes, thank you, Joe. Usually, though, it's like a celebrity who has played a mob figure.
2: No.
0: Or something. You know, Let me say it. It's a lot of the time, we'd like to welcome so-and-so who played the mob person that, you know, the vicious mobster. But my caveat to that, because a lot of people have trouble with that, all these great people, whether it's all the Italian Americans who played mobsters, are the greatest actors of them all. Are the greatest actors. When you think of Bobby De Niro, when you think of Al Pacino, think of Joey Pesci, these guys are brilliant. They're brilliant, you know? So that's my caveat, but you should maybe, it's like I am of the thought process of honoring the Joe DiMaggio's, you know, and all the great Italian American, the Tommy Lasorda's and the great athletes in that regard. Although the Italians were sticking together now because they tried to take down the statue and then we stuck together for the first time. And now you have 50 Italian American that represent 50 organizations that represent 3 million Italian Americans, and they appreciate that. So it's a step forward. So I'm speaking on behalf of all of us, and on behalf of the parents and the grandparents that came into this country. Susie Cerrone knows what I'm talking about. Oh yes, she does, and she's got the news for you this morning at 6:39 on AM 970. The Answer.
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14: Good morning, cloudy and 70 degrees. Here's the latest. House Speaker Mike Johnson says a bipartisan housing bill is now headed to the president's desk, signing up a final decision after last week's delayed signing. Johnson said on Fox's Sunday Morning Futures the measure aimed at cutting regulations and boosting home construction passed both chambers of Congress. Scary scene yesterday at Commodore Barry Park in Fort Greene, Brooklyn. A woman driving a three-wheel motorcycle plowed through the crowd, injuring 10 people, including herself. All are expected to survive. Sports yesterday, the Yankees and the Mets lost, but by the same score, 5-4. Hey, later this week, a heat wave is headed our way, but for today, sunny and 85. Tonight, 70 degrees. Tuesday, partly in 87. Now let's check in with Debbie Duhame for a check of the roads. Hey, Deb.
15: 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Cloudy and 70.
1: Good morning, Susie. Let's see what's going on. We have some delays right now on the Van Wyck northbound getting up toward Jewel Avenue. It's an accident off on the shoulder. Some stop-and-go traffic on the westbound BQE getting down toward Tillery Street with a collision being worked on. A lot of volume on the eastbound BQE up toward Atlantic Avenue with an accident just about cleared. Harlem River Drive southbound in the 120s. It's a collision there as well. Westbound belt slowing down, getting down toward Lefferts Boulevard. It looks like an accident there as well. We're still seeing delays right now on the New England Thruway North exit 19 into Rye with a collision being worked on. Inbound George Washington Bridge 40, Lincoln 45, Holland at least 45 from that 1-9 approach. 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I'm Debbie Duhame with Joe Piscopo, AM 970, The Answer.
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0: That's America, baby. Hey, Joe Piscopo on the radio at 6:44. Great to have you with us. Hey, in the meantime, and again, I apologize for going on and on about, you know, the Italian-Americans and getting some recognition. But I want to, can I tell you, I always say, that's why I always say, and I take it, when I have a chance to say, thank you for listening. Thank you for all that you do, because you don't get any credit. If you're in a car now and you're driving, nobody's going to give you credit. No one's going to call you now and say, hey, Dad, thank you for, like, showing up. Thank you for going to work. Thank you for supporting us, being the safety net of the family. No one's going to say, Mom, thank you. Mom, thank you. Mom, you there? No one's going to say, I'm saying it. Thank you. And I know that's the bulk and that's the core of this radio audience. And we're so proud to have you with us because we're all in this together, right? But I have to take, let me just take one more step, if I may, and we'll move on, is thank you to President Trump for getting it. And people's, you know, the president has accomplished so much as president. But for me, when it gets personal, you know, and when business is always great, when the stock market is booming, when gold and silver is exploding and business, and then he appreciates America, you know, all of that aside, when he reaches out to your community, the Italian American community, when, let me tell you something. When Biden was in office, did we see any of that? Obama in office? Did you see any of that? We're just like, oh, those Italians. Yeah, that's the way they would look. Oh, those Italians. Oh, and now I feel the same way about our Jewish brothers and sisters. I mean, what's going on with the Jewish community? What's with the anti-Semitic rise? All these people under Mamdani getting elected. You know, the primaries, but no one votes on the Republican side in New York anymore. You're going to have, they call them democratic socialists. They're not democratic socialists. They're communists. They're communists with an Islamic tilt to it. Not only just, we don't care. You're Muslim, you're Christian, you're Jewish. We don't care. We love you anyway. But when you become extreme on any of those religions, then you got a problem with us. So we applaud President Trump stepping up and saying the Italians deserve this. I love the Italian Americans. I can't tell you how that's gold to us. That's so appreciated. So I want to make sure we thank President Trump in a just way for sticking up for the Italian Americans, you know? So I'm telling you in that regard. Now, watching Mamdani, watching this guy, as you listen around the country, how did they elect this guy? They're looking at the governor of New Jersey. How did they elect her? What is Spanberger in Virginia? Who are these people that are, what is, you still got Newsom, Karen Bass after the fires? Still? I don't know. Hogan Gidley touched on something that he said last time we chatted. He's our inside guy. And Hogan said, these are these white ultra-liberal women. And now that are voting. Now you call me and you tell me that I'm wrong, because I don't know if that's the case. That's what Hogan said. White ultra, I do know this. During the Black Lives Matter, all those protests in New York, it was the white liberal moms in their, you know, $200,000 Mercedes, and they would drive the kids to the BLM protest. They would. But I think it's gotten worse than that. I don't know who it is, because for Mamdani, do you see Linda Sarsour around Mamdani? She is an anti-Semite. She is, in my opinion, a treasonous person that shouldn't have anything to do. And not only that, there's a number of people that Mamdani backs, but this is the problem. I'm watching Mamdani. You watch him at the Knicks, you know, celebration, right? And it was a little long, and he got into the weeds, like, to quote James Dolan, the owner of the Knicks, you know, but Mamdani's slick, man. He's slick like that. And then this is how they win. They're opening the pools in New York. They're opening the pools in New York, and all the kids are there. And there's Mamdani, suit and tie, and he's opening the first pool open for the summer in New York City. Hey, Mamdani dives in a full suit. I'm telling you, it was and I know, don't get mad at me, because you gotta be objective. It was the smartest thing any politician has done in a long time that I've seen. I love that he just did it. It was Mamdani. Those kids will never forget that. Oh my gosh, the mayor jumped in his suit. Maybe not a bad example of what to do, you know? Mom, the mayor jumped in his suit. I'm gonna go swimming in mine. But it was just, and people don't like, a golden moment for politics. He's so smart, and that's it. But stay with me on this. But once you're smart like that, they could come in and they'll change everything. And before you know it, it's pre-war Germany. Before you know it, it's very, very Third Reichish. Very smart. Now, Hitler, I don't think, as far as I know, never dove into a body of water in his, you know, in his outfit. But you have to watch. A lot of these folks are not what they appear to be. You got to be careful because they hate the Jewish community. They hate Israel. You know what else? They hate America. They hate it. They hate everything that you and I stand for. And yet they're doing all these smart things, and they're going to, and before you know it, they'll get in. And the funny thing is, and I've said this from day one on this radio show, as soon as they get in, all those people that are on a national stage, all those international performers that are out there doing shows saying, oh, Trump is bad. Oh, America is bad. They're going to be the first that are going to be thrown off a building because, God forbid, they're gay or something. That, I'm telling you, that, you want America to be like that? They're getting in. They're creeping in. Don't forget about that. And don't think like we're dumb and we don't see it. It's happening, and you got to be careful. And they're very, very smart. They're very smart. And you and I got to be on our game. All right, Joe on the radio. Debbie's out there looking out for you traffic-wise on AM 970. The Answer, did you make your Sunday? I know you had something to do on early Sunday morning, Deb. Did you make that okay?
1: Yes, yes. I had to drive out to Pennsylvania, so I got up early. So I was out late. Had to get up early, but it was like, it was such a fun packed weekend, so it was great. Yeah.
0: That's right. And Nick is a platonic friend? Just
1: very platonic. I've known him since I was a kid, actually. I've known him, I swear, since we were kids. It's unbelievable.
0: I've never seen you without a handsome guy next to you. You know, that's
1: yeah. Even my platonic friends are very handsome.
0: Yes, apparently
1: you know,
0: so.
1: I know he's definitely a good-looking Italian guy. What can I say? You know, I do approve.
0: I'm just saying. It was great to see you there. Debbie stayed. We had a great time. I had a shout out to Brendan and everybody at Winnie's Jazz Club in New York at Brenham 38th Street. That's just jumping and so exciting. And Debbie's out there on the roads right now. Here we go. We're back to it. It's Monday morning before July 4th. How we doing, Deb, out there this morning?
1: Oh, I'll tell you what's happening. Well, things are still heating up here on the New England Thruway, Joe. The New England Thruway northbound exit 19 into Rye. It's an accident. Two lanes blocked there. It looks like a couple of lane and emergency vehicles as well. The Sawmill northbound getting up into Hastings on Hudson, a disabled vehicle. We're seeing delays still on the westbound BQE getting down to Artillery Street. It's an accident on the shoulder, but it's causing quite a delay. The eastbound BQE, that typical volume, getting up toward Atlantic Avenue. Troubles, Joe, on the westbound belt by Lefferts Boulevard with a crash over there to deal with. And the Van Wyck northbound, always something here as well. Getting up toward Jewel Avenue, it's an accident. Over on Tunnelly Avenue by Route 3, watch out for a down pole. And traffic is still slowing down this morning as you head to the inbound Lincoln Tunnel. Some ongoing activity here, about 45 in over at the Lincoln. You now know where not to go. I'm Debbie Duhaime with Joe Piscopo, AM 970, The Answer.
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0: We've got a few patches of fog out there this morning, but that's going to clear out by midday. We'll see mostly sunny skies this afternoon with a high temperature up around 86 degrees. Tomorrow morning, a low of 69. We hit a high of 87 with partly cloudy skies, and there's a heat wave coming midweek with temperatures getting up close to 100. I'm StormGuides.live meteorologist Stephen Parr.
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0: 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What I want, you got it. All right, Joe Piscopo on the radio. Good morning. Joe Sebelia is here. Ryan's at the board, and Stephen Parr's going to come up. Debbie's got traffic for you. So looks okay today, but Stephen will break all this down for you. And we have got some a heat wave coming in. And Joey, I guess this comes in like the first, as soon as July starts, it's like some massive 100-degree heat coming in, right? Just like that, huh? Like that. Okay. Well, there it is. No one around. It's so funny. Again.
10: Tease up that real quick. But it's crazy what'll happen once the calendar hits July, Joe.
11: But I was fixing something outside. It was a technical issue I was attending to.
0: You know, I broadcast to you. This is my life. I never have anything there. I got to work so hard. Even my producer bails on me. You know what I'm saying? I'm just saying nothing. I get nothing. So that's
11: did you say something? I was out of the
0: room.
10: That's why you got me, Joe.
0: I'm telling you. Thank you, Ryan. So it's so funny. That's why I appreciate when the Italians give me an award. You know, everybody are leaving the studio, getting out, no one
11: goodbye!
0: Cares.
11: Goodbye!
0: Got nothing. I got nothing. Hey, get up there. Do Sinatra, Joe. Go ahead. Do the whole thing. Come on.
11: I was getting changed back into the Uncle Sam costume. I have a bar mitzvah for this afternoon.
0: I owe you money on that, by the way. I got to pay for that.
11: I think the radio station might.
0: Yeah. What is it? You put that invoice in. Let me see what they say about that. All right, Piscopo, coming up. You know, Colonel McGinnis is going to join us. All right, Gordon Chang as well. Coming right back.
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13: Good morning. It's partly sunny and 71 degrees. House Speaker Mike Johnson says he'll send the bipartisan housing bill to the president today. In a post on Truth Social, the president said he wouldn't sign the bill until the Save America Act is passed. The voting bill would require ID in order to vote. Key economic reports start coming in tomorrow with a look at job openings and consumer confidence. That's followed by ADP's monthly employment report on Wednesday. And due to the 4th of July holiday, the government's watched jobs report will be released a day early on Thursday. Local sports tonight, the Yankees take on the Tigers in the Bronx, and the Mets are away facing the Blue Jays tonight. Your forecast later this week, a heat wave is headed our way today, though sunny and 85. Tonight, clear and 70. Tuesday, sunny and 87. I'm Susie Cerone on the Joe Piscopo Show on AM 970, The Answer.
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14: Breaking news this hour from Town Hall. I'm Rich Thomason. It is a race against the clock in earthquake-stricken Venezuela.
15: Search and rescue efforts continue 4 days after two powerful earthquakes shook northern Venezuela. But Venezuelans are criticizing their government, saying the response to the quakes was inadequate. Citizens also say civilian-led search and rescue efforts have hindered emergency response efforts. Meanwhile, rescuers continue to free survivors from mountains of debris.
14: Correspondent Andrew Stewart says the death toll has risen to more than 1,400. Thousands are still unaccounted for. Anguished families desperately holding out hope that their missing loved ones will be found alive. 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Massive wildfire burning amid tinder dry conditions along the Utah-Colorado border claimed the lives of three firefighters, a couple of others injured. Kentucky is under a state of emergency declared by Governor Andy Beshear amid deadly flooding that has swamped parts of the state. From the plains to New England, excessive heat warnings are posted. Temperatures expected to soar into dangerous territory this week. Following the latest exchange of fire between Iran and the U.S.,
16: several media outlets quoting this Trump administration official, who's unnamed, saying that the U.S. and Iran have agreed to stand down now after several days of attacks against each other.
14: The BBC's Yolande Nell in Jerusalem says there are reports that the two sides may be on the verge of resuming peace talks, perhaps as early as tomorrow. And watching Wall Street this morning, Dow futures 202 points higher. The Nasdaq futures are up 359. 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More on these stories, townhall.com.
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17: Stuck in traffic? We've got the answer.
1: Good morning. Alternate side parking rules in effect. Watch for slowdowns. Inbound GWB of 40 minutes. Over at the inbound Lincoln, that's 45. Holland 45 from 1 and 9. Watch for stop-and-go traffic this morning as you take a ride over to the eastbound BQE, slowing down up toward Atlantic Avenue. Stop-and-go traffic, Brooklyn Bridge, getting out of town with some ongoing construction. Van Wyck North at Jewel Avenue, a collision on the shoulder. Watch out for slowdowns on the New England Thruway. Over on the New England Thruway, as you head north, exit 19 and Raya collision. 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Checking in on the forecast for today. Sunny today with a high going up to 86 degrees. Tomorrow, partly cloudy, high in the upper 80s. You now know where not to go. I'm Debbie Duhame with Joe Piscopo, AM 970, The Answer. 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
19: 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Welcome to your Monday morning briefing. 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
0: Here we go. Joe Piscopo on the radio. Good morning. It's 7:06 on AM 970, The Answer. Love having you with us. Thank you so much for taking the time on this June 29th. We are going into the 4th of July. You believe that? 250 years? Don't forget, we are so young. We are so young. And this democratic socialism that is now the Democratic Party, it's who the Democrats are. I mean, they just buried Akeem Jeffries. You see that? Oh, my gosh. I mean, and Mamdani's now the head of the party. Think about that. These anti-Semites, right? Right? Anti-Americans. I'm telling you, we got a problem. And maybe it's because we don't show up. Whatever we got to do, we got to get on it, because this will not go away. It's just going to get worse. And it's not just happening in New York City, happening in little pockets around the country. I don't know who these people are who are voting. Is it, like Hogan Gidley said, the ultra-liberal, ultra-white people that don't understand politics, and they blindly vote for, I guess, anybody but Trump kind of thing? I don't know, but it's scary. But in the meantime, we're celebrating July 4th, and we are going to celebrate July 4th. And when we were down the shore 50 years ago, holy moly, bazoli, I'm getting so old, I'm telling you what, but you got to stay young at heart, baby, and that's what I'm doing. So the 50 years ago, we'd be down the shore. Pop would, oh, one thing my father would do down the shore, he would always put out the American flag every single morning, 4th of July or not. And he would go, you know, it's a little tiny house, and there's a little tiny deck, and it was, and he would go up, every time you'd walk up the stairs, you know, in the attic where we slept, sometimes I could hear Pop walking up the stairs as we're sleeping, you know, and he would take the American flag and put it right out. And then Mr. Giamavo, my father's best friend, J.J. Giamavo from Brooklyn, New York, he was the guy that he made the ricotta. Look at this. He made mozzarella. He made cheeses. It was Marvo brand cheeses. Yes, that was the guy who lived across the street. These idiots, the Italians, this was my upbringing, you know? And he was a big, tough guy from Brooklyn, Sicilian. Joey, how you doing? That's the way he really honestly talked like that, you know? Are you going surfing? And he put the K on surfing, you know, because he's from Brooklyn. You going surfing? But he was my dad and he, if I may, and this is why we're going down the shore this weekend, is they would go, Pop would go across the street and they would sit on, what was a little, you know, kind of a little deck outside of Mr. Giamavo's house. And these are the post-World War II cottages. These aren't the McMansions you see today. And that's why my mother told me before she died, don't you change a thing down the shore, Joseph. And then I go, my mom would always go, oh, it's a good investment. And I go, oh, it's a good investment. Yeah, if we sold it. Now, don't you sell that house. She looked at me and I get chills, man. I'm not doing it. I said, my sister, Carol, it's up to you. You're the boss. I see my older sister. I said, whoa, go, you make the move. I'm not going up against Mom. But Mr. G, we used to call him Mr. G, and Pop would go out and they would sit there for hours. And my father was educated, you know, a lawyer from Rutgers, you know, a World War II veteran. And Mr. G Mava was a guy from the streets, but probably smarter than anybody. My father so respected his intelligence, Mr. G Mava's intelligence, you know, because he was a businessman. He was an Italian, Sicilian, and he came from Brooklyn and he went out to the boondocks of Jersey. Why? Because the cows are there and he could get the milk for the cheese. And then listen to this, forgive me, but it's the 4th of July week, so forgive me if I reminisce a bit, but they would come back, and he would come back every weekend, and Mr. G would bring back ricotta in the can. There was a can and it was covered in plastic, and the ricotta was like overflowing from the tall kind of can container with a rubber band around what was like the kind of a wax paper that covered it fresh. I have not since those days had a ricotta or mozzarella that was fresher than Mr. Giamavo, you know? The ricotta was unbelievable. It came down as fresh could be. And he used to make it Marvel brand, you know? Then it went to Axelrod, and then, of course, he sold the company. And then he would have a new Cadillac every year. He'd have the new... And it was a Fleetwood Brougham. He had to have the Fleetwood Brougham. Oh, my goodness gracious. We had Chryslers. We had Oldsmobiles, you know? Pop finally got a used 1962 Cadillac, but at least it was a Cadillac, you know what I mean? So it was great days. And everybody was nice, and there was no hate. And all my buddies next to me were Jewish, going to the temple. They'd go to the temple Friday. And then they'd go to, we're going to go in the morning. And I would say to my buddies, Michael and Ellis, I would say, where are you going again? You went last night. You going again? I said, I got to stop complaining. I'm just going once on Sunday, you know? And it was wonderful. It was just a wonderful upbringing in that regard. The Williams were next door. And Lee and Bob Williams, they were great. And by the way, they ended up, Joey, they ended up buying a Krispy Kreme,
11: a franchise?
0: Franchise. Thank you. They had a Krispy Kreme franchise. So now think about it. You're a kid and you got ricotta coming down from Mr. Giamavo, and then you got the Krispy Kreme donuts coming down from the Williams. I'll tell you, we were in our glory.
11: It's amazing you stayed in such good shape all these years.
0: Well, really? we wouldn't stop down the shore. And when you're a garbage man, you got to work 24/7. That's the toughest job in the world. And that's indeed what we did. But the

0: There's a lot of people that try to do Frank Sinatra, that go out and do, oh, we're going to do Sinatra, and they don't quite get it, you know? It's, and I could hear it. So, by the way, I was with, I got to give Sal Valentinetti a shout out. He's, Sal is the best, top of his game. Sounds fantastic. Influenced so much by Frank Sinatra. Sal Valentinetti, the voice, you know, he was great. He was with me all Saturday night. And he's my brother, and we had the best time ever. And thank you, Sally. He's just a beautiful, beautiful person. Funny, talented, sings his heart out, you know? Then we, so I found out about George Robinson online, and I saw this kid. So, of course, I say to Stacy, please find this kid for me. Find this kid for me. I want to put him on the show and maybe even bring him to America. 15 years old, the intonation. And you know what, Ryan and Joey, I could find it, but look, you look for George Robinson. It's all over the internet.
1: Yes.
0: Now, if you grab up, you gotta hear the kid a little bit. Oh my gosh. He's got, and I know from the way when I have a tribute to Frank Sinatra or I'm doing the songs that we do, whether it's For Once in My Life or, well, even Leroy Brown, I can, the vocal execution is going to be that of Frank Sinatra. You can never match him. You can't imitate him. Nancy said that. No one could. We parodied Mr. S. You can't. You never could match Mr. Sinatra. He was in a class by himself. But you can understand and learn, as Paul Anka has done so brilliantly, the intonations, the vocalizations, the tone and tenor of his pronouncing of certain words. This kid at 15 absorbs the whole thing. And our jaw dropped. And Sal was there. Sal Valentinetti. I go, Sally, listen to this kid. He came on the radio. And we brought him his first interview, an international interview. And he's from England. He's an English kid. And came over. And what a nice kid. And so we're going to hopefully maybe bring him over to America. Because this kid is, like, unbelievable. So there's so much good things happening. And all you're going to see is all the bad. All you're going to see. And another thing, too, if I may, that maybe this week we could accentuate the positive, because when I see even my favorite television stations, they regurgitate the hate. They regurgitate it. So you're watching your favorite station, and I always tell you this is my pet peeve, and before they go, oh, here's what the Democrats said about 4th of July. Do I care what the Democrats said about the 4th of July? I could spend most of, it's an easy formula, because you go like, look at that, look at what they said. And now, let's listen to what they said. And then you look and you go, I can't believe that guy said that. You see that? And your blood pressure goes up and you can't believe it. There's seven people watching those people, like Tom Hanks. When the guy goes over to Tom Hanks from MS Now, that new MS Now, and he goes, Tom, can I get a word? He goes, yes, I'll be happy to talk to your 800 viewers. That was brilliant. It was so funny. They got mad at Hanks. It was hysterical because they don't have the viewers that we have, you know? So just, we got to put all that negative aside. Let's not listen to what they say, you know, but be conscious that they will slip in and they will win votes. And you and I got to figure out how to do that. Do you attack the voting rolls? Do you go in and because that seems to be the impetus of it all. They won't pass the SAVE Act. Why are they fighting? The powers that be. And the Republican, the rhinos as well, like John Thune, a leader in the Senate. Why are they fighting to pass that? They won't pass that SAVE Act. Very interesting, isn't it though? They don't want to do it. Why? Why? Why did they allow 20 million people into America, you know, under the Biden administration? What was that all about? What was that all about? That was like Joe Biden trying to get votes. That's all it was, you know. So we got to be on our game, but well, we don't have to. I think you want to hear from these people because they are so negative. So the goodness is out there, including this one, George Robinson. Do you have anything there, Joey? Did you find anything?
1: Yeah, give me 1 second. I'm just saving the clip real quick.
0: Yeah, is that great? Because it's amazing, the kid, and I love it because you have me, the old guy, you know, paying tribute to Frank Sinatra like we did Wednesday. By the way, a big shout out to everybody at AM 970, at WMCA, The Mission, and to all of our friends and our sponsors, Arthur Lee and Mike Connors and everybody who was there, and to everybody who mounted the show, with Adana and Joyce and Laura and everybody. It was such a great time last week. We were in Times Square, you know, and Arthur Ardala, sponsor as well. He was great. So much fun, you know, and then, we go and we do a show at the Carmines in the Frank Sinatra room. That worked out so well, sold out, beautiful. So there's so many great things happening. So we want to embrace all that. And also we want to make sure, as we talk about the other stations, the other people and the other things that I do in my life, we want to just embrace AM 970, The Answer. That's who you're listening to now. All right. Salem Media in New York. We want you to stay with us every bit as much as you can. Let me let me for a minute. Let me hear this.

kid, George Robinson, goes out and he does like veterans events. He does, maybe he'll go to an old age home. And this is the kid from England, George Robinson, who was 15 years old. Joe, if you would, thank you.

0: Look at that. Look at that.
1: New York.
0: I had to do it. George Robinson, God bless this kid, a sweetheart of a kid. He was so polite on the air. When we talked to him on Saturday night, we put him on live. He had to get up at 3 a.m. And I said to Stacy McCormick, who runs all of my business, I said, Stacy, get in touch with him. Stacy gets in touch with the mom. And Stacy and the mom are best friends now. It's hysterical, Joey. It's hysterical. They go back and forth. And the mother's such a big fan of her son. And we put, and they're up at 3 o'clock and they were so excited, you know? And again, like what happens here, it should be big news, you know, across town. And you know, we just do it. And I'm going to start not worrying about that there's not enough PR out there, because I'm going to start doing it on my own. I got to do it on my own because we don't get enough on the radio. In my opinion, you know. What does Jerry Crowley always say?
2: You're on the radio. What do you need a billboard for? If you're on the radio, people will hear you.
0: You were so funny. I love Jerry. That's great, though.
3: My apologies, Jerry.
0: No, we love you, Jerry.
3: No, I have to ask, though. It must be a little disconcerting, though, because to hear him sing, he sounds like a New Jersey or a New York guy, but to hear him talk, you must have the accent.
0: He's got an English accent as you can imagine, and he has captured the whole tone of that Frank Sinatra, the New York, he sounds like the kid was born in Jersey or New York. It's incredible. And again, you're absolutely right. And then he does Dean Martin, and then he does Bobby Darin. This is a 15-year-old. So now I meant to say it before. I'm like the old guy, you know, and I'm out there doing the Frank Sinatra stuff like we had at the Patriots Pasta in Piscopo. But a big, huge success. Thank you so much. He sold out Winnie's, a big, huge success. All Frank Sinatra based, and again, we do shtick and we do comedy and everything. But then I'm out there doing that. Then you got the greatness of Sal Valentinetti, the voice. This kid's great. He's the future. Sal's a young man. If he's 30 years old, and he's great, and he sounds great, and he gets it completely about Frank Sinatra. Now there's another generation coming out, the 15-year-old kid in George Robinson from England. This is the tenor, this is the history, and it's the heritage of Frank Sinatra and the legacy of Frank Sinatra. I'm telling you. So all good things, all fun things. And we're going to get into the bad things when we come back. Okay, we'll be talking with Colonel Robert McGinnis about it. And Mehek Cook is going to join us about the radical communism in the Democratic Party. We don't want to hear what they got to say, but you got to hear what's happening from Mehek, because you know what? It's happening, and it ain't good. Jordan Chang is with us, and Lou Bassanese is with us. More and more great financial news for you and Professor Alan Dershowitz and Debbie Duhaime out there on the roads. Debbie, you listened to the interview on your way home. You heard that. Was that kid? How polite was that kid?
4: What a young man he is. Wow.
0: And I'm on the air. I said, George, thank you. It's an honor to be here. And I said, say hi to Sal Valentinetti. I'm a fan, Sal. He knows all about America. He knows who I am. It's like amazing. Mm-hmm. And it's all good. Mm-hmm. And then mature.
4: Yeah.
0: You know what? It's all good, positive stuff. Except for the traffic. And Debbie makes that sound good. Even that sounds good with Debbie. Go ahead. How we doing, Deb? How we doing out there this morning?
4: You and Sal rocked it the other night. You guys were fabulous. And let's see what's happening. Not so fabulous, though, on the roads. Joe, we've got some issues here. It's been very tough at the Hudson River crossings this morning. 45 in at the George, Lincoln, and at the Holland. Newark Bay Extension eastbound by the Newark Bay Bridge. Watch out for disabled vehicle as well getting out toward the Holland Tunnel. We're seeing delays on 440, the West Shore Expressway northbound. That ramp right to the Staten Island Expressway. It's an accident on the ramp. Troubles continue on the westbound BQE at McGinnis-Humboldt. It's an accident with a crash being worked on. Traffic still slowing down on the Belt westbound right at Lefferts Boulevard. It's an accident over by Kennedy Airport. Now, keep in mind, Brooklyn Bridge, it's some ongoing emergency construction getting into town as well, so that's slowing you down. We're getting reports of an accident on the eastbound belt as well. Eastbound belt at Ocean Parkway, a collision. Watch for some slowdowns over on the 7 train, and that's all due to some ongoing signal problems. Sunny today, high of 86. You now know where not to go. I'm Debbie Duhaime with Joe Piscopo, AM 970, The Answer.
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0: Hey, Joe on the radio telling you about Life Hack, you know, and boy, what a great time we had with Arthur Lee, you know, the CEO. 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Arthur Lee walks into a room. I'm in awe. A great guy. 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Arthur does. You know, comes in. 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
7: It's a short week. Markets will be closed on Friday, July 3rd, for observance of the Independence Day holiday. The usual job market updates will be crammed into coming days, and the monthly employment report comes out on Thursday. Last week, economists at Bank of America predicted the Fed will hike interest rates 3 times this year. Larry McDonald, founder of the Bear Traps Report, believes that won't happen.
8: They really can't hike rates that much. Interest on the debt's $1.1 trillion. The bottom 60% of consumers, look at restaurants, the bottom 60% of consumers have really been hammered.
7: There are some earnings coming out this week. Constellation Brands, parent company of Corona and Modelo Beers and Kim Crawford Wines. 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
0: Joe on the radio telling you about Michael's of Brooklyn because I love you. And I want you to be at the best Italian-American restaurant that you've ever experienced. And that's Michael's of Brooklyn, Avenue R. Nostrand. You got to call, though. Why everybody's going. 718-998-7851. I will personally attest to every single one of the recipes and everything. And the authenticity is the word I'm looking for in every single one of when you order eggplant parmesan, when you just have if you just ask for something simple like a tomato and basil, like I just give me a little bit of a pasta, you know, with tomato and basil, pomodoro, whatever it is, bang, it is like home, man, at Michael's of Brooklyn. And Fred is there, and Johnny and Marion and Michael and the whole family. 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The gnocchi that I order, because I'm obsessed with like gnocchi when I go out, I like the different texture of gnocchi, who makes the gnocchi to bet. Michael's of Brooklyn, I see the fork marks when they roll the gnocchi. I see it right there. It's made by hand at Michael's of Brooklyn. You got to get out there, okay? You can go to michaelsofbrooklyn.com. You can get the sauce, the gravy all over supermarkets all across America. But let me give you the number, 718-998-7851, to the best Italian-American restaurant this side of Italy. 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
0: Hey, Joe on the radio, great to have you with us. It's 7:30, we're running late, I apologize for that, but me babbling all morning long, but it's all good. Lieutenant Colonel Robert McGinnis taking the time with us, retired U.S. Army officer and an experienced military analyst with on-the-ground experience in Russia and Ukraine, all right, author of Preparing for World War III. Colonel, thanks for taking the time on a Monday morning. How are you, sir?
13: I'm doing well, Joe. Good morning.
0: Well, so before we get to the article that you wrote, Colonel McGinnis, you know, the back and forth with Iran is hitting, their neighbors, Bahrain and other people. We're going after Iran. And then now we're another ceasefire. I'm thinking, you know, we're in it. We're going to win it, Colonel? Come on. I want to see. Forgive me. And this, I'm being facetious here, but I'm looking for covert action. This regime is never going to come around, but I don't think. But if anybody could do it, Donald Trump can do it. And he's trying to hold back and be reserved. But how do we deal with these people? They just plain don't stop, Colonel McGinnis.
13: Yeah, Joe, this is no longer a strategic pause. It is a fragile pause, though, under fire. And diplomacy is maybe to some people is surprisingly still alive, in spite of the fact that Iran's attacks and the U.S. retaliation has not closed, Hormuz. And yet, as you know, Hezbollah activity in Lebanon continues, and that's kind of the wild card in this whole mix. We are getting oil out of the straits, but long and lasting, much less a nuclear resolution, is yet to be determined.
0: Yeah, so I'm trying to think how it ends up. What is confusing, and help me out here, Colonel, if you would, where we have Operation Epic Fury, and we just really virtually dismantle Iran. They're like cockroaches. They just keep coming back with one thing here. They got those fast boats. Didn't we bury all those fast boats in the Strait of Hormuz? I mean, or is China running them, and maybe even Russia, but more so China, funding them so they could sustain through these, the back and forth negotiations?
13: Yeah, well, intelligence gathering is more of an art in some cases than a science. You know, even back in the 90s when we were watching the Serbians, we thought we destroyed them in Kosovo, but in fact they came out of their holes and, you know, had more power going back into Serbia than we thought. And yes, China and Russia will continue to do what they can to assist their ally Iran to hold us down in the Middle East. It's to their interest, and not only in their interest in the war with Ukraine, but also in kind of moving our forces out of the Middle East into, you know, South China Sea, east of China, and so forth. So all of these are part of the mix. We can never, you know, be naively thinking that, you know, the world's going to cooperate in our fight against Iran. It's not.
0: Yeah, they're not. But walk us through this, Colonel McGinnis. And forgive me, it's Monday, and you know, it's 4th of July week. We're celebrating the greatness of America. We appreciate your stellar service, sir, to the United States of America at the Pentagon in the most delicate of situations. Can we go in, take Karg Island? There's another island that maybe we could take. You go boom, little by little. You go in and just kind of take it over. I mean, but you know, I listen, if my son or daughter was in the military, I would not want them to go over there, so it's easy for me to say behind a radio microphone, Colonel McGinnis. But is that maybe the way to do it, to just go and say, okay, you're gonna play with us, here's what we're doing, rather than going back and forth the Strait of Hormuz, just to take over the vital interests in there? Except, again, it's dangerous to the troops, and I don't think most Americans would like that. But your thoughts in that regard, Colonel, please.
13: Well, I go back to my old boss, Colin Powell, who often said, if you take it, you own it. And if we want Karg Island, yes, we could take it. It would be, you know, a bit of a bloody mess, but that's quite possible. So if we own their outlet to oil and to financial prosperity in the future, we can control it. But I go back to what you've been saying. This is a hard nut to crack. The reality is that we've underestimated it, apparently, what the Iranians are capable of doing. And if we go in there, we're going to have to, you know, put boots on the ground in order to sustain it. And yet, we have not been very good at guessing what assets they still have available. As you just mentioned, the fast boats and occasional drones that they, you know, launched at Kuwait and Bahrain. Yeah. And of course, the proxies continue to disrupt the region. So, you know, kind of holding back, trying to get this thing settled down without too much more of a commitment, I think, is what, you know, President Trump's trying to accomplish. Mm-hmm. I applaud him for that. This is a tough issue.
0: Yeah, exactly. You got to applaud him, because I know, from what I know, President Trump, he'll go and slam him shut. But he's trying to be, you know, on a world stage, he's trying to be somewhat polite. And maybe these strategic takedowns, you know, of their missile sites, of getting the fast boats, stopping the mining in the Strait of Hormuz. Maybe, listen, I trust in Trump that it will turn out okay. But I'm telling you what, a lot of Americans have just had it with the Iranians, with the attitude, and there's no humility. All they do is bluster. And let me jump to, from Iran, if I may, into your experience in Russia and Ukraine. Then I want to touch on the article that you wrote that we just re-exed out, Colonel McGinnis. But in Russia and Ukraine, you're there. What is going on over there? I mean, did I hear this fact? Is that when a Russian soldier goes to the front lines, his life expectancy is like 20 minutes or so? Is something bizarre like that? Is it that bad over there, sir?
13: Well, the drone attacks are real. You have what Russia launched 1,400 drones and 1,500 bombs in Ukraine, according to Zelensky. And yet, you know, the Ukrainians are making, you know, significant gains against Russian infrastructure. You know, so the war is much more expanded thanks to the technology that both countries have. And it's just, you know, they're persistent. Russia, Putin is not ready to, you know, call it quits. And so this fight just continues.
0: Gee whiz. And Colonel Begins, before we let you go, my dear Jersey boyfriend, Gordon Chang, is going to join us, but I see this article that you have an opinion piece on Fox News. China is building an AI war machine. Washington must wake up before it's too late. That's another one. These nations, they don't stop like China, but they're the enemy is within, Colonel Begins, correct?
13: Well, it is. Artificial intelligence is the... really the oil of the future. It will dictate much of what we do or don't do. Wow. And China is very much in this fight. I wrote the book, The New AI Cold War. It's just as threatening to our future as were nuclear weapons in the hands of the people in Moscow years ago up until 1990. We have to recognize that we have to invest, we have to be forward thinking against what the Chinese are doing, and though we have a technological advantage at this point in terms of the smarts, in terms of some of the infrastructure, Chinese are making rapid advances. I'm sure that Gordon Chang is going to agree to that, and in fact I think that we have to remove, based upon my understanding from some of the CEOs of some of these semiconductor companies, that we've got to, you know, free their hands from the restrictions that we've imposed on them so that they can make really necessary developments. But the technology is real, and it's very sophisticated, and it just can't be done by anybody. And we're very much in an advantage here, but that advantage can kind of fall out of our hands if we're not quite careful.
0: Great advice, Lieutenant Colonel Robert McGinnis. Thanks again for your service, sir. Thanks for always taking the time with us, Colonel. Have a great week. Happy Independence Day, sir.
13: Same to you, Joe.
0: Thank you. Joe Piscopo on the radio, 20 before 8 o'clock. Debbie's on the... let's go to Susie Cerrone, and then we'll go to Debbie and Stephen Parr standing by. We got a lot to get into. All right, now, Susie Cerrone's got the news for yous on AM 970, The Answer.
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14: Good morning. It's sunny and 72 degrees. Here's the latest. Iran says it has sole responsibility over the Strait of Hormuz. House Speaker Mike Johnson says he is sending the bipartisan housing bill to President Trump today. A mega heat dome is set to hit the eastern half of the U.S. this week in our area Wednesday. Toy Story 5 top Supergirl at the box office. Alleged UnitedHealthcare CEO shooter Luigi Mangione due in federal court today for a pretrial hearing. He's pleaded not guilty to state and federal charges in connection with the fatal shooting of Brian Thompson. Sports tonight, the Mets take on the Blue Jays in Toronto, and in the Bronx, it will be the Yanks over the Tigers. Your forecast today, sunny and 85, tonight clear 70. Tuesday, sunny and 87. That's a check of the roads. Now let's check in with Debbie Duhaime for a check of the roads. Hey, Deb, what's up?
4: Hey, Susie, good morning to you. Alternate side parking rules in effect. You're seeing delays inbound George Washington Bridge of about 45 to the upper, 20 to the lower. Lincoln, 45. Holland, still 45 from 1 and 9. A little bit better from the turnpike approach. Let's go out to the westbound BQE. Stop and go traffic at McGinnis Humboldt with an accident just cleared out of the way. We're seeing slowdowns. Brooklyn Bridge into town with emergency construction. Eastbound belt slowing down by Ocean Parkway with a collision. And the westbound belt, that stop and go out by Lefferts Boulevard with another accident there. LIE westbound stop and go right through Woodhaven Boulevard. Watch for some slowdowns over on the 7 train. That's all due to a signal problem. Over in Jersey, 287 North, exit 30, getting up through Basking Ridge. It's an accident being cleared. And we're still seeing volume on the Garden State Parkway northbound, getting up and out through Bloomfield. Watch for some slowdowns on 80 westbound heading through Parsippany. You now know where not to go. I'm Debbie Duhaime with Joe Piscopo, AM 970, The Answer.
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0: I'll be quick. Hey, Joe on the radio. Mahek Cook's going to join us momentarily. 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
0: Hey, Joe Piscopo on the radio. Yeah, Gordon Chang is going to join us right at the 8 o'clock hour. Gordon's coming up in about 15 minutes. You don't want to miss what's going on with China. What's going on? You know, we see a lot of things. But, you know, this week I kind of wanted to celebrate and everything, doing a state fair down in Washington, D.C. How great is that? They're doing like a state fair and they're celebrating it. And I applaud Fox News is all over it. They're broadcasting from there and they're staying positive about it. And they have the Ferris wheel down there. And then, you know what? But let me go into the reality of the day and try to stay positive. But we reached out to Mahek Cook, attorney, political strategist, media commentator, about this radical communism in the Democratic Party. It is a danger, and it's real, and it's now. Mahek, welcome to the show. Thanks for taking the time this morning.
16: Hey, good morning. Thank you so much for having me.
0: Hey, so this is like a real problem. I was accentuating the positive, you know, Mahek. Hey, it's great. God bless America. We're all enjoying the Independence Day. But boy, they're slipping in. The enemy is within. And it's starting with Mamdani, but it's not just in New York City, Mahek, correct?
16: Correct. It's in 8 states, but everybody thinks this started with Mamdani. This has been going on for decades. You saw socialism in media. They have just repackaged it. Now they use the word affordability every time they're talking about socialism. Yeah. You've seen it in our schools, indoctrination, to a point where the youth is now voting for socialism because they've been taught that that's compassion versus capitalism is greed. And it's spreading like wildfire across all the states. I mean, I'm looking at 8, Kentucky, Pennsylvania, and across the board. Hmm. And this party has been very clever. I mean, they're taking over the Democrat Party. There's no difference today. And what they've done is they've actually targeted low turnout races because that's how they're infiltrating with this promise of affordability. And Democrats are buying it.
0: Yeah, this is what's scary about it. And how do we combat that? First of all, let me ask you this, Mahek Cook, if I may. who was like, we had Hogan Gidley, you know, very close to the White House, but Hogan said it's white, what did he say? White liberal women are putting these people in power. I mean, it's something to think about. Who's voting for these people? Because I'm not. And in Jersey, they're taking Jersey away too, man. Heck. So is that a just criticism, you think?
16: It's young college students for sure. There is a massive movement in the youth because, again, they're being indoctrinated and they're being told capitalism is bad. And I got to say one thing.
0: Yeah.
16: When we're not able as a youth to buy a home, most home buyers are at 40 years old. What have Republicans taught the youth? We continue to preach about affordability. We continue to say we're going to figure out how you can buy a home. And by the way, buying a home is the first thing to then starting a family and living that American dream. But that first rung of accessibility to the American dream doesn't exist. So that's why they're turning to socialist communists today. It's because Republicans are failing. Look at what's happening in Congress. Yeah. We can't pass even common sense legislation like the Save America Act. Yeah. And again, that is the entry point for the American dream. If you have illegals voting, then they're going to overrun our country and change our identity. So I think the youth is looking for solutions. All Republicans do is talk, but they don't deliver. President Trump has delivered through executive order, but if we don't make his executive orders permanent through legislation, then we're just all talk. So I don't blame the youth for turning their backs and saying, I'm going to try a new party. Until Republicans don't deliver, we are going to lose that base.
0: Yeah, but like the president's been saying, he understands communism better than most, you know, the way he learned under a guy named Roy Cohn, you know, and I'm old enough. I wasn't born yet, but McCarthyism came in and you're thinking about everybody accused about being communism, but there is that threat there still. And the young people don't know it. And what I always say, Mehmet Cook, is that, you know, if these young people are going to keep voting for these people, and Donnie's got that great smile. He's very glib. He's very good. He dives into the pool with the kids, you know, with his suit on, you know, when they open the pools in New York and you're going, this looks great. They'll bury these young kids in a second. And all these kids that are saying how bad America is, there's no way they will even have a voice if these people get into power, correct?
16: You're right. And when I go to New York off and on, I would ask people on the street if they were going to vote for Mondani. Many of them said yes. And then I asked, do you think he's going to be able to deliver everything he's promised? And they said no, but it didn't matter to them. They finally had a man who was offering them a path. And they felt that the other party wasn't, that we're in power today as Republicans, but there's no delivery. So why not take a risk? Why not take a chance? I mean, we can't continue to say socialism is bad. We actually have to deliver as Republicans or we're going to be overrun by the party. And this is the thing. Everybody thinks that these commies have to basically win 218 seats or even the presidency. They don't. They just have to win a small enough voting block to be a thorn in the side. So we're talking in Congress 5, 10, 15 seats. And then they've turned into what we have on the Republican side, which is the Freedom Caucus, or ask the party today, why aren't we passing bills? It's because a handful of Republicans are holdouts. So it doesn't take many to cause disruption in the Democrat Party. And I think that's what we're missing. We think that there's no way there's going to be a civil war or a massive sweep. They don't have to win everything. And I got to tell you one more thing. Look at Gavin Newsom. He's supposed to be the moderate Democrat. Mm-hmm. He's adopting communism. He won't say tax the rich in his own state, but he wants a national wealth tax. Why? Because he's adopting the socialist model.
0: Wow. Hey, heck, you got to come back. Let's keep this narrative, please, because we got to enlighten people. And you're absolutely right. You got to wake up those people in Washington who are just not getting it. Mehmet Cook, thank you so much for taking the time with us this morning, and come back when you can, please.
16: Thank you so much.
0: Thank you. Mehmet Cook, attorney, political strategist, and media commentator. Joe on the radio. Debbie's out there looking out for you on the road, 752 on AM 970, The Answer.
4: And good morning to you, Joe. Let's see what's going on. Inbound Georgia, Lincoln and the Holland, 45 in across the board. Seven trains are seeing delays with a signal problem. Troubles on the westbound BQE right by Queens Boulevard, a disabled truck, and 287 North exit 30 into Basking Ridge. It's an accident there. Troubles now as you head over to the westbound belt right by Kennedy Airport, an accident on the shoulder. You now know where not to go. I'm Debbie Duhaime with Joe Piscopo, AM 970, The Answer.
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17: 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The Answer.
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0: 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Stephen Parr is the weatherman. Stephen, good morning. Happy Monday. I hope your weekend was okay. How we doing? Hey, we're into kind of like a heat watch coming into 4th of July, sir, correct?
22: Yeah, it's going to get very, very hot later on this week. We're looking at temperatures on Wednesday and Thursday. Wednesday in the upper 90s, Thursday close to 100 degrees. In Jersey will be well over 100 degrees. So very, very hot temperatures coming in as we celebrate the 4th of July coming up. Today and tomorrow, though, gorgeous. Just gorgeous weather. Looking at lots of sun. So there's a little bit of a light little... It's not really fully fog, but it's kind of a little haze that's out there this morning. That's going to clear out as we go through this afternoon. We hit a high of 86 this afternoon. I mean, come on, that's pretty good, right? And tomorrow morning, a low of 69, we hit a high of 87. You're thinking, hey, let's keep this around. But that's when the temperatures just go a little bit crazy, and we're looking at highs up into the upper 90s and close to 100 degrees for Wednesday and Thursday. And that heat wave is going to continue a bit. I mean, it's going to be hot really through Friday and even into Saturday. We start to get a little bit of a cool down Sunday and Monday, but we're still looking at highs in the 90s.
0: Yeah, but down the shore, everybody's going to go to the lakes. They'll go to the Poconos. But down the shore in Jersey, a little cooler down there, I imagine, huh?
22: Off the coast, yeah. If you're down off the coast, it'll be just a little bit cooler. But what we have is there's a high pressure system that's sitting up over Alabama, Mississippi, part of Tennessee, and so it spins in a as it's spinning around, it is taking some heat from out west and shoving it up north. Through the northeastern U.S.
0: Wow.
22: And people will say, oh, look, global warming. Well, no, because it's taking the heat that was out west and moving up here. They're actually looking at cooler temperatures in the west than normal as part of this setup. So it does balance out. It's just that we're going to get the toaster oven of it, version of it for the next couple of days.
0: Stephen, vital forecast. And we're going to keep listening to you, man, as we go in. You got to be careful. It's going to be crazy. So you got to just stay hydrated all weekend long and be careful, especially in New York. Hey, Stephen, good weekend with you, my friend.
22: You know, it was a great weekend. My wife and I went to see a movie last night. It was nice, yeah.
0: What movie can I ask?
22: We saw Supergirl. It was okay.
0: That's what I hear. Oh, man. You know, what's another $100 million down the drain? I mean, you know, what are you doing? Thank you. Thank you, Stephen. All the best to you, my friend, and thank you, sir. Appreciate
22: Thanks,
0: it.
22: Joe.
0: Yes, sir. Gordon Chang, the one, the only, Gordon the Great, Jersey Boy, coming up live on the radio. Don't go away. We're coming right back.
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14: Good morning. It's sunny and 72 degrees. New York Mayor Zoran Mondani ruling out a potential presidential run. Asked on ABC's This Week if there should be changes to the Constitution to allow him to run, but he laughed and said the Constitution looks great the way it is. He's focused on the city. Of course, Mondani, born in Uganda, became a naturalized citizen in 2018. A man was hospitalized after he was struck by a bull at a rodeo in the Bronx. Yep, that happened yesterday at the rodeo in the Baychester section. He was taken to the hospital in stable condition. Tonight in the Bronx, it's the Yanks versus the Tigers. Mets away, facing the Blue Jays. Your forecast today, sunny and 85. Tonight, clear and 70. Tuesday, sunny and 87. Don't forget, starting Wednesday, we are having a heat wave. 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
2: Breaking news this hour from Town Hall. I'm Rich Thomason. Property is lost along with at least four lives as torrential rains bring devastating flooding to a wide swath of Kentucky, where Governor Andy Beshear has issued an emergency declaration. Flooding in Tennessee as well has claimed at least one life in that state. The East is bracing for dangerously high temperatures this week, extending on into the holiday weekend. Three firefighters are dead, two others injured, battling massive wildfires burning along the Colorado-Utah border. The U.S. and Iran reportedly agreeing to stand down after exchanging fire over the past few days.
3: This back-and-forth violence stems from disagreements over the Strait of Hormuz. That's the strategic waterway used to transport oil from the Persian Gulf to international markets. The U.S. says that under the interim deal, the strait is supposed to be open to international shipping. Iran closed the strait during the war, and it's trying to retain some control there as leverage in these ongoing ceasefire talks.
2: Correspondent Joe Fetterman, the earthquake death toll in Venezuela now tops 1,400. Thousands still unaccounted for as search, rescue, and recovery crews continue their work amid the rubble.
23: The walls outside hospitals in Caracas are slowly filling up with pictures of the missing. By the hour, families stack up more photos, desperately looking for information about their loved ones. The morgue in the capital is overwhelmed, and as more bodies are brought in, there is simply not enough space to store them, even until they can be identified and returned.
2: 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On Wall Street this morning, the Dow futures 277 points higher. 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
5: Stuck in traffic? We've got the answer.
4: Good morning. Alternate side parking rules that affect inbound George Lincoln and the Holland 45 minutes in across the board. Brooklyn Bridge getting into town. It's ongoing emergency road work over on the eastbound belt at Ocean Parkway. A collision westbound belt at Lefferts Boulevard. Accident cleared out of the way. Watch for slowdowns on 440 northbound. The ramp to the Staten Island Expressway. A crash still being cleared. 7 train receiving delays with signal problems and 287 North exit 30 into Basking Ridge. 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AutoZone checking in on the forecast for today. Sunny today with a high of 86. Tomorrow afternoon, partly cloudy with a high into the upper 80s. I'm Debbie Duhaime with Joe Piscopo, AM 970, The Answer. 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
0: Hey, Joe on the radio, it's 8:06 on AM 970, The Answer. Gordon Chang is the man, knows everything about China. He's a Jersey boy through and through. Gordon, welcome back to the show. Thanks for taking the time this morning, my friend.
8: Oh, well, thank you so much, Joe.
0: How are you? Are you... we're into the summer. Are you and Lydia going maybe up north? You hanging, doing anything interesting, Gordon Chang, may I ask?
8: Oh, I never do anything interesting, Joe. You know that.
0: You're like me. You're always working, man. You're making speeches all around the world. God bless you for that. But you'll be traveling a little bit, I imagine, huh?
8: We're up in Toronto right now with Lydia's parents, and
0: How they doing, if I may ask, Gordon? Everything good?
8: They are fine. They are healthy. They are active.
0: Fabulous.
8: And, they keep on going. So they're a real inspiration to Lydia and to me.
0: Yeah, God bless you for that. Hey, Gordon, so, you know, we were talking to Colonel McGinnis, our mutual friend. I said I was talking to Gordon Chang. He goes, Gordon knows what we're talking about. Let me start here before we talk about other things that are happening in China, is that the AI takeover. I mean, China is all over this. Hopefully we're keeping pace with it. But within America, China's got this artificial intelligence going pretty strong, Gordon, huh?
8: Yes, they are not far behind us. They're narrowing the gap. This was very clear when the Wall Street Journal reported that a couple days ago that a Chinese company, ZAI, has now matched Anthropic's Mythos 5 on cybersecurity detection. That's a really important metric. And although Mythos 5 is superior to the products of ZAI, this Chinese company, you know, there's not much difference in it. You know, the federal government actually got Anthropic not to release Mythos 5 because it was worried it was so powerful. But now I think the Trump administration is going to have to release it because the Chinese are so close. And by not releasing Mythos 5, what happens really is that companies then go to the Chinese products, and we can't have that.
0: Oh, man. And this is all computer-based. This is all like human assist, but with the potential of AI taking over completely. I mean, that's why President Trump has made such a big initiative to get into this, because China's fighting to see. Are there laws that we could keep China from coming within? I think the president was signing executive orders, but because boy, once they get in, the Chinese, as you know all too well, Gordon Chang, you know, they're in it to win it.
8: Yeah, there are a couple of things that the Trump administration can and must do. One of them is, I think we need to prohibit American companies from using Chinese AI, because all AI collects enormous amounts of data, and that means the Chinese have it. And the other thing is, we should not be selling advanced chips to China, because AI depends on those advanced chips. And we shouldn't be helping China bridge a gap, because they're catching up on chips as well.
0: Yeah, it's going to be interesting to see what happens. And what's the story behind this new poll that shows a separation between young Americans and older Americans on their view of communist China?
8: Yeah, this is really interesting. When you talk about Gen Z, you know, people who are generally born just a little bit before the turn of the century, up until about 2012, Gen Z has a much more favorable view of China than older Americans. So it's like older Americans, 93%, 92% think that China is a threat. Gen Z, it's down about 63%. That's due to a number of factors, and we need to certainly have our political leaders talk to the American people about China being a threat, because younger Americans don't believe it. I mean, they have a very different perspective, which is understandable because they were born at different times. But clearly, this is something that we need to start talking to Americans about.
0: Well, walk us through the enemy within, because this is what you see it. The young people are brainwashed. I'll sit across from somebody, family members. They're just blind to what's going on. And they have such a misunderstanding, in my opinion, of President Trump as far as his overview and his 4D chess game on the geopolitical stage, Gordon Chang. But man, it's dangerous, Gordon. I mean, these young folks, we were just talking about it on the radio, and it's something we want to stay positive. July 4th, we want to celebrate America, but we got to be on our game now more than ever, Gordon Chang.
8: Yeah, absolutely. When you have TikTok and you have all of this Chinese money coming in and changing American attitudes, we just can't permit that. And that's one of the reasons why younger Americans have a more benign view of China. It's because China has been working very hard to do it. Now, this is our country. We can stop this. And we absolutely have to do it, because China doesn't have a First Amendment right to subvert America.
0: Yeah, it's true. And how do we, it's in the schools, Gordon, it's almost kind of too late, because you have a professor in there. I mean, there's no executive order. The president could say, stop preaching anti-American rhetoric to the professors at colleges, the high schools, you know, the teachers going up against that. Not all of them. Some are really, really, you know, they understand the greatness of this great country, but it does come from the educational foundation, correct?
8: Oh, absolutely. And we have ceded that to the left and to the communists. And that's why you have Bernie Sanders, AOC, Mamdani. They are so popular because China puts a lot of money behind them. And also because just generally you have leftism in this country. We've gone through bouts of this in our history. And so people who believe in our country need to retake our educational system. Yeah. This could be really hard. It's not an easy task.
0: Hey, Gord, what happened with that plane that went into the building in Beijing? I mean, I like the way when things happen in China and all of a sudden it stops. There's no reporting. I can't believe they could do that, like North Korea. They just shut it down. So apparently a small plane went into one of the tallest buildings in Beijing. And we have any history and any history on that, any news on that? Or is it, that was just an accident. It was not terrorism, right?
8: Well, this was the tallest building in Beijing, CITIC Tower, which is just down the road from Tiananmen Square and Zhongnanhai, which is the leadership compound. There are a lot of theories. One of them is that of disgruntled CITIC executives.

0: foreigners, tossing out journalists. And so there's a lot that we don't know.
1: Wow.
0: As a matter of fact, I know a lot less about China than I did 2 or 3 years ago.
1: Wow.
0: Because of all of this.
1: Yeah.
0: So the things that we don't hear about that much are the first of all, the purges inside the Chinese military. Some news gets out, but I don't think we understand the breadth of the purges, which is racking the Chinese military. Also, what we don't see are a lot of young Chinese who have been dispossessed, sleeping on the streets. We have a lot of youth unemployment, which could be 30%, 40%. We just don't know. But it's clearly much higher than they are willing to admit. So we're seeing the core of the Chinese economy, the domestic economy, fall apart. Their exports are doing really well, but their domestic economy is in such trouble. It's really stunning.
1: Yeah, it's interesting. How do we, I hate to say it, how do we utilize that? I know President Trump's doing it already, probably, but how do you utilize that? If they're, you know, they are struggling, we keep hearing that. What can we do to, you know, kind of instill our, you know, enlighten them, is a, I guess is a nice way to put it.
0: A couple things. First of all, we can keep China's products out of our country because they need our export markets. They're critically reliant on exports these days. The other thing is that we can start our own information campaigns. There's a report that's going to go to Congress about the hidden wealth of Chinese leaders. There was a previous report that the intelligence community gave, but it was really a lot of garbage. What we need to do is get this information to the Chinese people because, you know, Xi Jinping says he works for the people. We have all this propaganda about how the Communist Party has deep roots into the Chinese people. We need to tell the Chinese people how much their leaders have stolen.
1: Yeah, yeah. Hey, Gordon, so as we go into July 4th, well, we have you. It's 8:15 with Gordon Chang and Joe Piscopo. Two Jersey boys, two proud Jersey boys, by the way. You know, walk us through your father coming to America. You know, like I always talk about my family. And here, your father escapes China virtually, comes to the great America, wants to be American. You become the fine great American that you are, Gordon Chang. I mean, it's a great story. And I don't know that we could tell it enough because of all the negativity going up against the U.S. these days. But interesting story. Your father just wanted to come to America, huh?
0: Yeah, he got a scholarship from the previous nationalist government, arrived in the port of San Pedro, which is Los Angeles, in February 1945, just before the end of the war.
1: Yeah.
0: Got his master's degree in civil engineering, opened a Chinese restaurant, of course, with his engineering degree.
1: I mean, that's great. God bless him. But out in West Coast, he did that?
0: No, he did this, first of all, in Keensburg, New Jersey, which is a really run-down town on the south side of New York Bay. He opened it in his garage, four tables, immediately failed. So he had to, again, work for Public Service Electric and Gas, which is the utility in northern Jersey.
1: Sure.
0: But when he turned 55, the day he turned 55, he was out of there, took his pension, and opened up a takeout place in Madison, New Jersey. And you know Madison, of course.
1: Yeah.
0: And from there, it became successful this time. And he always used to say that, you know, he was born in China, but America was his home.
1: Yeah, look at that. Was that Shanghai Jazz? Was Shanghai Jazz that he opened up that? I mean, was that the same property there?
0: He had it Four Seas, which is from, derived from a Chinese phrase. Under the Four Seas, all people are the same. And then my sister took it over, and she turned it into Shanghai Jazz.
1: Cool,
0: so
1: very
0: cool.
1: She took
0: a Chinese restaurant and turned it into a jazz club with Chinese food.
1: It's a great story. Coming to America with Gordon Chang and his family. Hey, you know what? It's our good fortune to have you here. Love to you and Lydia. And are you doing anything great for the 4th? You'll be up there on the 4th of July, but I know in your heart you'll be celebrating America, Gordon Chang, and the great state of New Jersey, of course, huh, Gordon?
0: Yeah. On the 4th of July, we will be with my daughter, who is terribly sick, in France. So we won't be in Jersey, but that's where our heart will be.
1: Yeah.
0: Jersey has some great July 4th celebrations. You know, they got the Revolutionary War reenactors. It is just an incredible place for July 4th.
1: And
0: a number of the battles in the Revolutionary War were fought.
1: Yeah, and you really can't learn enough about it. Washington spent so much time in the Garden State.

0: state, and the Statue of Liberty itself, Gordon Chang, is where? In the great state of New Jersey.
1: New Jersey.
0: You know, it really is, right? Right. Ellis Island as well. Hey, Gordon, our hearts are with you. Our prayers are with you, with your daughter. We're thinking about you, my friend. We send our love and prayers for sure. And please come back when you can and keep us posted, if you'd be so kind, sir.
1: Of course, Joe. Thank you so much. And you have a great 4th, and you stay safe.
0: Yes, sir. Thank you, Gordon. God bless you, Gordon. Gordon Chang, God bless you and your daughter and Lydia as well. 819 Joe on the radio on AM 970, The Answer. Hey, we're going to talk to Shahar Azani when we come back. He's our former Israeli diplomat and Middle East commentator. And we're going to talk about what's going on with Israel and Lebanon. Nonstop action, for crying out loud. 20 minutes after 8 o'clock, Debbie. Debbie's out there on the roads. Oh, Debbie, I'm going down the shore. We're going down the shore with this edict. Like, oh my gosh, you know, because when, you know, I go off season, I'll go midweek, you know, in recent years, but to go there on the 4th of July, we all looked at each other and said, all right, let's just go and wish all the best. It's going to be a zoo. But yes. You know what? It's a big celebration, right? You know, and hopefully, you know, I like when you go down to Garden State Parkway at night, you see all the fireworks from the different towns. You can see going down. So you'll keep us posted on the road, Deb. Would you please do that?
2: Yes, I certainly will. I certainly will. But I'm glad you're going to be at the shore. But like the thing is to go super early or go late so you don't have to hit all the crazy traffic, right?
0: Yes, it's right. It's so true. Hey, in the meantime, Debbie's on the roads for you right now on this June 29th as we go into the 4th of July, 20 minutes after 8 o'clock. How we doing, Debbie? How we doing?
2: I'll tell you what's happening, Joe. We still have delays at the George Washington Bridge of 30 minutes. If you're heading to the inbound Lincoln, it's 40. Over at the Holland, still 45. Watch for slowdowns on the eastbound belt getting to Ocean Parkway. They just cleaned up an accident, but still seeing some volume. The westbound belt by Kennedy Airport, a collision over there to deal with. And the northern state eastbound, it's the South Oyster Bay Road, exit 36 into Syosset. Watch out for a crash. It's in the right lane. Troubles continue on the westbound BQE right by the LIE. It's a disabled truck in the way. 80 eastbound exit 42 in Parsippany. It looks like a disabled vehicle off on the shoulder. Garden State Parkway northbound. Some stop and go traffic here as you get up through Bloomfield. Southbound Garden State Parkway heading down toward the Shore Points. No problems down toward Tom's River and getting down toward the area of Stafford Township and in toward LBI. You're moving fine as well. 7 trains were seeing delays with signal problems. Sunny today, high of 85. I'm Debbie Duhaime with Joe Piscopo, AM 970, The Answer.
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0: Joe Piscopo on the radio. It's 8:26 in the morning on Monday, June 29th. Great to have you with us on AM 970, The Answer. Shahar Azani is a Middle East commentator, former Israeli diplomat, former spokesperson for the Israeli consulate in New York. Shahar, welcome back to the show. Thanks for taking the time, my friend.
7: Always, and good morning to you and all of our wonderful listeners out there.
0: I know, but there's so many more and more every week, and we love every single listener, and they're so involved with what's going on. And so we turn to you, Shahar. Israel-Lebanon deal. Is there a deal? Is it not a deal? I know, I think Israel hit the Hezbollah because an IDF soldier was killed, rest his or her soul. But Israel-Lebanon deal. Anything happening, or is that just kaput at this point?
7: Well, I think that when you think about Israel and Lebanon, I want you to think about the greater context. Lebanon is a country that was seized by Iran and by its subsidiary, its proxy terrorist Shiite organization, anti-Israel, anti-American Hezbollah. Now, it's been the situation for so many years that millions of ordinary Lebanese people of different creeds, Druze and Sunnis and others have been under the oppressing hand of Iran and Hezbollah. The agreement, this interim agreement with Lebanon, is the first step, the first time the Lebanese government has taken a step in the direction of reclaiming its sovereignty. That's the great message here. Now, we don't know what's going to happen. We know that Iran hates it. We know that Hezbollah hates it. They want to continue with their terror attacks and continuing to enslave the state of Lebanon and ordinary Lebanese to the goals of the Ayatollahs in Tehran. But for the first time, we're seeing this movement that comes from A, Israel's direction with the IDF operation against Hezbollah. And it's only as a result of the IDF operation against Hezbollah that we've been able to to see Lebanon taking this courageous step. And then the Lebanese government, for the first time, officially is taking a step forward in the direction of reclaiming freedom. And freedom, Joe, is what we're all about.
0: It's so true. And if Iran's taken out, you know, as we're assuming that's what's going to happen. Gaza and Hamas, you know, has been weakened. We found the tunnels. We got the hostages back, for better, for worse. We got the hostages back. But in Hezbollah, Iran is backing these terror groups, not to mention the Houthis, not to mention ISIS. And this is exactly what's happening. And once we shut Iran down, these proxies like Hezbollah are shut down, Shahar, correct?
7: That's the key here right there, Joe, because Iran is the key to not just regional, but also global instability. And anybody who you watch on TV and is defending an Ayatollah regime that's executing teenagers for demanding freedom, that's where you draw the line between good and evil. And like you mentioned so correctly, Iran has been immiserating millions of people all across the Middle East and the greater region. And when you think about countering Iran, we've seen the incredible blow that the Ayatollah regime has gotten from the United States of America and Israel. But this war can continue in other means. We can continue to strangle this regime using sanctions and economy until we bring them to their knees. And again, that word comes back. Freedom for the ordinary Iranian people, freedom for the people that's been suffering for so many decades under this draconian evil regime in Tehran. And that's the real hope that we're hoping to see glimmering over the horizon of a new Middle East, whether it takes shape kinetically or by economic sanctions. Iran's fall will signal freedom for all.
0: You know, Shahar Azani, if, God forbid, Cuba or Canada would never have Mexico, if they ever lobbed a missile into America, they would be wiped off the map. So why are people upset when Hezbollah, just so viciously and with no motive except for the death to Israel, lobs these missiles into Tel Aviv? And when Israel answers that, Israel is the one that is criticized. This is a question I have.
7: What
0: is with that? Why is that happening? It's a common sense answer, you know?
7: It is, but you know what? Let me take this question, Joe, and take it closer to where we are right here in the United States and in New York. Okay. Just a couple of weeks ago, a student from Cornell applied for an internship with a company in New York. Mm-hmm. When he received an answer, he replied, seeing the name on the interviewer, he said, "I'm not interested in working for a Jew." Right. Of course, the guy who was interviewing him gave him a chance to rescind, but he doubled down. And the result was, of course, social media mayhem. But here is the key here, Joe. On the humanistic, justice loving side, there was a lot of critique. But at the same time, through crowdfunding, they collected thousands of dollars in support of this anti-Semitic kid. And I ask you, had this been an acceptable reality? Had somebody said, "God forbid, I'm not interested in working for a black person or for an Asian person or for an Italian American person?" Like, seriously, and why is this being allowed, even this language? And let me take it to the local political arena. You have a mayor who is calling AIPAC monsters and dark money. This is classic anti-Semitic libel targeting a community, a great community here in the city of New York. Any community is allowed to lobby for what it believes in and for its hopes and dreams, whether it's, you know, Asians or blacks or Italians or Irish. Anybody is allowed. Why single out the Jew?
0: And tell me again what Israel has done to cause this after October 7th. Tell me again, Shahar Azani, where the hate lies against it. What have they done? Am I missing something here, sir? Because we're sick of it.
7: You're not, because you're in touch with your human side and your heart. And when Jewish blood, even now we've seen it at the United Nations, where you see so-called UN experts that are denying to the face of the victims the allegations supposedly of what Hamas did, the rape and the terrible atrocities. And they stand there and they look these victims in the eyes and they deny their suffering and their pain. Why? Because after October 7th, the scent of Jewish blood is in the air. and those evil forces are rising, coming at us from the sewers. But yeah. make no mistake, Joe, I have faith in our people. I have faith in our community. Yeah. I know that the majority stands side by side with you and with me. And we have to stand up to what is a vocal, loud, and evil minority that's taking over our agenda and our public spaces. We need to reclaim our politics and our country back. Mm-hmm. And it only happens because we don't go out and vote. So I'm asking everyone, pay attention to your local election. It's very important who is managing the future of our children. It will determine how this society, this city, this world will look in a month, in a year, in 20 years from now. Yeah. Am I wrong, Joe?
0: No, you're absolutely right, Shahar Azani. And I know we got a break, but I mean, just to quickly, if I may, all that Israel does for the rest of the world, you and I always talk about providing water to Africa. Right. I mean, the medical achievements of the of Israel. Right. But all these terror groups, has Hezbollah done anything like that? Gaza, perhaps? Anybody? Iran? Anything for the good of mankind? Am I missing something here again? All that Israel has done, Shahar, you know?
7: The former leader of Hezbollah, Nasrallah, who's rotting in hell with Hamas's leader, once had a saying. He said, the enemy, that's us, Israel, the enemy loves life, whereas we, Hezbollah, we adore death. And I think that sums it all, Joe. We love life, and they are agents of death.
0: Amen. Shahar, always a great chat. Please come back when you can, my friend. And happy Independence Day in America.
7: Thank you, and happy Independence. Be proud, be loud, be happy. Take care.
0: Yeah, man. Thank you, Shahar Azani, right there. No matter where you're from, we will celebrate America on July 4th. 8:34, Joe on the radio, and Lou Bassanese is going to join us coming up momentarily. Right now, Susie Cerrone has got the news for you on AM 970, The Answer.
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8: Good morning. It's sunny and 74 now. Here is the latest. The U.S. and Iran agreeing to halt attacks for now and meet Tuesday in Qatar. A desperate search for possible survivors of last week's deadly earthquakes in Venezuela continuing. Alleged United CEO healthcare killer Luigi Mangione due in federal court today. Today is also the day of the funeral service for music mogul Clive Davis. In sports tonight, Yankees take on the Tigers in the Bronx. The Mets are away tonight facing the Blue Jays. Quick check of your forecast today. Sunny and 85 tonight, clear and 70. Tuesday, sunny and 87. Our local heat wave starts on Wednesday, lasting through Saturday. That's a check of the news. Now let's head over to the roads, check in with Debbie Duhaime, a.k.a. Debbie Du. Deb, how are we doing on the roadways so far this Monday?
2: Hey, Susie, thank you so much. We've got some issues here on Route 10. Route 10 eastbound getting out toward Littleton Road in Parsippany. It's an accident. We're seeing delays on 80 East exit 42 heading out through Parsippany with a disabled vehicle. So watch for slowdowns there as well. 287 North exit 30 as you get up through Basking Ridge. They just cleaned up an accident there. Moving okay on the Garden State Parkway South heading down toward the Jersey Shore points. No problems down toward Toms River. Eastbound side of the BQE, that's still stopping. Go up by Atlantic Avenue. Watch for slowdowns this morning on the Harlem River Drive southbound. Stop and go traffic right into the RFK Bridge. And the westbound BQE, that's slowing down by Queens Boulevard with a stall truck. Westbound Belt busy by Kennedy Airport with an accident. And over on the Jackie Robinson eastbound at Metropolitan Avenue, it looks like an accident there is still being cleared. Watch for slowdowns. Northern State East at South Oyster Bay Road. Accident in the right lane. Sunny today, high in the 80s. I'm Debbie Duhaime with Joe Piscopo, AM 970. The Answer.
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0: 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Thank you, Johnny. 212 choices for Dr. Gil Lederman, indeed. Hey, let me tell you about planning for the future. Are you and your family protected? Time to plan is now with a will, trust, power of attorney, healthcare proxy, living will, estate plan. 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Free seminar, I said. Have all your questions answered by who? By Mike Connors himself. Look at this. This is coming up, okay, in July 27th. July 27th. You could prepare for this one, all right? The Greenhouse Cafe, 3rd Avenue, Brooklyn, on that Monday, 11 a.m. and 3 p.m. Tuesday, July 28th at Don Roberto's, Forest Avenue, Staten Island, 11 and 3. And Wednesday, July 29th, Connolly's Corner, Grand Avenue in Massapequa, Queens. 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
0: Here we go, here we go. 20 minutes before 9 o'clock, Piscopo. Hey, on a Monday, rolling into Independence Day, we bring Lou Bassanese to the airwaves proudly, Fox Business contributor, host of The Big Skinny Live with Lou Bassanese. That's Mondays, 5 p.m. By the way, I said on AM 970. No, check this out. 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Thebigskinny.com. Lou, welcome back to the show. How are you, my friend?
11: Good to be with you, my friend, on this Independence Week. Forget celebrating for a day. Let's go for the week.
0: I know, man. That's what I've been saying. You know, we appreciate it. Hey, Lou, tell us about the, I love this, top 10 AI stocks not named NVIDIA, your report. Yeah. What's the impetus of this, please, sir?
11: The impetus is too many people in Main Street get left out from all the good information on Wall Street. So we set out to make sure that no one went without and never missed a top AI stock again. I know I was late to NVIDIA, just like so many other Americans. So if you're investing in your 401k or just a trading account, you didn't miss all the profits from the AI trend. And so we put together a free report that lays out 10 different names that they're not just chip makers. They're companies that are behind really compelling drugs that are being developed because of AI and other services and solutions. So these are names that you're not going to hear about on CNBC, maybe on Fox Business because I make an appearance there regularly. But it's thebigskinny.com. There's 10 different stocks research. Again, not financial advice, but these are ones, some of them that I own, which I clearly disclose, but just give you information so you don't feel like you got left behind by Wall Street.
0: All right, we're getting teased here, Lou, but you got to go to thebigskinny.com. Go to thebigskinny.com, man. You know, man, how about the stock market's just blowing up like they're blowing up, Lou Bassanese, huh?
11: It is. And I tell people, everyone keeps asking, is this a bubble? Is it a bubble? And here's what I tell you. The easiest way to know if it's a bubble is look at corporate earnings. Whenever they're going up consistently, the stock market keeps going up. Whenever they're going down, the stock market keeps going down. And right now, Joe, they're on fire. six quarters in a row of double-digit growth. So there's no end in sight right now to the growth that's happening for these corporations. And so I think that's good news for everyone in their 401k and their investment accounts, that you should likely enjoy your balances, your monthly or quarterly statements showing higher and higher balances because corporate America and the stock market is doing really well.
0: All right. Can we talk? We keep talking gold. Let me keep talking. Everybody says gold because gold and silver is outperforming the stock, major stock indexes. Look, I mean, you can't go wrong with gold. Part of your portfolio should always have gold and or silver, Lou, correct?
11: Absolutely. I definitely agree. So I've always traditionally had about 5% of my portfolio in gold and silver or precious metals, whether it's ETF or physical. And you bring up a key point. You can't go all in on any one thing. I wouldn't recommend going all in on gold or all in on AI stocks. You've got to be diversified. And as long as you are, you're not missing out. So I would even argue, and I'm not a big believer in Bitcoin. I still have a little bit just because it's a speculation. But, you know, that's across the board. I own a lot of smaller company stocks and some international stocks and some I'm too young still in my mind to own bonds yet, Joe. I'm not giving up yet. I'm not boring bonds. I'm not going there yet.
0: You know what? Hey, Lou, I got to go here. Forgive me. On Independence Week, you know, and appreciating. That Bassanese is an Italian last name, correct?
11: It is. We got lots of vowels. Bassanese from just south of Naples.
0: Have you gone over there? Do you visit?
11: I've been started going in 1996 and just was there about a year ago. So trying to get back there this summer.
0: Yeah, it is beautiful over there. But we're celebrating America, and I love this. If you go to BigSkinny.com, TheBigSkinny.com, that's a very detailed website. How'd you get into this, man? Very smart that you put it together and kind of running this yourself. Still on the great, Fox Business does a great job. I love Fox, with Larry Kudlow, with Maria Bartiromo, and with Lou Bassanese over there. But you got your own little network going at TheBigSkinny.com, huh?
11: I do, and I'll be on today from 12 to 2 on the Big Money Show, co-hosting for Brian Brennberg, who's out.
0: Brian's
11: great. I love Brian. I got into it because I worked on Wall Street for so long and realized that nowhere did I learn this stuff unless I was on Wall Street. So I really set out to provide that information to Main Street, to everyday Americans that would benefit from it, and just cut through the noise. Don't use any financial jargon. Make it interesting.
0: Yeah.
11: You know, be conscious of people's time. We're all you know, overwhelmed and got too many things to do. So we do it in one headline, one chart, and one investment insight in every issue and every episode.
0: I know, Lou. You know, it's so funny because we have attention deficit. You know what I see online now? If you go to TikTok, they speed up. Like if they have some old video of Frank Sinatra or something, they speed it up and you can hear it in the voice because we don't have the attention span to watch 30 seconds anymore. Lou, am I right? Huh?
11: You're absolutely right, and that's why we're just leaning into it, Joe. I'm not trying to overcome the inertia of the world. So just in 30 seconds or less, you can get up to speed on a new investment idea or insight.
0: Yeah, I'll tell you, we love it. Hey, Lou, before we let you go, AI, the AI space, what do you think people misunderstand most about AI in the investment space, Lou Bassanese?
11: I think people misunderstand how fast and how big it's going to be. We've never seen a growth trend this big, so there's a lot of worries. I think there's going to be a lot of good in the next 2 to 3 years that comes from this. I see a ton in the biotech world where we're working on drug development and helping, I would say, cure diseases like Parkinson's and Alzheimer's. That's being enabled and accelerated because of AI. So don't always look at the dark side, what you see going on with the governments. There's a lot of positive benefits that are going to come from it. And the best way to make sure you're invested is get at least these companies on your watch list, so the 10 top stocks not named NVIDIA that will give you exposure to AI and all the good that can come from it.
0: The top 10 AI stocks not named NVIDIA on TheBigSkinny.com. Lou, we'll let you go. But Wall Street going to leave New York, man? Yeah, you've been there. This is your life. What do you think?
11: I'm not leaving, man. No way. We're not leaving. The true bloods are sticking right here. Who cowers to Mum Donnie? Come on now. Get out of here. Forget about it, Joe. We're not going.
0: I know. Hey, are you talking to me? I got you, man. Hey, Lou, thank you. Keep up the great work. TheBigSkinny.com, the top 10 AI stocks not named NVIDIA. And then we appreciate you. And by the way, let me give a plug. Lou is on Fox Business, also on Kevin McCullough's show every Monday at 3:20. And we appreciate that. Lou, thank you so much. And thanks for all you do for the station here. Proud to have you with us, my friend.
11: Always a pleasure, bro. God bless and enjoy the 4th.
0: Thanks. Right back at you, Lou. God bless you, too. Lou Bassanese right there. Fox Business contributor, host of The Big Skinny, live with Lou Bassanese Mondays at 5 p.m. And by the way, that's thebigskinny.com. You can go right there. It's a great, great plethora of information. Interesting, you say about stocks. And I didn't want to ask Lou on the air because you got to go to thebigskinny.com and you'll get some stocks, you know, and he'll probably hint at stocks on Kevin's show or at Fox Business. But he's talking about gold. I'm telling you, we keep talking about gold. Gold is it, and we'll still outperform those big stocks. But the stocks are just exploding, and the economy's holding very, very strong at this point. Hey, it's 8:47 with Joe on the radio. Let me just—I know we're going to break in a second. Hey, Joe, you know what it is? So,
12: yeah,
0: I want to tell you. So, I got to watch the gossip. Can we put this under gossip? Me and you?
12: Sure, absolutely.
0: Well, because you know, so we went to. I went to Winnie's Jazz Club, and we stayed there. Right next to Winnie's is the Refinery Hotel. It's really great. It's really great right there. So I was staying there, and I had a buddy who went there. Somebody said he like raided the bar because they have these, you know, the hip new mini bar in a hotel. They'll put actually like pints of bourbon and a state of the art.
12: Oh, sure, yeah.
0: Or McClellan, this expense. And somebody I know just wiped out the bar, you know.
12: That's pretty bad.
0: You know, too. However, what do you think? I opened the drawer before I left my room the other night and it was 1 o'clock in the morning. Yeah, and I was getting out of there. I saw more great chocolate stuff, and that's what I rated. I didn't take a bottle of booze and a bottle of water. Oh, the chocolate, Joey. I got to tell Al.
12: All that stuff in a hotel is like the forbidden fruit because that's what they try and tempt you with it, and then you end up getting whacked for it with the bill when you leave.
0: I know. But you know what? The thing is, usually they have Snickers there for sure. Snickers is your mainstay. But this is a bar, and it's Mayana, M-A-Y-A-N-A, Mayana Chocolate Kitchen Sink Bar. You ready? You ready for this?
12: Yeah.
0: One of the best and I'm after the show. I say I'm just eating, and now you're hungry, and you shouldn't be doing this. This is wrong. You ready? This kitchen sink bar by Mayana, peanut butter, pretzel, crispy rice, salted caramel, dark chocolate. One of the best things I ever tasted.
12: Oh, that sounds amazing. That does sound good.
0: Is that the best? I went, oh, come on now.
12: I never realized how much I like chocolate until maybe like the last like 2 years that I realized.
0: I don't know what it is. And look at this. And this is too. This is N-U-G-O, Nugo dark chocolate, 12 grams of protein. This is like almost healthy. Look, it's real dark chocolate, vegan and gluten-free, contains no palm oil. And it's another bar, and it's called Dark Chocolate Pretzel by Nugo. And so this is a hip kind of hit hotel, just shy of like the Village, you know what I mean? Like in that area of New York, very hip, like where Winnie's is. And they just come to state-of-the-art chocolate. Very excited about that. Neither here nor there, but for a chocolate-holic like myself, man, I was in heaven, man. I was in heaven.
12: And, there are worse holics to be, so you're good.
0: I didn't raid the booze, so that was good. Yeah.
12: Exactly. It's far less expensive, I'm sure, than reading the booze or reading the chocolate.
0: Exactly. 10 before 9, Deb knows what I'm talking about. This is like new chocolate, Debbie. It's like new stuff. I love when they have new stuff at the hip hotels in New York, you know?
13: Yes.
0: This is a good one. This is the Mayana bar. But this other one is actually good for you, which I'm going to bite into momentarily.
13: Yeah.
0: I'm so good. For breakfast.
13: I love it. You can sing that song, Heaven, I'm in Heaven, you know, when you're in heaven with the chocolate.
0: Exactly.
13: Another song to add, right?
0: Oh, Heaven, I'm in Heaven. Hey, heaven. Debbie's out there. It's 8:51 looking out for you on the roads. How we doing, Debbie Duhamel? Thank you very much.
13: Thank you, Joe Piscopo. Let's see what's happening on the W train. We're seeing delays with a signal problem. Still seeing delays inbound GWB of 20, Lincoln 30, Holland 40. Watch for slowdowns, Joe, on the northern state, eastbound at South Oyster Bay Road, exit 36 into Syosset. Over in Nassau County, it's a collision there. Troubles on the westbound belt out by Kennedy Airport is a crash on the shoulder. And we're still seeing slowdowns on the westbound BQE right by Queens Boulevard. A disabled truck. He's been out there quite a while. Eastbound BQE stopping. Go up toward Atlantic Avenue. Over on 80 eastbound in Parsippany by exit 42, it's a disabled vehicle. That's in the way over there, so prepare for some stop-and-go traffic. And 287 north, exit 30 into Basking Ridge. They just cleaned up a crash. Route 10 eastbound into Littleton Road over in Parsippany. It's an accident there as well. And we're getting reports of a disabled vehicle on the Taconic northbound at Underhill Ave over in Yorktown. You now know where not to go. I'm Debbie Duhame with Joe Piscopo, AM 970, The Answer.
0: You got to go to Michael's Brooklyn. for the greatest Italian meal I think that you will ever have. 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
0: All right, Joe on the radio. Born on America's darkest day of September 11th, the Tunnel to Towers Foundation has been helping America's heroes ever since. Heroes like United States Army Sergeant Mario Nelson. Mario served in the National Guard, volunteered at Ground Zero after the 9/11 attacks. Later, Mario enlisted full-time in the Army and was deployed to Iraq. Mario made the ultimate sacrifice when he was killed by a rocket-propelled grenade. In this 25th anniversary year of 9/11, we continue to honor the cost of service and the enduring legacy of those who gave everything for our freedom. Mario left behind his wife, Mecca, and their daughter, Mia. After his death, Mecca began helping others heal from grief and trauma. Now, the Tunnel to Towers Foundation recognized the sacrifice of this family by providing Mecca and Mia with a mortgage-free home. 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All right, Stephen Parr is the man. He's a Storm Guys meteorologist, and it's important this week that we let you know coming into 4th of July, it's going to be really hot, like 100-degree temperature. And in New York, and you're going out, and so many things going on in New York. Stephen, how dangerous, if I may, will it be, sir, do you think?
15: Let me put it this way, Joe. It's going to be as hot. It's going to be hotter in parts of New Jersey than it will be in Phoenix, Arizona at times this week.
0: Yeah, no, really now? It's going to be that bad in New York City? Wow, man.
15: Yeah, we're looking at temperatures up over 100 degrees up here at times when it will be in the 90s in parts of Arizona. So we're looking at very, very hot temperatures, plus we're going to be adding in some humidity on that. So, yeah, we're looking at dangerous weather. Joe, you may have to turn your AC on. You're certainly going to want to be checking in on your neighbors. And as you've mentioned before, drinking a lot of fluid, and it's mostly water. A lot of other drinks that we like to drink all the time, that'll actually dehydrate us in that in these heat. So you got to be drinking lots and lots of water for us. Temperatures today and tomorrow, beautiful, though. We're looking at a high of 86 today with a lot of sunshine. Yeah, tomorrow morning, a low of 69. We hit a high of 87 tomorrow afternoon. And then Wednesday is when that furnace just gets turned on with a high of 96. We're up 99 on Thursday, 100 degrees possible on Friday. Start cooling down a little bit on Sunday, but when you're looking at a high around 92 on Sunday, and you call that a cool down?
0: Yeah.
15: Ooh, boy.
0: I know. You're so funny, though. We're going down the shore, and it's always cooler down there, so I'm going to bring a hoodie with me down the shore.
15: You got to go with the Fetterman. The Fetterman approach.
0: The Fetterman look. Hi, how are you? I'm John Fetterman. Thank you very much. And water temperature down the shore, apparently in the 70s, what I'm seeing here, hoping it'll be a little warmer down there. That would actually be very, very nice. But more importantly, with all that's going on this 250th birthday, Stephen Parr, you've got to stay hydrated out there on the roads because it's going to be dangerously hot. Stephen, thank you. Always on the money. Always appreciate it, my friend.
15: Anything for you, Joe.
0: There it is. Thank you. Stephen Parr is the man right there. Hey, Joe of the radio, Professor Alan Dershowitz is going to join us. We always have a great chat with Alan Dershowitz, and Avi will join us in the 9 o'clock hour. Coming right back right here on AM 970, The Answer.
16: 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The Answer.
8: A good Monday morning. It's sunny and 74. Here's the latest. The death toll from last week's Venezuela earthquakes continues to rise. The death toll now more than 1,400 officials fear that number will grow. The U.S. and Iran stopping attacks for now after a weekend of escalating tensions in the Middle East. The latest wave of chaos started with an Iranian drone strike on a ship traveling through the Strait of Hormuz. A man was hospitalized after he was struck by a bull at a rodeo in the Bronx. Yep, happened yesterday at the rodeo in Baychester. The man was taken to the hospital in stable condition. Your forecast for today, sunny and 85. Tonight, clear and 70. Tuesday, sunny and 87. Please don't forget, starting Wednesday, lasting through Saturday, we will have a heat wave in the tri-state. Now you know what's going on. Susie Cerone on the Joe Piscopo Show, AM 970, The Answer.
17: News this hour from Town Hall. I'm Rich Thomason. It won't be long now with all eyes on the U.S. Supreme Court.
18: The court's next release of decisions will take place this morning at 10 a.m. when rulings in some of the remaining cases will be announced. The next decision day will be revealed after that. Yet to be decided? Arguably, the most anticipated ruling is on President Trump's executive order seeking to restrict birthright citizenship, which is one of his first acts after returning as president last year. We're also waiting decisions on the removal of protections for the Federal Trade Commission, the independence of the Federal Reserve, a ban on men playing women's sports, and mail-in ballots. Bernie Bennett in Washington.
17: Iran's president claims $6 billion in frozen Iranian assets in Qatar will soon be released.
19: The announcement comes as negotiations between the U.S. and Iran were challenged after Iran launched missiles across the Persian Gulf, targeting Bahrain and Kuwait on Sunday. President Masoud Pezeshkian is the highest-ranking official within Iran to reference the release of the funds held by Qatar, a key mediator in negotiations alongside Pakistan. So far, U.S. officials have said no frozen assets have been released. Pakistan, a key mediator, has said talks would resume Tuesday between the U.S. and Iran on terms of their interim deal. The Trump administration on Sunday said nothing has been cancelled and technical talks are on track for the coming days. Iran has yet to say whether it will take part. I'm Karen Chamas.
17: On social media this morning, President Trump says Iran had requested a meeting with American counterparts, although the Iranians say no such meeting is scheduled. State of emergency in Kentucky. Amid deadly flooding across a vast area, 4 deaths in Kentucky, 1 flood-related death in Tennessee. Wildfires have claimed the lives of 3 firefighters along the Utah-Colorado border. 2 firefighters were injured. And temperatures in the triple digits in the forecast across the east later this week. On Wall Street, stock futures are higher. More on these stories, townhall.com.
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21: Stuck in traffic? We've got the answer.
2: Good morning. Alternate side parking rules in effect. Watch for delays on the W and on the 7 trains with signal issues. Inbound George Washington Bridge, 20 to the upper and lower. Lincoln, 30. Holland, about 45 from 1 to 9, 30 from the Turnpike. Westbound BQE at Queens Boulevard. It's a disabled truck. Northern State East at South Oyster Bay Road. Watch for an accident in the right lane. Westbound Belt slowing down by Kennedy Airport. A crash on the shoulder. And over on the New England Thruway, North Exit 21 into Portchester, a collision sponsored by Blindster.com. 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According to Stephen Parr, Sunday today, high of about 86 degrees. Tomorrow, partly cloudy, high in the upper 80s. I'm Debbie Duhaime with Joe Piscopo, AM 970, The Answer. 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
0: Hey, good morning. Joe Piscopo on the radio. Great to have you with us. Here it is Monday, going into Independence Week. Mike Gallagher is coming up. We are full of patriotism. We are celebrating America, 250 years. And may I say, and first of all, thank you so much for being here. May I say that we are so young as a nation. We are babies, babies. We're not in our, I remember Vivek Ramaswamy said, oh, we're in the adolescence. And with due respect to the hopeful future governor of Ohio, we are not in the adolescence. This is the mere infancy. Because you know what? If you look at Sicily, And he goes, when I went to Sicily, you studied the history. They were taken over by everybody. Everybody. The Nords were there. Who the Nords? Like the Vikings, you mean? Those people? Yeah. They went over the Ottoman Empire, of course. But and then I told you this before. I said to my friends in Sicily, how long were the Nords here? No, they were just here. They just came here a little bit. How long was that? 400 years. Think about that. Think about, you know, so people will say that. They could come to America, and you're going to have the, you know, people from, you know, other parts of the country, like Somalia, Uganda, wherever they want to come from. They take over, certainly Iran or Russia, and they come to America, and we could be gone. How long was that republic, the United States of America? How long was that? 250 years. That's a blip. It's a blip. It really is. And that's why we're celebrating it, and we deserve to celebrate it. But I'm telling you, we are, in my opinion, with great humility, the greatest experiment, the greatest nation ever to exist. You were so giving. Everything is done out of decency, out of kindness, out of, you know, people say, oh, we don't give enough. We're cutting back. So yes, maybe we're cutting back on, so you don't have to look under, an iguana who's trans in, you know, Africa, you know, and give money to that, because that was the ridiculousness of the last administration, giving the money to nations for ridiculous things. Now we take care of more people in the United States, not to mention our own. And then there's so much fraud because people take advantage of us, and we're getting to the bottom of that too. So we're at a good point, but we are such a great nation. And I see these wimpy little, whiny little Mamdani type people get up. And they run for office, and somehow they win the primaries. They hate America. They hate Israel. They hate Americans. They hate Jews. Their hate, their whole impetus is hate. And they're burying people like who are supposed to be the part of the Democratic Party, the leaders of the Democratic Party, like Schumer or Akeem Jeffries. What's with the hate, for crying out loud? Never an initiative. And then when Mamdani goes, we're going to freeze rent for 4 years. So you're a landlord. And then you go, okay, well, you can't raise the rent. And then all of a sudden, you know, there's a conflict in the Middle East. Oil prices are through the roof. You got to pay it. You got to absorb it. Everything goes up every year, and you're the landlord. Now you can't raise the price. This is what happens. And then the landlord goes, I don't need this. You're going to take over. It's a government takeover. Do you think the government is going to run things better than the private sector? It has not worked yet. It has not worked yet. And the best government work is always a public-private partnership. You know, where you get people and you get either a nonprofit, or you get the government in with some of the companies, you know, for our military. But once they go in, and that's the impetus, by the way, of Mamdani, is to go in and take over everything, to own all those buildings. You can't, a grocery store. And the bottom line of the grocery store, when you think it's going to cost like how many tens of millions of dollars, when you could do it for far less. If you go to our friend John Katsimatidis, John, could you put a store here in this at-risk area? Yeah, we could do that. It'd be a lot less than Mamdani coming in and charging, you know, costing billions of dollars and not even guaranteeing that it's going to work. Not billions of dollars, millions of dollars. I tend to want to exaggerate when you come to the socialists, and they're not socialists, they're communists. And in any case, so it's 10 minutes after 9 o'clock. Joe Piscopo on the radio. Great to have you with us as we go into the 4th of July. I don't know why Iran is striking Bahrain. Now again, everything's settled down. I think we're in a ceasefire for the next 7 minutes, and then it's going to go back to normal. You know, I mean, I don't understand. They assert their authority over the Strait of Hormuz. They got those speed boats, you know, and those fast boats. And what's going to happen? I have no idea. Witkoff is now, they're going to go and try another, the president said they're going to try some more negotiating. And I think it's good that you do it, because when the president, if he has to really bury Iran, he'll say, look, I gave these guys like 60 days and more, you know, months to turn it around, you know, so we'll see exactly what's happening there. We'll see what happens with Lebanon. Apparently signing a deal with Israel, but will that stop the violence there? Now this is interesting. Israel destroys an underground tunnel network of Hezbollah, you know, and now I don't know why, and I believe this was right in Israel. So I don't know that for a fact. This story is talking about Lebanon. But I just saw a story where there were underground tunnels in Jerusalem. I don't know that that's true. I don't know that that's true, but I don't think these terrorists stop. If you stop Iran, they stop, okay? Just like that. So this is this likely D.C. mayor, you know, to succeed D.C. mayor, Mayor Bowser, who was a character in her own right until Donald Trump went in, kept the crime down. And now there's another Marxist that's running, and this is Janice Lewis George. And the president stated that he wants to she has stated that she wants to empty the prisons, make D.C. a sanctuary city, oppose ICE, welcome criminal illegal aliens back to our beloved capital. This is the president talking. Resist anti-crime crackdowns, defund police, continue and expand cashless bail, and so many other capital-destroying things. In the end, it will never work out, nor will I, this is the president talking, let it even have a chance because I've worked too hard to make Washington second to none. So he's going to meet with her. And he's going to talk with her. What's with the Marxists? What's with the communists? What's with these people who hate America? Oh, this one, too. Oh, this one here. This New York socialist, Daria Lisa Avila Chevalier, works to whitewash her records, and this is a headline, and appear more moderate for the general election. You know, and she has talked about how she hates Israel. How she is just went over. She, matter of fact, this right here,

0: Dan Goldman is out. Amazing. When you get a guy like Goldman and he gets beat by somebody, this Brad Lander guy that's worse than he is, you know, we got a problem. You know, here is a story that says, I touched on this in the 6 o'clock hour. State Senator Scott Wiener forced to flee San Francisco Trans Mart. This guy, and to quote what they say, he's passed so much queer legislation on behalf of the gays. I'm just quoting what they're saying. And then, But he didn't go up against Israel. So then people went after him. They lambasted him, and they had a very close crop camera of Wiener walking out of a I think it was like a pride parade or something like that. And this guy, but you know what though, there must have been five people yelling. And now they're saying Scott Wiener, state senator, he's going to try to replace Pelosi there. Forced to flee San Francisco Transmart. That was like five people. You got to, when you watch the news, this is Joey being the news whisperer. And again, you know, people, they're nuts in San Francisco. We know that. Except for the person that was at my club, at Winnie's. And some of the Italians came over, and he was from the San Francisco Italian Club. And we talked about, I'll tell you what we talked about in a second, but let me tell you, but this guy, Wiener, in San Francisco, and they're so out of touch there that they want to cause all sorts of problems. They're going to protest everything. So, but just, this is not as bad as it appears to be. Also, you know what we talked about? So I'm on a stage, and a gentleman stood up. I said, "We're from San Francisco." I said, "Great, San Francisco. That's great. Joe DiMaggio's hometown." And then I go like this, because this gets me crazy. I've talked about this. Forgive me. I know I'm into the Italian thing, but yeah, because I'm so pumped up from Judge Russo and all the good things we're doing in the Italian American community, you know. And so I go. Joe DiMaggio served in the military. And I said to the guy, and I'm on a microphone and we're live on the air, and I'm going, what did you hear this? I go, what did they do to Joe DiMaggio's dad, who was a fisherman? What did they do? And the guy yells out, they took away his boat. And the guy knew the history. Is that wild? This Joe DiMaggio, God rest his soul, maybe the greatest baseball player of all time. He was in the military, served in the military, and because his parents were Italian, of Italian descent in San Francisco. They had a business, and it was a fishing business. They took away the boat because they thought all Italians were going to align themselves with Mussolini. And they interned the Italians, not to mention the Japanese. You forget about that. And not to mention this DiMaggio, the greatest ball player of all time, making Americans look great for America's pastime at the time. Right? And that the wildest thing? And the Yogi Berra as well. You know, fought in D-Day, these Italians that went. So, but we didn't complain. Did they complain? No. Did they want legislation? Do we want reparations? No, we're not asking for that. As Italians, we just kept fighting onward and forward, you know, until we got what we wanted. And Joe went on to play baseball for the Yankees, went on to become one of the greatest players of all time. Not to mention what his stats would have been if he didn't take 4 years away in the military, you know? Anyway, just a little aside about that San Francisco history. And anyway, good news, America 250, the Great American State Fair, to continue throughout the week. I guess if you get a chance to go down there, I'm gonna go down the shore. This is gonna be a zoo down the shore. You know, we love it, but, you know, I've been going down there most of my life for literally probably more than 70 years, going down the shore, and with the families are there and everybody's there, and we're gonna just have fun. And I'll probably do about 6 hours and then run out. Sometimes I get closer. Oh, you know what's so funny? Because this, if you go, and I'll report from down there, by the way. I may broadcast from down there. If we could get if I can get that Comrex thing set up, Joey, you know, I'll report from down there. When you go swimming, please listen to Daddy on the radio. If you're swimming, you don't have to be a foot away from the next person. I mean, you just don't. The ocean is pretty darn big. And you don't have to be like breathing down someone's face. When you go down and you try to swim, make way. You go, no, spread it out a little bit, you know? Oh my Lord, you know? It's like, is that me? Joe, have you been in the ocean ever in your life?
1: Yes, I have. Against my will, but yes, I have.
0: Yeah. You know?
1: I'm not a big fan of the ocean. I don't mind going in a pool.
0: I don't.
1: But I don't like, you know, big open water like that where you have riptides and sharks and I don't know. It's not my thing.
0: You know what? And a lot of people in there. But we'll have some fun with that. And we invite you to stay tuned.

0: AM 970 in that regard. Yeah, this is it. A lot of Supreme Court decisions. They may come out today, you know. They may come out today. And Professor Alan Dershowitz knows more about this than anybody, and he's going to join us. Avi's going to join us coming up momentarily. So did I finish anything else breaking that you see in Joe that we should report?
1: No, I think we may have touched on everything, except for that one story I told you about earlier. I don't know if you want to even talk about that. We were talking about, you know, the respect that you have for Frank Sinatra and that many of the younger generation do, but not all musicians get that same respect, because there was a concert apparently in England, and there was this guy who was, I think, like 69. He was a Barry Manilow impersonator, and he was at a Barry Manilow concert. Now, he paid 2,000 pounds, I guess. I don't know how much it is in American dollars, but suffice it to say, it was a lot of money. Spent this money to get a photo with Barry Manilow at a meet and greet after the show. And he shows up in the Barry Manilow wig with this very tacky, spangly, orange Barry Manilow type of jacket.
2: Oh boy.
1: And Barry Manilow's people would not let this guy take a picture with him. They said, you have to take the wig and the jacket off.
0: Then
1: he tried to negotiate and said, well, what if I just take off the jacket or if I just take off the wig? And they're like, no. And he says, well, it didn't say anything about a dress code. There's like, how about common sense? You don't show up to get a photo with Barry Manilow dressed as him. Yeah. It's Barry's, insulting.
0: I agree. I remember I saw Barry right after the show, and he did Can't Help Falling in Love. I think he did that. The stool, spotlight, microphone, I believe just a piano. And it was an extraordinary performance by Barry Manilow. So, and I went over to him, and I said, oh, man. At the end, I told you this before. I said, Barry, Can't Help Falling in Love? And he looks at me, he goes, without a net. I loved it, man. No, he is the consummate performer.
1: He's a talented guy and wrote so many great jingles. He wrote the Band-Aid jingle, I think. He's a very talented guy.
0: Good guy, yeah. Hey, Joe of the Radio, 921. Avi's coming up momentarily. Debbie's out there looking out for you on the roads. Debbie Duhame, how we doing out there this morning, Debbie?
3: Oh, let me tell you what's happening. Hey, heading to any of the Jersey Shore points early today. It looks like you're moving okay southbound on the Garden State Parkway, getting down through Brick and heading into Beechwood and getting down toward the area of Barnegat. Traffic is moving a little bit slowly on 9 in both directions right through Lakewood. We're still seeing delays, Joe, as you head over to the New Jersey Turnpike southbound. Watch for stop-and-go traffic here getting down through that East Brunswick area. Watch out for slowdowns on the Belt westbound by Kennedy Airport. It's a collision on the shoulder. They just cleared an accident on the Northern State East at South Oyster Bay Road, exit 36 into Syosset, but stop-and-go traffic still out there. Brooklyn Bridge, watch for construction heading out of town. We're seeing delays at the outbound George Washington Bridge, lower-level construction in the right lane, so watch for some delays off the Cross Bronx. Inbound GWB down to 10 minutes. Lincoln 20, Holland still about 25 in from both approaches. Sunny today with a high of 86. I'm Debbie Duhame with Joe Piscopo, AM 970, The Answer.
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0: Well, that's Frank Sinatra, classic song from Mr. Sinatra. It was a folk song, you know, and not to make it, not to mention Mondays with Sinatra, but Avi Dershowitz knows great Frank Sinatra music, and that is among one of the great songs ever. Professor Dershowitz, welcome back to the show. Thanks for taking the time.
1: When I was 21, you know, but I hate that song because it ends at 45, yeah. As if life ends at 45. You know, I had that thing at the end. When I was 88, it was a wonderful, you know, I'm still going on. So,
0: you know, as you mentioned it, Avi, that's a very funny sketch to do where he keeps on going and going and going. That's actually
1: that would be funny. It's too bad you haven't said it in Saturday Night Live anymore.
0: I would have had you on the second. You kidding me? Sure. Hey, Irvin Drake wrote that song in 1961. Long Island guy just passed away a couple of years ago. Yeah, Irvin Drake like that. Hey, Avi, you know what? So Supreme Court coming up. And what are the cases are we looking for? Your predictions? I mean, the birthright citizenship. Is that going to all break today, this week, do you think, Professor?
1: It could. It's going to break this week, unless it's held over, which is unlikely. I think it's going to break this week. And I think the birthright citizenship case will go in against Trump, but will leave open the option for Congress to say that people who are just born in the country and don't really stay here are not subject to the jurisdiction. So they're not covered by the 14th Amendment. So I think we'll see a split decision on birthright citizenship. Both sides will be dissatisfied.
0: Oh, boy. Because, you know, again, I'm an old, Blue Dog Dem, and I'm liberal in some things. I know I tick off a lot of the audience when I say that, but I always feel for people who want to come to the country legally, or work, and they got a green card, and they're working, and they're paying taxes, and they serve in the military. Maybe there's something different for them, but the fact is, this is an industry that China's coming in with women, and they're pregnant, they have their children in America, they go back and get indoctrinated in the communist regime, and then they could come back and they could vote. And that is the danger of that, Avi, correct?
1: Well, look at what happened in the Second World War when Germany did the same thing, and they infiltrated a lot of German people into America, many of whom were spies. And we had a real problem, the FBI ferreting out German Americans who were sent to this country to spy on them because, you know, German Americans look just like German Americans in America. Remember, German Americans are the largest group of Americans in terms of origin. So there was a real problem in the Second World War. And now it's, with other countries. So, look, there has to be a sensible solution that allows our grandparents, your grandparents who came to America for asylum from poverty and contributed greatly to the country. They have to be, you know, welcomed and encouraged, but they have to be here legally.
0: Yeah, it's just when you think about it and them utilizing that, because it's such a daunting time in that regard. So we'll see. And that case today, maybe?
1: Could be 10 o'clock today, yeah. Okay, and okay. I have my cases up as well. You know, I'm suing CNN. Because I said when I defended President Trump that he could be impeached if he committed a crime like treason or extortion. And CNN said, Dershowitz said he can't be impeached even if he commits crimes like murder, etc. So they defamed me and I'm suing them. And that case is up before the Supreme Court to see whether or not they'll grant review. They haven't granted review in that case yet, but that case may be decided today or this week as well. So.
0: You know, you're the best. I swear to goodness, great. I got to tell you, Avi, let me pull the curtain back. I saw you on a clip. It was great. And you got these hateful maniacs, and they're yelling at you, and you're going like this. Sue me. Go ahead. I'll sue you back. You're yelling at them like real bro. You went Brooklyn on everybody. You know, it was great.
1: Hey, when I was a kid, I would say, punch me and I'll punch you back. I was a tough kid. I was in fights a lot, but at almost 88, my fighting days are over, but my suing days are still there. My newest way of fighting is in a law court. So
0: yeah, yeah. But you have to do it, and God bless you for doing it. And they won't leave. Yeah. And again, they talk about the Epstein this, Epstein that. What, don't you think with 4 years of Biden, and it wasn't even really Biden, it was really whoever was running the country, you know, in the Biden administration. They, and if Donald Trump was there, if yourself or something was, it would have came out already. Nothing came. Am I missing something here, Professor? Yeah, we got it. We just lose him. We lost him. Oh, I'm telling. Is that the funniest thing now? Right. I got you, Joey. I got you there. Yep. Go ahead. Got you there. Hello, hello.
2: But we don't know. We're gonna try and get him back. Hold
0: you
2: on.
0: You know what's so funny? When I start talking about things, it just cuts off. You can't tell me that's coincidence. You can't tell me that's coincidence. When we talk about what with Gordon Chang, Gordon stayed with us. But when we touch on China, boom, it goes off. Now we talk about Epstein. Boom, goes away. And please help me on the Epstein thing. What am I missing there? All right, but what am I missing on the Epstein thing? Is it, oh, Joe, oh, my gosh, we got to go up the Epstein thing. And I'm going like, oh, okay, Professor, I got you. Well, it's all Epstein this, Epstein that. But they would have come up with something under the last administration if there was anything, correct?
1: I agree completely, and I know because I debriefed Epstein. And I asked him specifically, do you have anything on Trump? Do you have anything on Clinton?
0: Yeah.
1: Absolutely not, because I said to him, if you have anything on anybody important, that can help you get a better deal. And he said, look, I wish I did, but I don't. And so there's nothing there. But, you know, the House put out a blue statement, a blue piece of paper saying prominent people. And it starts by having a blank name saying we redacted this name as accused Donald Trump of forcing her to have oral sex. And she bit his penis and he ran away. Now there's no truth to that. But he can't respond to it because... it's anonymous. And this idea of anonymous accusation goes back to the McCarthyism of the 1950s, 1960s. And so I want to testify about that and make sure that if anybody makes accusations, if they're adults, if they're kids, it's one thing. But if they're adults, you have to give the accused person the right to respond by giving the name of the accuser. In America, you don't have anonymous accusations. You do in China, you do in Iran, but you don't in America. And so we have to go back to our Constitution, and I'm going to try to encourage that when I testify in front of Congress.
0: Yeah, and it's again, and also what we always talk about, I don't know if this could happen, and walk me through this while we have you at 9:34 with Professor Dershowitz and Piscopo on the radio, because this, if anybody could do it, you could do it. I don't know that they will, because sometimes people are accused of things, and then we always say, oh, the AG goes in, we talked about this before, ad nauseum, but I don't think you could talk about it enough. So if somebody comes out and they just accuse you, they accuse you, then it's all over the news. It's, and then walk me through it. And I think in England, you said that it's different. It shouldn't be made public unless you're convicted, Professor. Am I right?
1: Well,
0: it's not, so, they do it, they play the game.
1: I was accused by somebody I never met, never heard of, never had any interaction with at all. I was accused. Ultimately, after I proved that it couldn't have happened, she issued a statement saying she may have mistaken me for somebody else. It may have been a case of mistaken identification.
0: Yeah.
1: But the accusation was on the front page, and her acknowledgement that she may have confused me with somebody else was buried at the bottom of page 23. So
0: that's
1: there's
0: it.
1: Still people who think that
0: that's
1: her
0: it.
1: Accusation is out there, and she withdrew her accusation. And, I'm completely, totally innocent, but there are people out there who still, you know, shout at me walking down the street. They shout at me, pedophile, pedophile. So, you know, you never can escape an accusation. And I wrote a book about it called Guilt by Accusation.
0: That's right.
1: And that's what we're seeing in the Epstein case, many of that. And President Trump has been victimized by it, and President Clinton has been victimized by it. And other prominent people have been victimized by this guilt by accusation. One of the things I want to testify to is about the problems that kind of thing causes for all Americans, because we all believe in the Constitution, and the Sixth Amendment talks about the right to confront your accusers. And we have to have that right. Otherwise, you know, anybody can make an accusation and destroy somebody's career.
0: It's an industry at this point. You're absolutely right. Avi Dershowitz, happy Independence Day, Professor. Thanks for being a great Jewish American.
1: Oh, by the way,
0: yes, sir.
1: On Independence Day, my newest book is coming out. It's called founding fathers and one Jewish mother, and it compares the founding of America, founding fathers, with the founding of Israel, Jewish mother, Golda Meir. It's a coffee table book with all of my documents. I have an original copy of the Declaration, the Constitution, the Federalist Papers, original copies of the letters of founding Israel. So I think it's an interesting book. It'll be out on July 4th. You can get it now in advance from Amazon.
0: Hey, the name of the book again, please, Professor?
1: Founding Fathers and One Jewish Mother.
0: I love it. I love it.
1: Founding
0: Professor,
1: Fathers and One Jewish
0: one
1: Mother.
0: One Jewish Mother. I love it. Avi, thank you. Happy 4th of July.
1: And thank you.
0: We'll talk
1: soon. You too.
0: Thank you, my friend. All the very best. Thank you. Alan Dershowitz right there. Joe on the radio, 937. Susie Cerone doing a great job for Al Gattulo this morning on AM 970, The Answer.
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4: Good morning. It's partly sunny in 76. Here's the latest. A mega heat dome will bring extreme temperatures to the eastern half of the U.S. this week and last well into the July 4th week. And in our neck of the woods in the tri-state, we will have a heat wave Wednesday through Saturday. Scary situation yesterday in Brooklyn. 10 people were injured when a woman driving a three-wheel motorcycle lost control, striking 9 pedestrians in her path. Everyone was taken to the hospital. Checking your forecast today, sunny and 85. Tonight, clear down to 70. Tuesday, sunny and 87. Don't forget that heat wave in the tri-state starts Wednesday. That's the latest as far as the news. Now let's check in with Debbie Duhaim, a.k.a. Debbie Du. Deb, how are the roads out there this Monday morning?
5: Well, let's see what's happening, Susie. Thank you so much. We're seeing troubles now on the FDR Drive northbound up through the 40s. It's an accident with one lane blocked there, so watch out for slowdowns. It's still kind of busy here on the southbound Harlem River Drive, getting down by the RFK Bridge. FDR Drive south slowing down through the 50s. Watch for heavy traffic on the Cross Bronx west into the outbound George Washington Bridge with construction on that lower level. Inbound George Washington Bridge about 25, Lincoln 20, Holland down to 15. Watch for slowdowns on the eastbound BQE getting up toward Atlantic Avenue. Brooklyn Bridge, it's ongoing construction. Over on the thruway south by 14A, it's an accident getting out through Spring Valley, heading down toward the Mario Cuomo Tappan Zee Bridge. So watch for some slowdowns there getting out through that particular area. And we're still seeing delays on the Van Wyck. It's very busy northbound getting up and out toward Liberty Ave. Sunny today with a high of 86. You now know where not to go. I'm Debbie Duhaim with Joe Piscopo, AM 970, The Answer.
0: Thanks, Debbie Duhaim. Born on America's darkest day of September 11th, the Tunnel to Towers Foundation has been helping America's heroes ever since. 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
0: Hey, thank you, Dr. Gil Lederman. Always great to hear your voice. A brilliant man, a great guy as well. Gil Lederman right there. 212 choices. Hey, can I tell you about another great guy, Mike Connors? We're blessed with the best. We really are on this radio show and on the radio station. And the Connors family is just great. And you know you need a will and you need a trust and you need a power of attorney. And, you know, the Connors and Sullivan folks could help you with a free initial in office appointment with an attorney, you know. But you could also see Mike in person. He does these seminars. He does two a day, 11 a.m. and 3 p.m., starting July 27th. That's in the 27th, about a month away, at the Greenhouse Cafe. That's Monday, July 27th, at the Greenhouse Cafe, 3rd Avenue in Brooklyn. Tuesday, July 28th at Don Roberto's, Forest Avenue, Staten Island. Wednesday, July 29th at Connolly's Corner, Grand Avenue in Mazpeth, Queens. How about Buckley's Restaurant in Sheepshead Bay, Brooklyn? 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
0: Hey, Joe on the radio. Okay, whew, that's it. We're coming up to Mike Gallagher right now. And I appreciate it very much you staying with us. And I'll tell you what, there's a lot going on, and we're going to see what's going on. We want to celebrate America this week. But it's nice. It's like, if I could just do a personal note, I feel like I can exhale a little bit. Because it's so funny, and I know Sibylle, you're probably like this too, Joe.
2: Yeah.
0: Is that you, when you are doing a show, and we got the big show on Wednesday, Patriots Pasta Piscopo, and then you spend most of your life rehearsing. So when you're step on stage, you're comfortable and you can do pretty much what you want. So that's what you do.
2: It takes a lot of work to look that natural on stage.
0: You know, just to relax a little bit so we have fun. And then going up to Winnie's Jazz Club, you know, and we had a ball there. But with the Sal Valentinetti there, we had fun. Joe, you got to come. You're always invited to do it.
2: I would love to come at some point. I'm sorry that I haven't made it yet, but I promise you I'm going to.
0: It's so late. Oh, my gosh. It's late. But people stayed, man. We closed up shop at midnight. And people were still there, and we worked the room, and we took pictures. I had a great couple from Toronto, people from Hawaii, all over the country. The Netherlands was there. That great couple from the Netherlands were there, and it was great. And it's just a lot of fun. So now I have a tiny bit of a respite, and then we're going out to Long Island. We'll let you know when we're going to be out there, okay? And then, I got some other things coming up, but we're going to rehearse and just have some fun. But, just to jump on the rehearsals. But I think right now I don't know that I have to, Joe, and I don't know what to do with myself. You want to play pinochle or something? Like
2: you want to play chess?
0: I love chess. Yeah, you know what? You're probably good at it too, right?
2: I'm okay. I'm pretty good. I don't know if I'm great, but
0: I buy all tchotchke stuff for my kids. So last Christmas, I bought chess for everybody, and then it doesn't leave the house. They go, "Oh, thanks, Dad. This is great." And then they put the present away. I have a room full of Christmas presents that they discover like in July. You know, you know what I mean? So they're great. So now there was a chess. I got this glass chess set. And Mikey found it, and I said, "Mikey, you know how to play?" He goes, "Yeah, I remember because we used to play years ago." So we did, and he's great. And as the girls are, and so we played chess. A great game.
2: I'll tell you what's crazy. I was playing the other day. I play on the chess.com app. Ooh. And I was playing on my phone, and it pairs you with people from all around the world, different parts.
0: I get it.
2: So I was playing with somebody from the United States. And I look at the last name, and the last name is Welpley. That's my grandfather's last name. Wow. So I was like, "Oh my God, that's crazy," because it's not a common last name. Yeah. So I messaged the guy, hoping maybe I'd find out if I found a long lost relative or something. Yeah. But I didn't hear back. But it's just crazy. The people that you end up getting connected with.
0: You're like me. If you get personal, that's the end of it. Cut off. That's the end of it. Goodbye. It was good.
2: Goodbye!
0: This Sunday, a peace of the Lord be with you at Mass. And I'm there, going, ah, man, I got to. I hope I don't let that sound out at Mass, a peace of the Lord. You know, it's so Catholic,
2: Just when you think it's over.
0: Then
2: something else.
0: Sure enough, no one touched me. It was great. I was in my glory. No one, I went around, you kind of nodded. You nod now. People get it. You nod. Peace be with you. Peace be with you in Christ.
2: Do they have one of those, baby booths where, all the moms sit with their newborns? You should go sit back there.
0: No. Thank you for bringing it up. Hold on. We got to break in a second, but let me tell you something. If you got kids, thank you for reminding me, Joe.
2: You're welcome.
0: If you got kids in church and they're making noise, please respect the priest. It's like if you're at a show, you don't bring your kid to a show whining and complaining. Kids were running. They were running in the church like that. And I could see the person watching the kids. I don't know if she was the mom or she was the nanny, and she's rolling her eyes, but you can't. The kids are crying and yelling, and you could hear one kid was screaming. I almost called Child Protective Services. I didn't know what was going on, but if you're in church it's a generational thing. The kids are made, the priest is there, and it is not easy for the priest to execute a mass like that. And the way they do it so brilliantly, especially when you're celebrating the Eucharist. That is a precious, precious time. Now I sound like an old guy, Shut that kid up, will you? Shut that kid up!
2: But the secret to keeping a kid quiet is a baggie of Cheerios.
0: But I remember. No, what we used to do? Because Michael was notorious for that. And I always tell him, he's up and running. He'd be running across. He would go, and he would be restless. And we'd be sitting in the front. And I'd be smiling at the priest and say, I know. You know what I'd do? Quietly, I would lift Michael up, hold him in my arms, walk out. And I would go to the child section behind a closed door where they can't hear anything. And Mikey and I would stay and watch the rest of the mass if the kid is restless. Is that too old-fashioned?
2: Thought you were going to say you tipped the priest or something to not throw you out, or I don't know.
0: No, please. I made enough donations. There's always a donation there.
2: Should be a St. Joseph Episcopo at this point with all the donations you made.
0: Yeah, not a bad idea, No. I did a little bit into the candle thing, and then they say $5 a candle. So if I put $20 in, I could light at least 3 candles, I feel like I could do that. I'm ready, right, Debbie? Debbie knows. You go in there like that. And then we go down, and then I got to say a prayer to St. Pio, and I light another candle there. Got to do Pio a little bit, like that. I'm just saying, you got to take care of business just like that. Hey, Joe of the Radio, Mike Gallagher's coming up on AM 970, The Answer, as we celebrate Independence Week. And, we're going to be here. What is that? Tomorrow's Tuesday. I think Wednesday I'm supposed to do a Fox and Friends. I'll let you know, Joey. Okay.
2: Great.
0: See what's going on. Because if I do, I want to stay on the air, and then I'll give you a shout out. Maybe you guys can carry the hit. I'm not sure what it's for. Let me verify today and I will let you know. And then we're on the air Thursday, but we're off, the 3rd.
2: Yes, and Friday is the 4th of July holiday for us.
0: That's amazing.
2: I know. A day off. We're all shocked.
0: No, never happened. I think I'm going to work anyway. Okay. No. All right. So Debbie's out there looking out for you traffic-wise, and appreciate it. Hi, Deb.
7: Hi.
0: You like the candle. I like a real candle. I don't want to push the button and the electric candle goes off. I like the real candle, Huh? Right?
7: I do too. I prefer the real candles, but some parishes, they only have those little buttons. You're right.
0: it's a safety thing a little bit, I think, because they're worried about the flames and stuff. We have all of that. Lighting the candles, candles. I know. There's so much beauty. But the kids, when they start up, they should go to that little kid holder place, like I used to do with
7: the kids. Holder place, yeah. In the back, that little room with the glass window, yes.
0: I know we got a break, I'm sorry. But there was a guy who was really drunk the other night you left.
7: Oh, yes, I remember that,
0: He was slammed, I set the stage, I'm going to do my way with Sal Valentinetti.
7: Yeah,
0: and it's great.
7: That was great.
0: You got the voice, you got me, and we're going to set it all up.
7: Yeah,
0: The guy won. Wanders between us, starts hugging. I said, "Where's security?"
7: So
0: there was no security. I said, "What happened?" I said, I said, "Okay, all right." And my Italian friends took him out, and I said, "He's okay. He's a good guy." I said, "What does he do?" He's my lawyer. I go, "Oh, okay. Well, Good luck with that.
7: Yeah, he was kind of like meandering around and getting up and down. And
0: good guy.
7: Going up by you guys up on stage.
0: totally out of it. But it's okay. It's the nightclub, baby. We love it. 9:51, Debbie's out there on the road. Check it out, traffic. How we doing, Deb? How we doing?
7: No drinking and driving, okay? In the bar, all right, but not no drinking and driving. Let's see what's going on right now, Joe. We are seeing delays on the thruway south, right by 14A, getting into Spring Valley. It's an accident there to watch for, heading down toward the Mario Cuomo Tappan Zee Bridge. Inbound George Washington Bridge down to 10, but the outbound George Washington Bridge, kind of busy here with lower-level construction, so pretty heavy delays here on the Cross Bronx West, Bruckner, all the way out to the George Washington Bridge. Inbound Lincoln, that's down to about 15 to 20. Holland, about 30, still from 1 and 9, but a lot better from the Turnpike. Watch out for some slowdowns this morning as you take a ride over to 287 South, exit 57, getting down through Oakland. It looks like some ongoing construction over there. That's what's causing the delay. And 22 eastbound into Bridgewater, it's more construction. Van Wyck southbound, slowing down into Queens Boulevard. It's an accident blocking one lane, so prepare for some delays in that spot. And the northbound Van Wyck slowing down up by Jamaica Ave with construction. 287 east out by exit 4 into Greenberg. A collision. I'm Debbie Duhaime with Joe Piscopo. 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
3: This great moment in American history is brought to you by Connors and Sullivan, serving New York families for over 45 years. 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They argued, they compromised, and they prayed. 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A government with checks and balances, three branches, limits, written in ink, and the ability to amend the document when necessary. Benjamin Franklin famously said the founders had created a republic, if you can keep it. For nearly 250 years, Americans have relied on that document to protect our freedom of speech, religion, and self-government. The Constitution doesn't guarantee an easy nation, but it's made a free nation possible. Connors and Sullivan, serving New York families for over 45 years.
8: A quote from esteemed Justice Learned Hand. Anyone may arrange his affairs that his taxes may be as low as possible. He is not bound to choose the pattern which best pays the treasury. There is not even a patriotic duty to increase one's taxes. Over and over again, the courts have said there is nothing sinister in so arranging affairs as to keep taxes as low as possible. Everybody does it, rich and poor alike, and all do right, for nobody owes any public duty to pay more than the law demands. Mike Connors, Connors and Sullivan.
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11: It's a beautiful day today and tomorrow. The problems come in later on this week. Let's start with today. We got a high temperature up around 86 degrees. Lots of sunshine for us. Great day to get outside. Tomorrow morning, a low of 69. We hit a high of 87 with partly cloudy skies. And then that's when the heat wave arrives, 96 on Wednesday and 99 on Thursday. Dangerous heat, so you may need to make sure you're drinking plenty of water. I'm StormGuys.live meteorologist Stephen Parr.
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0: Thanks so much for staying with us. Mike Gallagher's coming up. Keep it right there, baby, as they say. Keep it right there. And we're posting already. Mert Roberts is going to post out this show in a second. Yes, he is. And you'll be able to see exactly, you know, what's going on. And you'll be able to listen to the podcast later. A lot of people listen on, you know, on the way home, or they listen at their leisure, because we're live as live can be right now. So we invite you to tune in and check out AM970TheAnswer.com. All right. And thanks, Debbie Duhamel, Cara Fasaro, and Molly and Tom. Stephen Parr, certainly. And Joey, great job as always. You're doing okay.
2: Thank you, Joe. Yeah, everything's great.
0: Big show tomorrow. We're going to cover. You know, I'm waiting to see what's happening with Iran and United States. Anything could happen or not happen. I mean, the way it happens, right? I mean, the way things are going these days. So
2: it seems like it changes every day. Just when you think there's peace in the valley, there's some kind of fighting that's going on again. So, God willing, we'll see what happens the coming days.
0: And we are on top of everything. I'm right now just putting on Facebook. I'm just retweeting everything on Facebook. And I know I had a lot going on, and I appreciate you tuning in. If you go to Facebook, because we did the look here of the with Judge Basil Russo about the Italian-American Award. Very, very proud of that. We put that in. I just put that in there just to let everybody know that the Italians are together. And then great, great pictures. Oh, I forget the photographer's name that was at the Patriots Pasta.
2: I believe her name is Jilly.
0: Jilly. She was great. She has some really great shots. And so we put them up saying thank you for a great week. Just me. Thank you, Sal Valentinetti, for a great weekend. And to George Robinson as well. And here's me outside the Italian-American Museum. Please check it out. Joey Sebilia, thank you. You know, I love you, pal. And we're going to do this again tomorrow.
2: Thank you, Joe.
0: And Ryan Pagano, great job, my brother, at the board. Well, well, well done. We appreciate
2: Much appreciated, Joe.
0: Yeah, man. No, I appreciate it. It's fun. It's so much fun. We're going into Independence Day. Hey, in the meantime, God bless America. God bless you and your family. Make it a great day, because you deserve it.
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4: Sunny skies, 77 degrees. Here's the latest. House Speaker Mike Johnson says he's sending the bipartisan housing bill to President Trump today. The president canceled a planned signing of the bill last week. The legislation meant to cut away some of the red tape, make it easier to build homes. It sailed through the House and Senate. Accused United Healthcare CEO shooter Luigi Mangione due in federal court today for a pre-trial hearing. He's pleaded not guilty to state and federal charges in connection with the fatal 2024 shooting of Brian Thompson. A man was hospitalized after he was struck by a bull at a rodeo in the Bronx. Yep, happened yesterday at the rodeo in Baychester. Checking your forecast today, sunny and 85. Tuesday, sunny and 87. The heat wave arrives Wednesday. Now you know what's going on. I'm Susie Cerrone on AM 970, The Answer.
12: CNBC News this hour from Town Hall. I'm Rich Thomason. The Supreme Court agrees to consider Arizona voting laws passed in the aftermath of the 2020 election. The laws require proof of citizenship for voter registration, as well as mandating the regular purging of the state's voter rolls, case to be heard in the fall. The High Court is rejecting President Trump's bid to have a $5 million verdict in the E. Jean Carroll sexual abuse case tossed out. Wildfires raging along the Colorado-Utah border are prompting evacuations. They've turned deadly as well. Three firefighters killed. And a blistering heat wave has its sights set on the eastern part of the country this week.
13: Temperatures rising ahead of the July 4th holiday will feel hotter because of the high humidity with it. So says the National Weather Service. Officials also say several days of high temperatures will settle in across the lower Great Lakes and the Mid-Atlantic. In addition, high temps will reach the Mississippi and Ohio River valleys.
12: Correspondent Andrew Stewart. The death toll from the twin Venezuelan earthquakes has risen to more than 1,400. The BBC's Will Grant in Venezuela.
14: There are so many thousands of families in Catia La Mar now homeless that they've set up a temporary camp in the local baseball stadium. The only thing to protect them from the elements are donated nylon tents or makeshift shelters they've put together with blankets and sheets.
12: 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Well, tomorrow's a day. Doha, the place. President Trump says there will be a U.S.-Iran meeting. Those talks were questionable following Iranian attacks and the U.S. response to those attacks over the weekend. On Wall Street, the Dow's up 262 points. NASDAQ ahead 252. More on these stories, townhall.com.
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22: It's Supreme Court ruling time. The U.S. Supreme Court handing down key rulings as they're about to close the session. They upheld the Mississippi mail-in ballot law moments ago. We'll tell you what that means. That has to do with the whole mail-in ballot procedure that Democrats fell in love with during COVID. We'll give you the exact explanation of what that ruling means. Could this be also the day that we finally get a ruling on the very contentious, hotly debated birthright citizenship? Before we get into the breaking news today and the Supreme Court, I want to just share with you some personal news. It's very personal. But look, we're in this together. We've been together for a long time in many cases. And a few of you know the significance of June 29th in my life. It's kind of a tough day. I used to take June 29th off, but you know, hey, time marches on and you shake things off and you just kind of get back up on the horse. But June 29th was the day 18 years ago that my Denise died of endometrial cancer, my wife. And this was the day also before her birthday. She died before her 51st birthday. Gosh, isn't that crazy? She'd be 69 years old right now. She was a few years older than me. A couple of you have sent emails already and text messages, and that just amazes me. Look, I never, ever, ever take the goodness of people for granted. The fact that some of you would reach out to me and somehow you would remember that June 29th was the day that my Denise died astounds me. That just and I knew waking up this morning I'd hear from my dear friend Fielden Culbreth. Fielden was a pallbearer at Denise's funeral. Denise adored Cubby, as he is affectionately known. Fielden is from South Carolina, and Fielden is a retired Major League Baseball umpire. It's kind of fun to know that you've got a dear friend who used to be in the big leagues before he decided to hang up his spurs and retire. And Fielden texted me first thing this morning, thinking about you and your beautiful bride today, Mike. She is missed. Love you, my friend. That is, again, a testament to the goodness of people. And with all of the drama we have, with all of the controversies and all of the challenges we're all facing together, never lose sight of how good people are. In May and June, we raised almost $250,000 to send thousands of children to summer camps, kids of prisoners. This audience did that. And for people to reach out to me like this on June 29th, which obviously is a very significant day in the in our family, for our family, it just means the world to me. So thank you so very much for your kindness, for your compassion, and for your warm words on what is always a tough day for me. I have one tradition on June 29th now. Denise adored, I don't know why, maybe you could do some psychoanalysis of this, she loved the movie The Big Chill. That was her favorite movie of all time. And look, don't come at me if you don't like the movie, but that was her thing. In fact, when she was in her last couple of days, we put the soundtrack from The Big Chill. It's got a great soundtrack, wonderful music from a great era, and we played that on a loop on a CD player by her bedside, so she could hear that soundtrack in her final hours. And so every June 29th, I watch The Big Chill. It's a great movie. I mean, I didn't quite love it the way she did, but I like it, and I honor her. I also kind of wonder, I study it a little bit, wondering what it is about the movie that she was so enamored with. But, and at Christmas time, we try to remember her with her famous preacher cookies, great holiday treat. And on June 29th, I always watch The Big Chill in her honor. So I'll be doing that today. Okay, so thank you again for your kindness in reaching out to me on this pretty significant day in our lives. In a 5-4 vote, the Supreme Court ruled that federal law does not require mail-in ballots to actually be received by Election Day. States, according to the Supreme Court, are going to be allowed, may count ballots postmarked by Election Day, but received afterward if state law allows it. So the first opinion rule that has been released today is the Watson versus RNC, the mail-in ballot case, and it was a loss for those of us who were hoping to tighten the mail-in ballot restrictions. The court says that there's nothing in federal Election Day statutes that requires ballots to be received by Election Day in order to be counted. By the way, that was a 5-4 ruling. Once more, Amy Coney Barrett lets us down again. She wrote the majority opinion. Samuel Alito had it right. Alito said, we've got lots of phrases that involve two words, the last of which is the second day, the second of which is day, Labor Day, Memorial Day, George Washington Birthday, Independence Day, and Election Day. They're all particular days, Justice Alito said. So if we start with that, if I have nothing more to look at than the phrase Election Day, I think this is the day in which everything is going to take place, or almost everything. However, Amy Coney Barrett sided with the liberals. I'm sure John Roberts went with them as well. It was a 5-4 ruling that allows mail-in ballots to be counted after Election Day. So once again, much to the Democrats' delight and joy and euphoria, we'll have, we're going to have elections that are going to drag out for weeks and weeks and months. And it's disappointing. Also, just released, the Supreme Court declined to take up President Trump's appeal of the $5 million sexual abuse and defamation verdict that was handed against him in the

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10: This portion of our show is sponsored by Chapter. I've been in broadcasting for almost 50 years. Kind of hard to believe. My first job was in 1978 behind the microphone at a little station in Ohio. I can honestly say I've never received more heartfelt letters and notes and reaction from my audience about just about any other company than I have about Chapter. These are Medicare experts. And Medicare is such an important issue. There's so much nervousness about the future of Medicare, and I get it. When I neared 65 last year, the government messed up, started sending me notification that I owed a fine because I hadn't signed up. I hadn't even turned 65 yet. It was a glitch on their part, and I didn't know what to do. Medicare is complicated. Chapter makes it simple. One phone call, and they made my problems vanish. And now I'm on the best healthcare plan possible, saving me the most amount of money possible. I know listeners who are saving hundreds of dollars a month who have reached out to Chapter. It's free. 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They've already helped hundreds and hundreds of people in this audience, including me, find the perfect Medicare coverage. They have the beauty of Chapter is that they have access to just about every possible healthcare plan out there. They know Medicare like the back of their hand. Call 25 Medicare, and again, it is absolutely 100% free. No hidden costs. It's a free service. Just call 25 Medicare and let the great folks at Chapter walk you through all of your Medicare problems. Aaron's in Texas as we talk about some of these Supreme Court rulings today. Hi, Aaron. Welcome aboard. How are you?
11: I'm good. How are you?
10: I'm good. You had to think about it there for a minute.
11: Well, I didn't realize I was going to come up this quick. Hey, brother, I'm a truck driver, and my question is simple, I guess. Who pays the Senate and the Congress salary?
10: We do.
11: Like, where does that money come from?
10: We pay it.
11: Okay. So what would happen if everyone stopped paying it?
10: I know.
11: Like the
10: know.
11: Taxes. Like the taxes.
10: Oh, I know. Well, you'd go to jail.
11: You'd
10: get locked up.
11: They're not doing anything for it. Oh, yeah, I know that. I get that. That's the law. That's the big swoop, right? Because that's what the Revolutionary War was over, right? Taxation without representation.
10: Exactly.
11: So we're being taxed and we're not being represented properly. So why do the people, when the government was made by the people,
10: I get it. It's a great question. And I'll tell you something, Aaron. Let me be blunt here. There is an answer. The theme, I think, of your call is, what can we do? You're not going to defy the government and refuse to pay your taxes. We're not going to walk around, you know, leave work and make fools of ourselves and carry a sandwich board and do some of the antics that the lunatic left is doing. You see some of the demonstrations over the weekend? Whew. The assaults on police officers in Chicago and in New York City. No, we're not like that. But you know what we should all be becoming? Election warriors. Election warriors. I'll ask you, Aaron, I'll ask everybody in this audience, what are you doing to get ready for the midterm elections? How many people have you personally made sure are registered to vote? How many people in your community are registered to vote? How many people do you plan to take with you to the ballot box on election day? We all have to become warriors. If the court won't do it, if Congress doesn't do it, we got to do it. Too big to rig. Show up on election day and do everything possible to make it happen. That's what we can do. Coming up, a couple of great American voices to sort of weigh in on all of this craziness. Our friend Kurt Schlichter from townhall.com, who's going to join us on the Gulf of America cruise. If you missed my conversation with him earlier, I want to play that again for you. And the one and only Newt Gingrich. It's been a while since we've talked with the former speaker. He's going to join us as well. Stick around. There's a lot more coming up.
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15: News this hour from Town Hall. I'm Rich Thomason. Supreme Court decisions are coming in rapid succession this morning. Rejecting a Trump administration challenge, the court says the states can count late-arriving mail-in ballots.
16: The Supreme Court ruling 5-4 that the state of Mississippi can count late ballots that arrive after Election Day. The High Court ruling the ballots must be postmarked on or before Election Day and show up within 5 business days.
15: Correspondent Laura Winters. Also today, the High Court has agreed to consider the constitutionality of Arizona's voting laws, requiring proof of citizenship for voter registration as well as a regular purging of the state's voter rolls. The Supreme Court says Fed Governor Lisa Cook can keep her job for now, while at the same time upholding other firings by President Trump. And the justices rejecting Mr. Trump's appeal of a $5 million jury verdict in the E. Jean Carroll sexual assault and defamation case. It is a race against the clock in earthquake-stricken Venezuela.
17: Search and rescue efforts continue 4 days after 2 powerful earthquakes shook northern Venezuela. But Venezuelans are criticizing their government, saying the response to the quakes was inadequate. Citizens also say civilian-led search and rescue efforts have hindered emergency response efforts. Meanwhile, rescuers continue to free survivors from mounds of debris.
15: Correspondent Andrew Stewart, SRN News, and our parent company Salem Media are partnering with Christian nonprofit Food for the Poor to rush emergency aid to the victims of this tragedy. 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President Trump says U.S.-Iran talks, they're on for tomorrow in Doha, Qatar. Wall Street stock sharply higher. The Dow is up about 313 points. The Nasdaq ahead 308 points. More on these stories, townhall.com.
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10: Welcome to America, where Election Day doesn't mean Election Day. Maybe this appalling 5-4 ruling today with Amy Coney Barrett and John Roberts once again siding with the libs on the Supreme Court, maybe there'll be a silver lining here. Maybe, just maybe, Americans will, and Republicans who are dragging their feet on getting the Save America Act passed, will finally wake up and smell the coffee. The Supreme Court today, in a 5-4 ruling, upheld late mail-in ballot counting. I want you, by the way, the next time you have a bill that's due, somebody, you've got the customer of some big company where you pay your monthly bill. Make sure you tell them that the due date doesn't really mean the due date, because the Supreme Court said that Election Day doesn't mean Election Day. They can count the ballots for weeks and weeks afterwards, like they do every time in California, like they do in all in New York, like they do in all Arizona. Like they drag this crap out for weeks and weeks. And the RNC wisely said enough is enough. Let's get the Supreme Court to correctly determine that Election Day means Election Day. Your ballot needs to be received by Election Day. Nope. 5-4, Amy Coney Barrett. And she wrote the majority opinion. She wasn't content just to side with Sotomayor and Elena Kagan and Ketanji Brown Jackson. She wanted to write that. She wrote the majority. And which, of course, defies Justice Alito, who said, we got lots of phrases that invoke two words, the last of which, the second of which is day. We have Labor Day, not Labor Month. We've got Memorial Day, not Memorial Month or weeks. Justice Alito correctly said, if I have nothing more to look at than the phrase Election Day, I think this is the day in which everything is going to take place, or almost everything. But Amy Coney Barrett had other plans. Here's Jonathan Turley, the George Washington University law professor and Fox News contributor, breaking this down a little bit earlier today on Fox News Channel.
0: I think this is a significant loss for Republicans who have wanted to try to rein in the way that we do our elections. California, of course, is the nightmare where you can go for weeks without a decision. And Justice Alito really lashes out and says this undermines the integrity of the process, the faith in the process of voters. And that is a sentiment that is shared by many. But what the court is saying is that you can't use this federal law to achieve that purpose, that there is room at the elbows here for states like Mississippi to count ballots that have been postmarked before before Election Day. That means that it shifts attention back to Congress, also to the state legislators, to determine whether politically they want to go forward and say, we need to clean this process up. We need to bring back a certain degree of certainty and clarity that doesn't allow this open-ended process we see in California.
10: Mm-hmm. Well, there's a way to clean the process up. It's called passing the Save America Act. There is absolutely a way to clean it up. And once again, Americans are going to have zero confidence in the way we conduct elections in the United States of America. It's discouraging, but I don't want you to be discouraged today. I want you to be a little encouraged. Yes, we've got battles going on in this country. Yes, we've got a raging debate over the temporary protection status ruling from last week's Supreme Court decision. But we've got reason to be optimistic and confident because, as CNN reports, Republicans are extraordinarily unified behind the Trump agenda. Now, when Trump says this, he talks about my polling is at an all-time historic high. his haters and his critics roll their eyes and they say, no, it's not. Republicans are turning on him. Republicans are at each other's throats. Republicans don't agree on anything. Oh, really? Well, don't just take President Trump's word for it. Perhaps you'll believe the numbers guy over at CNN, the data guru, Harry Enten.
2: Republicans love Donald Trump more than any president's own party supporters loved him at this particular point. Just take a look here. Okay, own party supporters, 21st century presidents, own party approval about at this point in the second term. Bush was at 77%. Obama was at 77%. Look at this. 86% of Republicans approve of the job that Donald Trump is doing at this point. That is higher than either Obama or Bush had within their own party at this point. Trump's magic touch has not seen a war off yet when it comes to the Republican base.
3: And what kind of approval are we talking about here?
2: Okay, so we're talking about overall approval here. How about the strongly approved, not just like, but love, love. Okay, we're going to look at these same presidents again. Strong approval among your own party's base. What you see here is Trump is the only one who gets a majority at this point in their presidency. Obama was at 48%. Bush was at 47%. You see here Trump at 53%. Not as high as overall approval rating, but still getting a majority of the Republican base, at least in the average of polls, to say that they still really, really, really like him.
10: When you hear that Trump is unpopular, they're lying to you. And as those numbers confirm, he's one of the most popular American presidents in the history of the country. And that's a fact. He is more popular with Republicans, admittedly, than George Bush was at this stage of his presidency, than Barack Obama was at this stage of his presidency. You know, everybody loves to talk about the cool kid. Barack Obama, he didn't have these approval levels with his own party. So don't let them deceive you, because they are lying. Trump is remarkably popular, even with what's going on. And look, I understand the Democrats not approving of him. They don't want a Republican in office. Some of them are just louder than others. But that's a very important metric to gauge how much support he continues to have. You know, I watched some of these folks. I woke up this morning and watched a colleague of mine on social media just ripping him to shreds over Iran, which is amazing to me, as if that host has more access to intel or the skills of President Trump when it comes to negotiations. There's nothing easy about Iran. We understand that. We get it. But when you see a post like that, and it kind of went viral, and I don't want to identify who it was, it doesn't matter. But when you see a post like

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11: 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Amy Coney Barrett siding with the libs on the court. What are you going to do except become

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3: This is John Catsimatidis with the Cat's Corner. I want to get something off my chest. We have too many professional politicians. I go back to that original movie, Mr. Smith Goes to Washington. We need common sense business people that go to Washington and they want to do the right job for everybody. We don't need professional politicians that go to Washington and are on the payroll of every lobbyist in Washington. That turns my stomach. And I live in New York State. I see what's happening in New York State. I see what's happening in California. I see what's happening in Illinois and these blue states. And I was a Bill Clinton Democrat and still I'm good friends with President Clinton. Common sense, wanting to do the right thing for all Americans. And I think that is important. Let's vote for common sense. Not the smile, not necessarily the good-looking politician, not necessarily the person that's trying to tell you you're going to get everything for free. Think things out. That is today's Cat's Corner. I'm John Catsimatidis.
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0: still feeling like a victory for me. We'll be right back with more.
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6: All right, it's Monday, June 29th. We're broadcasting live from Ketchum, Idaho today. I'll be talking to the Sun Valley Policy Forum tonight. Part of what I'm going to talk about is the fact that we are now in the week of America 250, which all started with the Declaration of Independence, and I'm going to connect the Declaration of Independence,

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4: Welcome back, America. I'm Hugh Hewitt. Hope you are getting ready for a great 4th of July weekend. Great time to catch up with my friend Roger Zakim, director of the Reagan Institute in Washington, D.C., Roger, it is time for the annual Reagan Institute Summer Survey. Why don't you give people the background on what you do annually, and then we'll get into the specifics of this year.
5: Yeah, well, great to be with you, Ho. Thanks for the opportunity. The Summer Survey is one of two surveys we do annually that looks at the foreign policy, national security, and defense views of the American people. Now, your show and you are oriented towards this issue set, but as you know, there is actually a very limited amount of public policy polling on these sets of questions. And so the Reagan Institute, for a number of years now, going back to 2018, has dived into these questions. And so we immodestly think we do the deepest dive and have the most information on how the American people view this very important set of issues.
4: I agree with you. And I think that if more legacy media people spent more time paying attention, there would be more interest, because I think it's the prime mover of American security is what do American people think about American security. So I'm glad that I'm one of the shows that do spend time on it. How do you want to set the stage, Roger? Because you can do a monologue if you want. I just want you to download what you found and then spend some time on NATO with me, which is the most alarming stat in this year's report.
5: Yeah, well, thanks for that. I think overall the headline is this. The American people overwhelmingly want to see the U.S. engage in the world. So this notion that, particularly on the Republican side, that we have turned isolationist, inward looking, is incorrect. And we've been showing that since 2023, and it continues to be the case today. Supermajorities, over 60% of Americans take this point of view. One of the really cool elements, that's kind of a subheading of that headline,

0: If you look at what drives the American people in terms of seeking to engage in the world, they are in agreement between Republicans and Democrats on three principles, and they're very Reagan-esque. Number one, 8 out of 10 want our foreign policy to be driven by peace through strength. Two, they want our foreign policy, 8 out of 10 again, want to see it led with human rights and advancing freedom in the world, democracy. And the third one is they want to see us trading and engaged in the world. So those three stools, really, of Reaganism are very much what Americans want. And it's like 8 out of 10 Republicans as well as Democrats. The last piece on that, some might think that MAGA Republicans would sort of be pulling down the numbers here somehow, that they're not reflective of this pro-engagement view of the world. It's just the opposite here. MAGA Republicans are overwhelmingly supportive of being engaged in the world. And the thing we did in this survey that we haven't done before is that we doubled down on looking at the 18 to 29 demographic.
1: Oh, good.
0: Amongst MAGA. And we thought, okay, do they depart? Because some people were questioning us. Oh, well, you don't know where the 18 to 29-year-olds are. They're going a different direction. That is not correct. They are reflective of MAGA trends overall. They want to see the U.S. leading in the world as well. So through and through, the Republican Party in particular is very much pro-engagement with the world.
1: Roger Zakim, did you pick up the anti-Israel, anti-frankly Semitic trend on the left? Did that show up in your numbers? What's fueling Mondami, the three socialist slash communists who won the Democratic primaries last week, El Sayed, Flanagan, Graham Platner, a self-described communist? Did your data pick up that on the Democratic side there is a splintering among the young lefties?
0: Well, the answer is yes, we picked up on it, but it's not nearly as bad as the popular narrative would suggest.
1: Oh.
0: So yes, we're certainly seeing the Democrats pulling down these numbers. MAGA Republicans overall are pulling it up to the tune of 8 out of 10. There's a story there in its own right we can go into. Democrats are pulling it down. They're down 16 points when they were year over year in terms of the survey. But here's the kicker. Still, even with that kind of trend on the Democratic extremes that we're seeing from Democratic Socialists, still 57% of Democrats in this survey see that U.S. security is tied to Israel's security. That means they believe U.S. prosperity and peace is tied to Israel's security. So they still have a majority in terms of where the pro-Israel point of view is on the Democratic side. It's just going down and being pulled by all this craziness we're seeing from the Mamdanis of the world.
1: So, Roger, what do you put down the narrative to? All we get fed every day is that young people in America are turning against Israel, turning against America and the world, becoming isolationists. We've got the Pod Bros on the left. We've got a variety of podcasts on the right that are isolationist leaning. Where does the narrative come from when the data doesn't support it?
0: Well, it's the people who make the most noise. I mean, you're just hitting on it. The podcasters on the far right, they're the ones who are kind of commanding the headlines. And then we see these pockets in the Democratic Party, right, with, you know, that are deeply blue sort of districts. That's what played out in New York last week. And it's true. They are deeply anti-Semitic. They are, the Democratic Socialists of America are running on an anti-Israel, anti-Semitic platform. So naturally, that's where the narrative is going to be. What we're able to do with this survey, right, is to demonstrate where the American people are overall, where the Democratic voters are overall. And a Democrat in Nebraska, a Democrat in Arizona is not reflective of the Democrat in Brooklyn. And that's what this shows. So listen, it's a big change, as you know, from where Democratic support was for Israel from a decade plus ago. When I started out in Capitol Hill, I mean, I remember feeling this, that the most pro-Israel parliament in the world wasn't the Knesset in Jerusalem. It was the Congress in Washington, D.C. We are far away from that today, but the story isn't all bad. And I think what I'm encouraging in my opportunities to engage with elected officials and with people like you is to say the Democratic Party still has a base of support in terms of the relationship with Israel, being supportive of Israel. They need to use that and engage and counter the Democratic Socialists. Not what we're seeing from Democratic leadership since what took place last week, where they're basically embracing these people and not contesting, not confronting them. Because if they're not careful, that number that we saw in our survey, 57%, will go down.
1: So, Roger, I want to get to the two hot points. We've got, I know Reagan Institute's nonpartisan, so I want to make sure people know that. In Maine, for example, you have Susan Collins, moderate hawk, defense spending czar, chair of appropriations on the Intel Committee. but she's a centrist, running against the self-proclaimed communist Graham Plattner. What do these numbers mean for that race? And then what do the numbers about NATO? I noted that Republican support for NATO has dropped to its all-time low in the Reagan Institute survey.
0: Yeah, so I think for Susan Collins, she should feel kind of buttressed by these numbers, that Plattner is really a marginal player, certainly as in our polling, where Democrats are across the country. And so she should feel that her record in the Congress, which again is reflective of the sort of values, those foundational principles I was talking about at the outset, are something that are supported not just by Republicans, Hugh, but by 8 out of 10 Democrats. That's what's remarkable about this. It's 8 out of 10 Democrats share this point of view. So I think it's a good news story for her. On NATO, we're seeing the numbers go down a little bit on the Republican side. But again, context, it's still 6 out of 10, you know, across the board in terms of support for NATO. And that includes, here's an interesting one, the 18 to 29 demographic of MAGA voters I was talking about earlier. We did a kind of overextend on the sample size there. They believe that being part of NATO, the U.S. being part of NATO, is vital to U.S. peace and security, to the tune of 7 out of 10. So again, another counter-narrative. Now, President Trump's been hard on NATO, but gotten a lot for it, right? So I think it's a very positive outcome and one that we ought to build on.
1: Roger, where do they go to get the full report?
0: Go put in Reagan Institute Summer Survey in your browser and you'll get it on our website.
1: Roger Zakim, always good to see you. Thank you, Roger. Don't go anywhere, America. I'm Hugh Hewitt. Stay tuned.
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1: Welcome back, America. I'm Hugh Hewitt. I am always pleased to partner with Americans for Prosperity, but especially today, Kirk Couchman is their senior fellow for fiscal policy, and he's here to tell us about a bill that is near and dear to my heart that would stop government shutdown. I wrote a column, Kirk, for tomorrow's Fox News that Democrats are planning to shut the government down in October and calling on Republicans to use reconciliation to keep the national defense funded, but it should not happen. Tell people about the Prevent Government Shutdowns Act.
9: Absolutely. Thank you for writing that piece, and thanks for having me on today. The Prevent Government Shutdowns Act would do two things. One, it would keep members of Congress and their staff stuck in D.C., focused on the appropriations bills until they get them done if they get past the start of the new fiscal year on October 1st. And the other thing it would do is prevent any disruptions to the services that American taxpayers pay for and expect from their federal government. That's right. All of the pain would go on the politicians that are causing the mess rather than the American people who aren't able to sort things out.
1: Now, Kurt, I hate continuing resolutions, but I really hate shutdowns. I know Senator Schumer has been pretty upfront about this. He intends to have one in October as a campaign stunt. Can your bill pass in time to prevent that?
9: We certainly hope so. I mean, there's been a lot of speculation that Senator Schumer is planning on doing exactly what you described. A number of senators have pointed it out. I've expressed a concern that that might be a possibility. And right now, there is broad bipartisan support in both the House and the Senate. So you have bipartisan legislation in both bodies. There are six Democrats and I believe 15 Republicans on the Senate version, and we just need two or three more Senate Democrats to get on board. So we're making the case that this is something that will help Congress succeed. It will take shutdowns off the table. It will provide more value for the American people from their government. It will actually create a more bottom-up legislative process in Congress so that more ideas can get in the mix and we can, you know, challenge things that don't make a whole lot of sense and just get better results.
1: Who are the Democrats who are on the bill PGSA with us, the Prevent Government Shutdown Act? Who's with us already?
9: Maggie Hassan from New Hampshire, John Fetterman from Pennsylvania, Mark Kelly from Arizona, Alyssa Slotkin from Michigan, and there's a few others.
1: Well, that's 57. Then you only need three. I assume every Republican is for this. Am I right about that?
9: Well, Rand Paul has sometimes voted against it because he wants to have a 1% cut and then another 1% cut and so on. But the objective is to get Congress to pass the appropriations bills in July when it's supposed to happen, because that way the agencies will have some time to plan and members can take back money that isn't going to be spent well in the current fiscal year and move it to somewhere else, or maybe not spend it at all. Get it done in July, and then you don't have to worry about these automatic continuing appropriations going into effect in October when the legislation should have been done months and months ago.
1: Yeah, there are a lot of things wrong with government shutdown. Most people don't want their monuments shut down, their national park, but it's really terrible for national security. It's very hard to get a demand signal out there to contractors when they're living on CR. What else do people not know about shutdown? Sort of the hidden damage it does below the waterline.
9: Yeah, one of the things that people take for granted is the idea that shutdowns are just an inherent part of federal budgeting. And the truth is that shutdowns have only been a possibility a little bit longer than I've been alive. Jimmy Carter's administration created them in 1980. They didn't exist. They weren't possible before that. So that's one thing people should know. And the other thing is that it changes the game when you have shutdowns, because it makes it so that the best course for congressional leadership is to stick everybody with a big old omnibus bill right before a holiday break and say, vote for this, it's up or down. If you don't vote for it, it's your fault that there's going to be a shutdown. That's not a good game. It's bad incentives all around, and it cuts out a lot of democracy within Congress. When you take shutdowns off the table with automatic continuing appropriations, now the votes have to be earned for the new legislation. You can't force people to vote for it, so the legislation has to include more people, include more ideas, and that makes it a better legislative product. So every year, the new legislation is going to be better than what it is replacing, and that's good. That's how we get better results over and over again from Congress.
1: Now, last question, Kurt. Jim Lankford's been on, James Lankford's been on the program a lot, and he is a big spokesperson for the. Who else is your champion on the Hill? Because Americans for Prosperity need help to get this over the goal line.
9: Of course, yeah. Senator Hassan, Democrat from New Hampshire, is an incredible champion of this. Also in the House, Senator James Lankford, Republican from Texas, and Jimmy Panetta, a Democrat from California, are doing yeoman's work over there. But probably our greatest ally in this is the American people. 81% of Americans support this legislation. 80% want members of Congress to vote for it, vote up or down on it. And 66% of Americans are more likely to support a politician who votes for this legislation.
1: Hopefully this year, not next year, this year. Kurt Couchman, Senior Fellow in Fiscal Policy at Americans for Prosperity, thank you. That's called the Stop Government Shutdown Act. Get behind it. Call your senator and Congress people and tell them get behind it as well. And stay tuned to the Hugh Hewitt Show.
10: In the War of 1812, our nation fought and won America's religious freedom. 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
18: 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I want to get something off my chest. We have too many professional politicians. I go back to that original movie, Mr. Smith Goes to Washington. We need common sense business people that go to Washington and they want to do the right job for everybody. We don't need professional politicians that go to Washington and on the payroll of every lobbyist in Washington. That turns my stomach. And I live in New York State. I see what's happening in New York State. I see what's happening in California. I see what's happening in Illinois and these blue states. And I was a Bill Clinton Democrat and still I'm good friends with President Clinton. Common sense, wanting to do the right thing for all Americans. And I think that is important. Let's vote for common sense. Not the smile, not necessarily the good-looking politician, not necessarily the person that's trying to tell you you're going to get everything for free. Think things out. That is today's Cats Corner. I'm John Catsimatidis.
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1: Welcome back, America. The uneasy ceasefire holds today in the Strait of Hormuz, but that is tenuous. I'm joined now by Dr. Michael Oren. He is, of course, former ambassador of Israel to the United States. In the meantime, when the shooting was going on, Israel and Lebanon sat down and they signed an accord, the consequences of which are opaque at best to me. Dr. Oren, tell us what it means.
22: It's quite, I think, a very positive development, Hugh. It's not the first time that Israel and Lebanon have signed a peace treaty. We signed an armistice agreement back in 1949, 1982. We had an agreement with the then Maronite president, Bashir Gemayel, who was then assassinated. We had a peace treaty in 1983. That was broken by the Lebanese. But having said all that, it's been, well, 45 years almost, And it's very good. But what is excellent about it is, first of all, the United States stands behind it. Secondly, it recognizes Israel's need to stay militarily within the southern part of the country to prevent Hezbollah from coming back to the border area and threatening our border communities. And it also allows Israel to respond to threats from Hezbollah and not just sit there and take it on a daily basis. So all that is very good, and for that reason, Hezbollah is very viciously, vehemently protesting against this agreement tonight. It may actually explode into bloodshed into Lebanon. There's fears of a renewed civil war, as we saw in the 1970s. We don't know, but it is a very positive development, and I think the Lebanese leadership, particularly President Aoun, deserve a tremendous amount of credit. It takes a lot of guts to do something like that when some of your predecessors for doing very similar things were assassinated.
1: Now, Dr. Oren, if memory serves, you served in the IDF in Lebanon. Am I right about that?
22: I spent a big chunk of my life fighting in Lebanon, including in Beirut.
1: All right. So can you describe for me and for the American audience from coast to coast what that security zone terrain is like? It seems like it's not that big, but on the other hand, if it's all hills and dales and valleys and rock ledges, a lot of Israelis got killed up there.
22: A lot of this, we're losing about 25 soldiers per month up there, which is a tremendous amount for this country, and it is an impossible terrain. And Lebanon is an unspeakably beautiful country, I must say. I don't know an Israeli soldier who didn't dream about someday coming back there and doing a picnic with his family, but it is impossible, and it's terrific terrain. It's the best possible terrain for terrorism, because terrorists can hide in thick undergrowth behind these rocks. Very difficult for armored vehicles to pass through this area, so the great advantage Israel has in armored vehicle is largely neutralized. And now we have the additional scourge of drones with optic cables that can hide behind trees, hide behind rock ledges, and all of a sudden appear and strike the Israeli forces. So logistically, militarily, it is an immense, immense challenge. But what is the alternative here? The alternative is to have 100,000 heavily armed, very highly trained Hezbollah terrorists right along our border, along with tunnels that and a force that is willing to commit every bit of the atrocities that were perpetrated by Hamas on October 7th along the southern border of Israel to do the exact same thing to our northern cities. So it's you know, it's the lesser of two evils. Having Israel in the southern Lebanon with our forces is definitely the lesser of those two nightmare situations.
1: So has the IDF developed the technology to fight above the skies with the drones and the fiber cable and below in the tunnels? Can they detect below and destroy and prevent above from intruding?
22: Right now, we've done a somewhat better job of fighting the tunnels because this is not a new technology, and we've developed it in Gaza first and then in Lebanon. The big challenge in Lebanon, Hugh, is that the tunnels are not dug in sand as they right. are in Gaza, but in solid rock. And so that makes them more difficult, A, to detect, and B, to blow up. We just threw up a major tunnel system today, 200 yards of tunnel dug through solid granite. And it was an explosion that was heard all over northern Israel. That's how big that explosion was. So, it's a big challenge. The drones is a challenge not just for Israel. It's the drones for every army in the world today. How do you deal with drones?
1: Now, Dr. Arnn, for many years, and you've been patient with my audience for years, you've explained Hezbollah had this arsenal of very much more capable missiles than Hamas did. Has that arsenal been sufficiently degraded so as to remove the imminent threat of overwhelming David's sling and arrow and everything else you've got?
22: It has been degraded, but not to the degree that anybody can rest on that laurel whatsoever. And Hezbollah has rockets that can not just hit the northern part of Israel, they can hit the southern part of Israel. A couple of weeks ago, they sent a rocket at our southern port of Ashdod, about an hour south of where I'm talking to you now in Tel Aviv. So, no, that threat very much exists still. It's not what it was on October 7th, 2023. It's not what it was. Israel destroyed hundreds and hundreds of these rockets and their launchers. But still, we're talking about a force that had something close to 200,000 projectiles. And that include rockets that carried warheads of 400 or even 1,000 pounds to very large mortar shells. So you don't destroy 200,000 projectiles overnight.
1: All right, last question. And I'll ask this from now until October, November, whenever the Israeli elections are. Mm-hmm. And I know you'll end by saying never count Bibi Netanyahu out. Who's going to be your next prime minister?
22: Never count Bibi out.
1: Who's going to be the next prime minister?
22: Never count Bibi Netanyahu out. I'll say the same thing. Well, right now, the lead is former IDF chief of staff, Gadi Eisenkot. You know, Israel has a soft spot for generals. They seem to think that if you run an army, it's the exact same skill set that you need to be a politician, which, of course, is not. You don't give orders in politics. You have to actually persuade people and lead people. Very difficult. And Gadi has actually no experience in politics, so it's going to be very interesting if he does become prime minister. I think here we can take a page from the United States of America. You've had three presidents who were former generals, and only one of them was a truly outstanding president, and that was the first one.
1: Suez, but Ike did okay. Come on. You don't like Suez. Michael, are you going to be on any list?
22: Yes. I am not. I'm not a legislator. I'm not really that interested in postal reform, but I will certainly serve my country in any diplomatic capacity.
1: Last quick question. How all-consuming is this campaign going to be in Israel?
22: Well, it's going to be a very interesting campaign for many reasons. Not only because, once again, it's everybody against Bibi, pretty much. And that's been the case for well over 20 years. But this is a campaign that, for the first time, has issues that cut across left and right. The service of ultra-Orthodox young people in the military cuts across right and left. It's rightists and leftists together want them to serve. And also the question of a state inquiry to the events of October 7th, which Netanyahu doesn't want, but which people both on the right and the left certainly want.
1: Dr. Michael Oren on XDR. Michael Oren, we are looking forward to having your expertise for the next 4 months because it's critically important for the West that we know what's going on in Israel. Thank you, Michael Oren. I'll be right back, America. Stay tuned.
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1: This is Hugh Hewitt for townhall.com. The 250th anniversary of the Declaration of Independence is approaching quickly. The document, as I often point out to my listeners, is, to quote Abraham Lincoln, an apple of gold protected by the frame of silver that is the Constitution. He borrowed from Psalms there. All Americans, indeed all the free world, have a lot to celebrate in this, our 250th year of independence. The Declaration asserted the existence of rights of individuals that exist before any government, no matter the form of that government, comes into being. We hold these truths to be self-evident, that all men are created equal, that they are endowed by their Creator with certain unalienable rights, that among these are life, liberty, and the pursuit of happiness. The great day of the 4th is, from beginning to end, about love of our country, because our country defends our individual rights, rights derived, back to the Declaration, from the laws of nature and nature's God. It is quite a gift that we have been given, a gift that needs to be defended.
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1: Welcome back, America. I'm Hugh Hewitt. We had a lot of back and forth last week. The Iranians would shoot at a freighter or an oiler at Bahrain, and we would hammer them. And United States Ambassador to the United Nations, Michael Waltz, went on Fox News Sunday to talk about that yesterday. Cut number 9.
23: If the Iranian regime thinks for a second that President Trump is going to stand by, while Iran continues to attack international shipping without a response, or our bases without a response, they're sadly mistaken. And they saw that loud and clear over the last few nights, where we'll continue to militarily, if needed, take down their infrastructure that they're trying to use to illegally control an international waterway. And Shannon, just one more point on that. That's not just the United States. That's the entire international community. A UN record 143 nations have agreed with us that this is in violation of international law. Even the Chinese government has said you cannot be taking tolls or fees. Iran was apparently relying on Oman across the waterway to help it set up this new infrastructure, and now Oman just yesterday has rejected the idea of tolls or fees. So they're completely isolated here. President Trump's not going to stand for it. And meanwhile, we continue to move ships out by the dozens every day. And world oil prices are not just stable, they're dropping. So Iran's attempt to hold the world hostage and their economies hostage are completely failing.
1: Good for Ambassador Waltz is so good on television and laying it out straight. All right, coming up next hour, I'm going to open up the phones. I rarely do this. You know that if you listen to my show, I'm usually guest-heavy, try and cover the news. But I'm very interested in this question. How are you feeling about America this 4th of July? 1-800-520-1234. How are you feeling about the United States of America as we come into the penumbra of its 250th birthday? And that's a personal question There are 330 million Americans, 330 different answers. Some will depend upon how old you are, what ethnicity you are, where you live. May depend upon whether or not there's a personal crisis in your family or whether you've got a loved one serving abroad. May depend on how your kids are doing in school or if their schools are actually thriving. May depend on a lot of different things. Could be your own personal health. Might be the fact that you just had the greatest week of your life on vacation. I don't know. How do you feel about America as we enter into it? I might ask this a few times this week. I'm genuinely curious. The big celebration begins on Saturday. Goes all the way through August 3rd in Put-In Bay. August 2nd, I think, it's going to be the celebration. I'll have to check with Dave Zavagno about that. The signing of the Declaration occurred on August 3rd. I think we're celebrating it on August 2nd in Ohio. But I want everyone to know. I just want to hear from you. 1-800-520-1234. How are you feeling about America as we come up to our 250th birthday? 1-800-520-1234. Dwayne and Harley will be taking your calls. Stand by, America. I'm Hugh Hewitt.
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7: 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I'm Bob Agnew in Washington. Local and international rescue teams racing against the clock to try and save lives from the earthquake rubble in Venezuela.
9: Search and rescue efforts continue 4 days after two powerful earthquakes shook northern Venezuela. But Venezuelans are criticizing their government, saying the response to the quakes was inadequate.
7: That is correspondent Andrew Stewart, SRN News, and our parent company Salem Media, partnering with Christian nonprofit Food for the Poor to rush emergency aid to victims of the tragedy. 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President Trump out with his major update today on the situation with Iran, and he says that the U.S. will make sure that Iran can never create a nuclear weapon. Dion coach Prime Sanders says he feels like his old and younger self after undergoing surgery performed by a robot.
24: It's unbelievable, mind-boggling. It's truly necessary. It got me back in the game, got me back on my feet, you know, and to the normalcy of my life.
7: And Coach Sanders underwent surgery a year ago to remove a cancerous bladder. The nation's celebrating its 250th birthday, but some Americans are not proud.
25: New polling shows that fewer Americans are proud of U.S. achievements. An AP NORC poll finds Americans' pride in the U.S. on several key attributes has dropped since 2017. That includes pride in the nation's military and its political influence around the world. Much of the declining positivity comes from Democrats. Polling suggests they've become increasingly disenchanted with the United States in the years since President Donald Trump was first elected. Despite the drops in pride, most adults living in the U.S. say being an American is extremely or very important to their identity. Hiya Pinjwani, Washington.
7: More from Town Hall.
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15: Welcome to Sekulow. Will Haynes in studio today as we look at what took place over the weekend. This is where, after this agreement, this memorandum of understanding had been agreed to by both the United States and Iran, leading to the 60-day period of further negotiations trying to get to a final deal, Iran seemed to be in breach of this MOU. Surprise, surprise. The Iranians not holding up their end of the deal. But it all began with a drone attack on a shipping, a container ship, in the Strait of Hormuz. This was a Singapore-flagged ship that had a drone, a one-way drone, that went, flew alongside it, turned around, and hit the boat. So it wasn't as though it were an accident. This led to an escalation of strikes that were traded between the United States and Iran over the weekend. I want to hear from you. Do you think that this is what we should expect from Iran? Do you? I mean, I know many of you think that they cannot be trusted, but as we see, even now, what seemed to be a simple portion of the memorandum of understanding, they were not able to hold up their end of the deal. Now, the United States was able to then go after multiple targets. They were able to take out some of these capabilities that Iran had been able to shift assets from around other parts of the country to kind of build up this air defense and air attack sector of that Strait of Hormuz area. The United States was able to go after them. This also led to President Trump on the 27th, so just 2 days ago, saying United States aircraft just struck Iranian missile and drone storage locations and coastal radar sites for violating the ceasefire agreement. Again, it is very possible they will never learn. There may come a point when we are no longer able to be reasonable and will be forced to militarily complete the job that we very successfully started. If that happens, the Islamic Republic of Iran will no longer exist. Now, that is what a lot of us have been kind of hoping for, that the Islamic Republic of Iran would no longer exist, that we could get to that point. What do you think? Do you think the president is trying to exhaust all options before getting to that? Trying to show that he can be reasonable? Also kind of showing that his playbook is completely different than everyone else's in Washington. Left or right? That he will take a different path. He started strong. He showed the United States is not afraid to attack. Then he went to the diplomatic side and said, we are not afraid to negotiate. Now, is he about to show that he's not afraid to finish the job? What we also know is that the Iranians have requested an emergency meeting between negotiators tomorrow in Doha, Qatar. So the president also acknowledged that it will take place tomorrow, and this is at the request of Iran. Obviously, after they violated the ceasefire, and then they saw that we would hit back, this is what we are left with, another meeting. More talks tomorrow. What do you think? Call me at 1-800-684-3110. Is it time to just finish the job? Have we shown that the Iranians will not be able to fall in line and to follow an agreement? This was a very simple part of it, folks. This was just let the ships go through the Strait of Hormuz. This wasn't even the very complicated nuclear material issue that they will be getting to in these talks. Call me, 1-800-684-3110. We're going to talk about this. We're also going to talk about some Supreme Court opinions that came out today. Some you may be happy with, some you may not be. But I'll also tell you why that shows that the Supreme Court, as it is working. And you don't need the leftist to get in there and pack the court as they want to do. But we are also approaching quickly July, when we will be celebrating our 250th birthday of this United States of America. And we could use your support here at the ACLJ. Go ahead to aclj.org and support the work that we do, whether it be this broadcast, the important legal work, all of the things that we provide free of charge to everyone who wants to partake. aclj.org.
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16: The major averages are trying to hold on to gains in afternoon trading on easing U.S.-Iran tensions, with the Dow on track for its 18th record close this year. The NASDAQ and S&P 500 are also on track to snap a five-session losing streak. The Magnificent Seven big-cap tech stocks are mostly higher, led by Tesla, Amazon, and Alphabet. Shares of the Google parent are up 4% on its first day as a Dow member. Investors are looking ahead to the June jobs report, which will be released on Thursday morning. Strong data could fuel rate hike concerns. And Rocket Lab has agreed to buy Iridium Communications in a cash and stock deal worth around $8 billion that would give it control over a satellite fleet and access to wireless resources that it could use to compete with SpaceX. Shares of Rocket Lab are up 16%, while Iridium stock is surging over 20%. That's your Fox Business Report. I'm Hillary Barsky, invested in you.
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15: To Seculo, we're talking about what has taken place over the weekend, where the Iranians decided to strike a shipping vessel that was going through the Strait of Hormuz. Now, there was some discussion where the Iranians they didn't quite go the path that we agreed to. However, it was the agreed upon path that is set forth by the United Nations, the maritime organization that kind of oversees that commercial shipping traffic as it goes through places like the Strait of Hormuz. So Iranians, once again, showing that they're not fully trustworthy, even on the easy part of the memorandum of understanding. I think that it's important to point this out, that as we go along, they are showing what a lot of us were concerned would be the case, right? Is that you have that, I think I said I was, skeptically optimistic was the way I talked about the memorandum of understanding. I'm a skeptic that Iran can ever hold up their end of the deal. But I'm optimistic in the sense that President Trump is doing something that is completely outside the box. And many times that's what it takes to get to kind of a groundbreaking deal like this. Something like the Abraham Accords were never thought that that could really be a possibility. The fact that many of those Gulf states and North African states, that they would have this sort of a diplomatic relationship renewed with the state of Israel. And that was accomplished. Now, a lot of that was built on the shared desire for economic prosperity and the concern of the strong Iran. Now, as we look at how successful those have been, and really even throughout this war, how many of the Gulf states that aren't a part of the Abraham Accords have kind of operated within that framework, and we may see something coming with more nations joining the Abraham Accords in the future. But you also have to think that while there is optimism about doing something different, that both politicians and diplomats and career Washington folk have not ever done before, whether they're liberal or conservative or centrist or whatever, no matter what their foreign policy is, they hadn't tried something like what the president has done. That is where the optimism came from with all of this. But the skepticism remains. It's not about the ability of the negotiators, Witkoff and Kushner, being able to craft and negotiate well. It's not even a criticism of the administration of trying this approach. It is fully that we know how Iran operates. And even with these new people, you can have some optimism that something different can come from this. But you also have to remember, if they are still beholden to the theology that creates the Iranian Islamic Republic, then they are going to be very difficult to ever get to fall in line. The hope is that many of these people, the three and four levels down the ladder that are now in charge, maybe they aren't so beholden to the theology that the Ayatollah and the Supreme Leader have perpetrated on the people that have crafted the Islamic Republic. This apocalyptic, genocidal dictatorship, is it something that is different? Now, these people are very much invested in the regime and the way it operates, the IRGC having a stranglehold on not just the theology of the country, not just the military of the country, but also the economy. So yeah, if they're in that apparatus, they're still going to be operating very similarly, but could things change? Maybe one of those prongs, the theology angle, if that isn't as strong, could it give leverage to do something unthinkable, something remarkable? That's what we are watching. But as of right now, they keep showing themselves to be the Iran of old, the very same Iran that you can't negotiate with. I want to play this from the ambassador to the UN. This is Mike Waltz. He had this to say on Fox News Sunday over the weekend. And let's go ahead and cue this up, folks. This is Bite 3 from the United States ambassador to the UN.
23: The president's patience, is it going to last forever? Discussions are ongoing, particularly at a technical level of how to get inspectors in, the downblending and the other pieces that are focused on ensuring Iran never has a nuclear weapon. But they need to understand their leverage is diminishing by the day. Iran has a choice to make. It's going to be a responsible nation, or it can continue down this path to absolute ruin.
15: And once again, there he says, their leverage is diminishing day by day. Are they going to be a responsible nation, or are they going to continue down this path to absolute ruin? It appears they're headed towards absolute ruin. And I think there are many of us that have been watching this unfold that have given the benefit of the doubt to the administration, not to the Iranians by any means, that maybe something novel could happen. Maybe something new could happen. But when you start to look at what the president even was saying just 2 days ago, that it is very possible they will never learn. That is what we have been kind of saying for months now. There may come a point when we are no longer able to be reasonable and will be forced to militarily complete the job that we very successfully started. If that happens, the Islamic Republic of Iran will no longer exist. And I think at the end of the day, that is what many of us have hoped for the people of Iran, for the Persian people, that the Islamic Republic of Iran will no longer exist. Now, you'll see people say, oh, that's genocidal talk. That's saying that they'll no longer exist. There has been such buy-in from especially those on the political left that will, to some degree, support the concept of that leadership remaining in place. An annihilation of the Islamic Republic does not mean an annihilation of the people of Iran. It means getting rid of the horrible leadership that has countless American lives on its hands, as well as people in the region, even their own people. The fact that we talk about them slaughtering 30 to 50,000 of their own people earlier this year is now almost an afterthought. And you have to think of how many of their own people have been slaughtered over the entire reign of this horrible, evil regime. That 30 to 50,000 is a minuscule number compared to how many people have been falsely imprisoned, tortured, killed for their beliefs, for not wanting to fall in line with their genocidal death cult that leads that country. It should be a shocking number and wake up the entire world. The fact that now it's almost flippantly said 30,000 of their own people were killed just protesting the intensity of which they control the economy and use the money for terror instead of their own people, as well as all of the brutality that is perpetrated on their own people because of their morality police, their strict codes within Iran. It should be a wake up call for the entire world. This should be the cause celeb for every liberal activist on every college campus in the country. When you see how quickly they jump to free Palestine, why is it not free Iran? Because if you're talking about real authoritarian dictatorships that are perpetrating horrors on their people, it is the Iranian regime.

0: Hamas, the proxy of Iran. But no, they don't get that. They think that Israel is the great oppressor. And once again, you see how this plays out. But this is something that we're going to keep having to deal with, even as you talk about these talks. Can Iran be trusted? Well, really, when you look anywhere, no, they can't. They continue to push for Hezbollah. They continue to push for Hamas leadership because that is their control of the region. And they have American leftists bought in. When they say free Palestine, they mean strengthen Hamas. It is part of the reason why the Iranian regime gets a blind eye turned by the American leftists on the college campuses here. We're going to talk about that and a lot more coming up. Next segment, we're going to talk about some of these Supreme Court opinions that came out today. Give me a call at 1-800-684-3110 if you want to hear about that. You want to talk about that? You want to talk about Iran? We've got a lot more coming up. We'll be right back with more on Seculo. Welcome to the all-new ACLJ app. Expert analysis and insight big tech can't censor. 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
0: Seculo, if you want to talk to me on air, give me a call, 1-800-684-3110. We'll be having Jeff Balaban from ACLJ Jerusalem joining us live from Israel later in the broadcast. If you want to talk about Iran, you want to talk about some of these Supreme Court cases, give me a call, 1-800-684-3110. Some interesting cases came out today. And these opinions are from the Supreme Court. And there's kind of a mixed bag. Some are ones that we are glad with the outcome. Some of them are not so happy with necessarily. It isn't what we were arguing for. But I think overall, it's moments like these when you do have a mixed bag of like, oh, I wanted that opinion to go that way. I don't agree with that ruling per se, or it's not what we argued per se, that it shows that all of the noise around the Supreme Court is just that. And the left wanting to reform the Supreme Court or to pack the court or issue term limits on the Supreme Court, it is only because they want the court to rule 100% their way. It's not because they don't think it's fair. It's because it's not giving them everything they want. So just remember that. When you hear a Supreme Court decision or opinion that comes down and it's not everything that you thought it should be or you were hoping for, it doesn't necessarily fit with what your political ideology was hoping for, that is proof that the Supreme Court is working, not that it is broken. So keep that in mind. You're never going to get 100% opinions in your way because the Supreme Court is independent. It isn't controlled by a political party or by the executive branch. So that is a good thing. It is a good thing in general when we see opinions that we may not necessarily agree with because it shows you that they are independent and they are working. It is not something we need to pack. It is not something we need to completely change the makeup of. And I think that is very key. Now, one of these cases that came out, and I think this is an important one, a lot of these aren't the type of cases that are going to make a ton of headlines. You're going to see some today. Tomorrow, there's supposed to be another opinion day. I have a feeling we are going to see the birthright citizenship case be handed down tomorrow, the opinion in that. It is probably the final day of the term based off of how many opinions are remaining.

0: that's going to get a lot of headlines, no matter what. Some of these, not as big, even though they are at the end of the term, but they do have real ramifications for things that we fight for here at the ACLJ. And one of those is Trump versus Slaughter. This is a case where President Trump was trying to fire or remove from the Federal Trade Commission one of the members of that. It's supposed to be an independent body, but when you start to get into this, this is how many people on the left have wanted these bureaucracies and these quasi-independent agencies to work. They wanted it to be outside of the power of the president, trying to limit the president's power in many more ways. The opinion for this was delivered by the Chief Justice, John Roberts, and Justice Alito, Gorsuch, Kavanaugh, Amy Coney Barrett. They all agreed. Justice Thomas joined in all except for one part, 3B, and Justice Gorsuch filed a concurring opinion. So this is 6-3. You have a dissent from Sotomayor in which Kagan and Jackson join. 6-3. And this held that the president does have the authority to fire a member of the Federal Trade Commission. And this is something that the ACLJ filed in. We have been very consistent for years about fighting for the unitary executive, saying that the president himself is the executive branch and everything that flows down from that works for him. And I think these words brought by the Chief Justice, once again, something that we filed in, are very important to read at the end of his opinion. And it says this: our Constitution creates three branches, but only one president. That president is not all powerful, not by any means, but he is not impotent either. He and he alone is vested with the executive power of the United States, Article 2, Section 1, Clause 1. To discharge the duties of his trust, the president must have the assistance of officers he can trust. 30 writings of George Washington at 334, although it is up to the Senate to decide whether to confirm those with whom the president would prefer to work, neither Congress nor the courts may saddle him with those with whom he cannot work. Subordinates who exercise the president's power are subject to removal by him. Then and only then can they remain accountable to the president and the president to the people. The judgment of the United States District Court for the District of Columbia is reversed and the case is remanded for further proceedings consistent with this opinion. The Supreme Court is saying the president has a lot of leeway to fire people because of that, that he is the only member constitutionally of the executive branch. He is the one president, and that in order to work with people, he cannot be saddled by Congress or the courts with those with whom he cannot work. If you come into the job and you are the president of the United States and you are stuck with people who are actively trying to work against you, they don't hold more power than the president. It is key from this. That is an important piece of Supreme Court jurisprudence that we are seeing here. It affirms what we argue here at the American Center for Law and Justice and have for a very long time. You think back to when he fired James Comey, and it was that same argument. This is very clear on the power to fire that the president has. That is what the left wants. They want a bureaucracy so strong that it doesn't matter who the president is, that this executive branch keeps functioning no matter who gets elected, and they keep their policies and agenda keeps rolling forward because the president has no power to do anything. Now, there was a converse case here that kind of had a little bit of us surprised that they didn't go in lockstep together. But once again, it shows you that the Supreme Court is independent. And that was the case involving the Federal Reserve. The governor of the Federal Reserve, who was removed by the president. The Supreme Court held that there's not enough yet that a governor can be removed if there is malfeasance and issues like that, but that has not been proven yet. And what they showed is that the way that the Board of Governors was established by Congress, it does hamstring the president to some degree. That he cannot just fire a Federal Reserve Board governor for any reason. And I think that's very distinct. They didn't let ideology or their belief about the executive branch, which is very clear here from the Chief Justice, that the president is the executive branch. It also shows that there is nuance in the way that things are created by Congress. So I think that there's a couple others I want to get to later as well. But right there, these two cases about executive power and whom the president can and cannot fire is nuanced. And that is the way much of our law is, nuanced. So if you look at this and you hear from people that they're upset with the Supreme Court, that also is showing you that the Supreme Court is working. It's not going to 100% prop up your ideology. We'll be back with more on Seculo. And if you want to support the work of the ACLJ, go to aclj.org and donate today.
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0: Welcome back to Seculo. We're talking about this meeting that will be taking place with Iran in Doha, Qatar tomorrow, as well as some of these Supreme Court opinions. If you want to talk to me on air, go ahead and call me at 1-800-684-3110. If you're watching on YouTube or Rumble, go ahead and like the broadcast. 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This is a broadcast we do Monday through Friday at noon Eastern time, live. You'll catch this as well as clips and other things throughout the day. Go ahead and subscribe to the channel. It helps us out a lot. It's a free way to engage, as well as if you're in the chat, go ahead and let me know where you're watching from today on this wonderfully hot, Monday that we're having here in Tennessee. We've got extreme heat warnings all week, folks. So we're going to be inside a lot here, unfortunately, even though the weather is beautiful other than the heat. Let's go ahead and go to David on line one, calling from Georgia. David, you're on Seculo.
7: Seculo, thank you. I think President Trump made a horrible error in entering into a war with Iran. And I've lived through attempted regime change. I've lost friends who were involved in attempting regime change. I think the United States should get out as quickly as possible. The president's MOU is a disaster. It's going to leave Iran stronger than it was. You referred to the Iranian people as Persians. You know, that's one of the issues, is you have a Persian majority, but you've got all these other ethnic groups in there, and we don't have a great reputation of helping these people out when they try to internally rebel. So President Trump said way back in earlier in the year, you know, there's been an uprising. I want to support it. And then we didn't do anything.
0: Yeah, David, I agree with a lot of what you're saying. I don't necessarily know that it was a mistake to strike Iran. And I don't think that this will leave Iran stronger than they were. Those are the 2 points I disagree with. One, taking out the Ayatollah himself is a big deal. And I think that that showed even to maybe some of the true believers that he's not invincible, as they've kind of put him in this invincible way for so long. He was taken out on day one. I think that's a good thing for the world. I support that, taking out the Ayatollah. I also don't think that Iran is stronger just from the sheer fact of everything that we have hit. The decimation of their navy. Yeah, they have their small boats. They can be annoyances, but they are not able to project power in the way that they had been. So those are the 2 points of contention that you and I have. But I appreciate you calling in as well, being respectful in voicing that, because there are parts of this that I do agree with. One, he said the MOU is a disaster. I think that's yet to be seen. And even what the purpose of the MOU is, a memorandum of understanding, is obviously the stated goal is to get to a final deal. And President Trump is very different in his style. You mentioned regime change of old. I agree. The United States has a really bad track record of that. If you go Vietnam, Korean War, even when there may have been outcomes that are separate, like North and South Korea, the war was not necessarily successful in defeating the communists' incursion in those parts of the world, as well as you look at the war on terror and places that we have tried regime change. You look at Central America. It's not always worked out in the U.S.'s favor. This has been a different style. I do agree that, once again, we were hoping that the president would help the people of Iran back when he said, we're here to help you. And that obviously has not been the game plan of this war. One other thing is you mentioned the Persian people. Yes, I was referring to the majority of the country and the historic greatness that the Persian people have when they are free people. They are very smart, very intelligent when it comes to inventions and bringing things to the world, technologies. They could be a part of a new Middle East in a different way if that is allowed to thrive and not the genocidal death cult that has been in charge for so long. That's what I was referring to with the Persian people. But yes, I agree. There's a lot of minority groups in Iran as well that need representation and need to be free. We'll be back with more on Secular with Jeff Balaban from Jerusalem. You don't want to miss it. We'll be right back.
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0: Welcome back to Seculo. We'll be joined momentarily by Jeff Balaban. Sometimes when you're connecting halfway across the world, takes a little minute. Got to get things worked out technically. But if you want to talk to me in this segment or coming up, go ahead and call me at 1-800-684-3110. We'll be talking about this Iran issue. We're talking about some of the other things that have popped up over the weekend, including the Supreme Court decisions that were handed down today. Not as many headline grabbers as you'd expect. There actually was one other that we had filed in that we were not necessarily pleased with the opinion of the court. But once again, it shows the independence of the court. And that was one where the Mississippi has a law about counting absentee ballots after after Election Day if they're received, but postmarked by that day. We were arguing Election Day means Election Day. That is also what Justice Alito had put forward in his dissent, but the opinion of the court was not that. And it relied on the Constitution's election clause that empowers state legislatures to prescribe the time, place, and manner of holding elections. Time, place, and manner clause. That's a difficult one as a conservative because it does have nuance, right? There's one thing where we want the integrity of the elections when you talk about Election Day. But also understanding the delegation of power to states that are in the Constitution and not just being a federal government that gives no power to the states. There's a lot of conservative issues there as well. So I think that is one that we argued for Election Day in. But once again, you get an opinion of the court that's not 100% in what you're arguing. And while we may believe that our argument at the ACLJ is the correct interpretation of the Constitution, there is room for disagreement even among ideological conservatives and people that have a conservative judicial philosophy. We'll get into that more tomorrow. Jordan will be joining me in studio. We can talk about kind of those nuanced issues I think are important to bring up. But right now we're joined by Jeff Balaban on the phone from Jerusalem. Jeff, you just got done with a conference with the Jerusalem News Syndicate International Policy Summit. Once again, the work of the ACLJ Jerusalem we can showcase here. Tell us a little bit about what happened there and what you were doing as a representative of ACLJ Jerusalem.
1: Sure, happy to do it. It was actually an excellent conference. There was a lot of tension in the room because of the Memorandum of Understanding and people in Israel feel uncomfortable with what's happening there, but every message delivered by everybody from the prime minister to the minister of the diaspora to Mike Huckabee, but I'm forget about Mike Huckabee, our ambassador, I'm saying every Israeli official made it clear we have never had a better friend in the state of Israel than Donald Trump, and we are two different countries. Our interests are very aligned, but they're not always precise. Plus, President Trump has his own political issues, and so by no means should there be anything other than tremendous gratitude for America and Donald Trump. And which really, so that was the message across the board. It was a very interesting, there was a lot of Christian participation from all over the world, but especially from America. And I'll tell you the message that I liked the best from that, as a pastor who's someone I know for many years. And his message was, you know, you're in Israel and you're trying to impress the world with your innovation and your startup nation and your military prowess, but really the world is waiting for you just to be Jewish. And that's a message which a lot of people in Israel don't get that because they feel like they've been abused for being Jewish for so many centuries. Finally, let's try and show the world that we're something else. Mm. And the message is no, just be Jews and people will either love you or hate you for it, but the good people will love you. Anyway, it was everything from that kind of messaging to very serious practical policy issues. I was there discussing some of our work in defending or representing students and employees in Title VII cases, Title VI cases, and as well, there's just like a bunch of roundtables. It was a week long, and it was a big collection of a lot of people involved. And I have to say, I feel very successful in terms of the message that we want to deliver on behalf of ACLJ. I think we're heard very much by everyone in attendance who was there, whether it was the Americans or the Israelis or anyone else from all over the world.
0: Jeff, one of the things, and I think this plays right into that conference as we talk about the issues surrounding the memorandum of understanding, the infighting in America between people that are trying to claim the term conservative or Republican. We know that it's a fairly lost cause on the left when it comes to support of Israel. And they're showing their true colors of anti-Semitism almost daily. But we're even having the American media, and I think you're in the Jerusalem News Syndicate, so kind of contrasting the American media and media out of Israel in this. There's this headline yesterday in Axios that says the Republican Party is starting to turn on Israel. And their proof of this are President Trump, who is a forceful leadership style. The conversations he's had with Benjamin Netanyahu. Now, he's admitted, yeah, I talk like that. They're trying to say that is him turning on Israel, when reality it's two kind of strongmen type leaders that are going to butt heads, as well as things like Marjorie Taylor Greene and Tucker Carlson, whom both have said we are not Republicans anymore because of things like this. So their proof is non-Republicans and a strong leader that has harsh words for everyone. I don't know how that can be interpreted other than just through spin, that the Republican Party is turning on Israel, when it's very thinly sourced of just people that say we're not this anymore, and the president of the United States is just being strong in his conversations.
1: Well, you know, look, the Republican Party is a very big concept. There are people who run as Republicans that the RNC has no control over. And so people can be Republicans. And I think, look, we at ACLJ have been very aware of this problem, that what the Democrats did between 2008 and 2018, when they started radicalizing on the left, they started normalizing anti-Israelism, which was really just shortly was anti-Semitism. And unfortunately, even though you would say that for the first number of years, 80% of Democrats, I may not agree with a lot of their policies or liberals, you know, they were still fine and normal and wanted to be friendly with Israel. Even Joe Biden, when he was running the last time, he insisted on saying that he was a Zionist. Do I think he's a Zionist? No. Do I think he's pro-Israel? No. Do I think he thought he had to say that to win a general election? Yes. And so, but I am concerned, as we all have been, about elements on the right also trying to move. And again, there's a famous horseshoe theory of politics, which I think is a circle that things connect at the extremes. And so you're seeing the same rhetoric, which is not about hating Israel. It's about hating Judeo-Christian society on both sides. These people who claim to be Republicans, well, maybe they're registered, maybe they're leaving the party, but when they inveigh against Israel, they also inveigh against Christianity, as the founding fathers understood it, as they modeled America to be a Judeo-Christian society. So is it a problem? It's a problem. We can't sit idly by while the country is overwhelmed by the extremes, left or right, because their message is the exact opposite of everything we fight for as a law firm in the Constitution, which is based on that rights are inalienable, they come from God, and the Constitution frames that by limiting that. I mean, that's a declaration, but the Constitution frames it by limiting government power. And so we have to focus on those issues, because every one of these people who claim to be Republicans, or that Axios is claiming to be Republicans, they're also against the Constitution and the Declaration. Well, so I'm not sure exactly why they should qualify.
0: Well, and I think that it goes even further, is to show that what we're saying is that we are fighting against within the conservative political philosophy or constitutional philosophy or worldview. It shows also, I think, in and of itself, that those people are disassociating themselves with the Republican Party, which has historically been the conservative home base. I think that's a good thing. Even in their articles, they're saying Republicans are turning against Israel. I think it's showing that those of us that are true conservatives and that believe in the Constitution, Judeo-Christian heritage and values, as well as that friendship with Israel and where that comes from and why it's important to support them, and also to root out and push firmly back against the racist tropes that you see rising up, I think it shows that we are doing the opposite of what the left has done, where they have embraced those people and they have elevated them and they say, hey, there's no room in our party for the John Fettermans anymore. It shows that we're saying, no, maybe you should change your name. Maybe you shouldn't have this association anymore with the Republican Party. I think it's not a fight that's over, and it's Lord knows it's going to continue for generations. But I think it's a little bit of proof that when we push back, these people will be like, oh, we're not welcome here anymore. The Thomas Masseys don't win re-election. The people that you don't want to be associated with, you don't have to be associated with anymore. I think that's a good sign, but the fight's not over. Jeff, thank you so much for joining us today from Jerusalem. I know you're hard at work there, and we'll talk with you soon. But folks, if you want to talk with me, call me, 1-800-684-3110. I'll be taking your phone calls in the next segment, or leave a comment in the chat, and I'll try to get through those as well. We'll be right back with more on Seculo. Welcome to the all-new ACLJ app. Expert analysis and insight big tech can't censor. 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
0: Welcome back to Seculo. Final segment of the broadcast. We're going to take your phone calls on many issues today. So give me a call, 1-800-684-3110. If you want to talk about the Supreme Court rulings that have been handed down today, if you want to talk about the Iran issue and this meeting that's supposed to take place in Qatar tomorrow, I'm here for it. 1-800-684-3110. I'm going to go to Renee calling from Texas. This is a little bit off topic, but Renee, I'll try to answer this question to the best of my ability, especially with the issue not being decided before the court yet. But go ahead. You're on Seculo.
5: The Citizenship Birthright Act that's being challenged, I don't understand how it can be contested with the 14th Amendment. And I try to look at each individual topic and research it.
0: Yeah.
5: Plus, I want to see what you think about how it pertains to Native Americans and freed blacks. And just lastly, I want to say I support the DOJ. So when I lose a case or I don't go my way, I go ahead. It's like complaining about a ref. It does no good. Thank you.
0: Oh, thank you, Renee. So specifically what Renee is asking about is the birthright citizenship case that by all analysis is probably being handed down tomorrow. And where this goes is the interpretation of the 14th Amendment. This is how the United States will take this and go with it, because the president, through executive order, was looking at redefining the way that citizenship and birthright citizenship is looked at under the lens of the 14th Amendment. And Now, we don't know how the Supreme Court is going to rule on this. It is a very contentious issue on, I would say, every angle of the ideological spectrum. It's not like there is a unified take on this, but I didn't argue the case for the government. I'm not an attorney, but here's where I will kind of break down what their argument is. And it hinges on a clause within Section 1 of the 14th Amendment. It says all persons born or naturalized in the United States and subject to the jurisdiction thereof are citizens of the United States and of the state wherein they reside. So, Renee, what they are contending at the Supreme Court is that clause and the subject and subject to the jurisdiction thereof. The government's argument in why this is different than I would say even that you brought up Native American issues or even the entire purpose of this, which was it was after the Civil War, this 14th Amendment went in. It was granting citizenship to those that were many that were freed slaves, that they were now granted citizenship. They were made whole in the eyes of the government after the atrocities that had happened to them. What the argument of the subject to the jurisdiction thereof is that the government is saying if the parents arrived here illegally, both of them, then they were not subject to the jurisdiction thereof, to the oversight, and they were not subject to the United States government. They weren't supposed to be here. Therefore, they are not granted, their children that are born here are not granted citizenship. Now, the converse argument of that is that that doesn't mean if you arrive here illegally, you're still subject to the laws of the country if you're here. It doesn't mean that you can just break the laws, and because you're not subject to the jurisdiction of the United States, you cannot be prosecuted for that. I don't know how the Supreme Court will come down on this. I know that there are going to be a lot of happy people and a lot of upset people when this comes down. But what I can say is that it's a lot more nuanced argument than just it doesn't apply to people that we don't want it to. It is that clause right there, subject to the jurisdiction thereof. And so I'm not even going to assume where I think the Supreme Court would come down. They will always surprise you if you think you know. But we will find out tomorrow, and Jordan will be with me. We will discuss that if that is handed down tomorrow, what that means. And once again, I think it hinges on that phrase. And I think there are a lot of people that would argue, even from the conservative side, that the subject to the jurisdiction thereof would still apply to people that are born here if they are born to people that came here illegally. So we'll find out, though, what the Supreme Court thinks tomorrow. Thank you for calling. I know that was a little bit longer explanation, but it's not just a simple cut and dry issue. That's why it's at the Supreme Court in many ways, is that when there are questions surrounding this, that's where a lot of times it ends up. Let's go to D on line one from California. D, you're on Seculo.
4: Yes, I have a comment. My comment is this. I think regarding President Trump taking as long as he has with this Iran situation, he's doing the right thing. He's given the benefit of the doubt, but make the right choice. Secondly, my question is this. Is there an update regarding this young man who was arrested in Pakistan as a teenager accused of blasphemy? Is it a happy ending? Were you guys able to reunite him with his family?
0: So I will address that first. We have multiple cases of minors that are imprisoned on death row for blasphemy. I believe you're talking about Shahzad Masih, who has been one of our longest cases that comes. He was arrested as a minor and is grown up for a very long time. It's been, I think, 15 years that he's been on death row. We are still fighting. I will have CC Heil join me this week, D, to give a more thorough update. But the state, when it's at the high court in Pakistan, a lot of times, the prosecution will play some games with the court to get it delayed so that we can't get final justice for our client and get him out. As of right now, they're still in prison in Pakistan. So we are still fighting. We do think that we will be triumphant, but we are, also, I just got an update from Matt Clark, who is one of our senior attorneys here, that the Ayoub brothers, very similar situation. They have a Supreme Court hearing tomorrow. So multiple cases involving blasphemy that we're having to fight in the high court in Pakistan. It's a practice at the ACLJ. We have an office there. It's not something you hear about every day, but it is ongoing and it is life or death. So when you support the ACLJ, you're also fighting for individuals that are wrongfully put on death row for what they are saying is blasphemy against the Prophet Muhammad. It's outrageous. It's a human rights violation. Most of the time, even if there were blasphemy involved, it is not something that people should be put on death row as a minor or an adult anywhere in the world. But they're not even actually blaspheming the Prophet in these cases. A lot of times it is how the Islamic majority will use that to persecute the Christian minority. They'll make up something. They don't like this kid. They don't like this family. What will they do? They'll say they blaspheme the Prophet. They get a mob to go after the family, and the police step in and say, we're arresting you on blasphemy charges, mainly just to stop the mob from taking you out sometimes. It's horrific, but that's what we do. And when you support the ACLJ, you support that very, very important work. D, I also want to get, sorry, Brad and Elaine, not going to be able to get to you today. Call me back tomorrow. You should have called back a little bit earlier. Those lines were open. No one called. But also to D's comment about President Trump taking as long as he is. The Islamic Republic has been installed in Iran for decades. A few months of giving them maybe the opportunity to negotiate it. This isn't taking long. This isn't a forever war. We're only a few months into this. Remember, the war on terror lasted for over 20 years. So yeah, I'm kind of with D2. Although I want the Islamic Republic to fall, I'll give him some time. We'll be back tomorrow.
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0: Well, that's the big question, John, here on Cass and Cosby. Are we on the eve of destruction?
1: You know what really got me annoyed today? And we have Senator Joe Manchin to talk about that.
0: The best.
1: 10 Democratic states said they're not going to participate in the 4th of July ceremonies in Washington.
0: You know, I mean, this is ridiculous.
1: It's the 4th of July for the whole country. Well, let's bring in Senator Joe Manchin. Well, Senator Manchin, I mean, it bothers me when we're on that they're not participating in the 4th of July 250 years. How do you feel about it?
2: Yeah, well, first of all, John, it's good to be with you all. I'm always excited when we're together and we're speaking about common sense because that's how people live their lives.
1: Absolutely.
2: It's not how Washington works. It's not how Washington works, but it's how we all have to live our lives all over America. But this is ridiculous, John. You can't pick and choose what you like and what you don't like. And when you don't like something, you don't participate. You know, we're a very diverse country. We got a lot of different groups, you know, socially, religiously, and so many different factors that's what makes our country so great.
1: It's not about President Trump celebrating 250 years. It's about the country celebrating 250 years.
2: Yeah.
1: I mean, it's a special time. And I just don't understand.
2: I'm definitely going to be there. I'm definitely going to be there because I says I'm not really sure I'm going to be around for the next 250. So I'm going to take advantage of this and be in Washington and celebrate.
1: Senator, you know what I'm afraid of? That if Harris would have gotten elected, I would have been worried about our kids and grandkids for our country reaching 300 years.
2: Yeah. You know, John, that's the thing. We have to have enough faith in the system. Let me just tell you. Give you your New York elections you just had, the primaries, where the Democratic Socialists of America, the people who basically say it's a new Democratic Party, you know, John, they only the high water mark was the gentleman Lyndon who won with 18%. The other two was 17 and 15. No one's showing up to vote anymore, and you know why? Both parties have chosen quite a while ago that they would control the primaries. If you control the primaries, John, you can control who gets elected, and then you spoon feed that to the general election. The people are sick and tired of not being able to be able to choose the representatives they want. And we're saying, open up the primaries. Democrat primaries must be open and Republican because the MAGA and the DSA now have gone to the extreme. So they use the playbook that the Democrats and Republicans, the duopoly party, they wanted to basically control and make sure that they could control the primary. And if you look over the last 20 or 30 years, John, primary participation has dwindled to almost nothing everywhere. And then on top of that, John, they don't have to get elected with a majority, just a plurality. So if there's two or three people, a person get elected with 40%. You should never have an election to where someone cannot say when they win with 50% plus one, that I represent the majority of the people in my district or in my city or in my county or my state. We have to change the process. If not, John, we're lost. Because this control will continue.
1: I was a Bill Clinton Democrat in those days, and I helped run some of President Clinton's campaigns. And,
2: sure.
1: And Judge Weinberg, that's in the studio, has been a Democrat for 78 years, and 77 maybe. I mean,
3: I got older.
1: You get older. And last week, Carville says, I mean, Alan Dershowitz says he withdrew from the Democratic Party. Carville last week says that. I mean,
2: well, I did it quite a while ago, but I, John, I couldn't relate to it. And I have a lot of Republican friends who are not relating to the MAGA going so far right. So
1: is there anybody in the Democratic Party is trying to put together a coalition to make the Democratic Party the old Democratic Party?
2: Well, I didn't see it, John. I'll be honest with you. Leadership has allowed this to happen because they wanted control. Well, guess what? It backfired on them. The only people that are actively getting involved are the activists, the extremes, because they can get out a small minority of voting, and win. They've shown that in New York, and now they want to say, well, that's the new Democratic Party.
1: And President Trump has his own problems with a few
2: sure.
1: Republican senators that don't agree with him.
2: Right. That's fine. John, you can disagree and do it in a respectful way and try to get to a common place. That's the main thing. You know, if I would say to President Trump, I'm sorry, sir, I can't go home and explain that, but let me tell you what I think would work. That's how you have discussions. You just can't say, oh, hell no, I'm not for that. Don't ever come talk. People are just basically shutting everything down. This whole thing was based on our founding fathers knew that we have to have compromise. If you're going to say this is an experiment 250 years ago, and we're going to decide, okay, let's see. It's never been done anywhere in the world, but we believe that we can have a government of the people, by the people, and for the people that basically can govern ourselves. That means in our districts, whenever you have a district, that districts were designed, I think, by Thomas Jefferson, who said districts should be aligned with the people that basically have commonality. So it could be agriculture, it could be manufacturing, and someone would be in that, living in that area, that would be elected to represent them. John, this redistricting, this gerrymandering and redistricting, it's not about the people. It's about the parties. They're drawing lines all over to get more Democrats or more Republicans and have total control. And that's what has to stop. If you had an open primary, John, where all of us were on the ballot in a primary, Republicans, Democrats, independents, and then you have libertarians or whatever you want, and you pick the top four. Those top four would go to the general election. And then it'd be ranked choice. You rank 1, 2, 3, 4. And then what happens, you have to win by at least 50+1. That's pure representative form of democracy.
1: Well, see, the other problem is you take a state like Massachusetts, and I was really, my stomach was turning. You have two Democratic senators and all Democratic congresspeople, and the state of Massachusetts is 39% Republicans. How are the 39% Republicans being represented in Washington?
2: How are the independents, John? Let me tell you this. No differently. You're absolutely correct. Because you know why? The Democrats have probably got a closed system up in Massachusetts.
1: Yes.
2: You have to be a registered Democrat to participate. And people probably are saying, moderate people, might have been moderate Republicans, says, maybe we should just register Democrat because we can't participate. It's not competitive on the Republican side. That's the way West Virginia used to be, and now it's all Republican. Only thing I'm saying, that's so wrong, John. We've got to change it. Open the primaries up. Do not close them. Do not have a closed Democrat or Republican primary. I think basically I'm an independent right now, no party affiliation. I'm disenfranchised, John. The 1965 voting rights gave the African Americans the right to vote in America. They were citizens, and they had the right to vote. I'm a citizen. I'm a registered independent, but the parties are dictating how I can participate in this democracy. I think that's a clear violation of the law.
1: Well, Senator Joe Manchin, retired from the great state of West Virginia, but Senator, please stay involved in politics because we need some common sense in Washington.
2: Well, John, I am. My daughter and I started what we call AmericansTogether.org. Just get on there, John, and wherever you live, it'll tell you what kind of government you have. And if you're unsatisfied, it'll give you some directions of how you could change it. People need to reinvigorate. Take back the government. Don't allow the political parties to dictate and control.
1: And tell us that website again.
2: It's AmericansTogether.org.
1: AmericansTogether.org. I will go to it after the show tonight.
2: And here's what I tell them, John. We're not trying to make a third party. If we do, I would say we're going to be the new AI. You heard about AI, artificial intelligence?
1: Yes.
2: We're going to be the American independence. We're going to push this country back to the middle, back to where we used to make things happen. Because I'll tell you, the center left and center right, the extremes, are not going to do anything.
1: Extremism in any direction is no good.
2: Doesn't work, John.
1: Senator, I'm looking to...
2: the grand old party to be grand again.
1: Thank you.
2: They want it to be grand again, and they want the Democrats to be responsible again. We got to make that happen, John.
1: Senator, let's catch up again real soon, and we'd love talking to you, and thank you so much for coming on.
2: Please, my friend. Thank you for having me.
1: Rita?
0: All right, great. And joining us now is Senator Rick Scott from the great state of Florida. And Senator, it's so great to have you here. This is Rita Cosby along with John and also Judge Richard Weinberg. And Senator, you are very much in favor of the SAVE Act, the voter ID. Talk about just how important it is. President Trump obviously has made this his priority.
4: Can I follow up with something Joe Manchin brought up?
1: Absolutely.
0: Yeah, please.
1: Absolutely.
0: Please.
1: We have an open forum here.
4: So here's, so, here's what I think's happened. Both in the Senate and the House, the money flows to whoever's the leadership. And so what is it, you know, logically, what does somebody that's leader want? They want people that are going to support them. And so what happens if you're not, if you're out there and you don't exactly support, you know, whoever the leader is, guess what? In your next race, where most of the money goes to these leadership PACs, you know, these big super PACs, you're not going to have any money. So guess what that tells you to do? You're going to do what the leader tells you to do. So I think that's, I think there's a lot of people like Joe Manchin said, we're not talking to each other in DC. Like I invited Trump, to come speak at, lunch. I run the conservatives lunch on Wednesday, which most all the Republican senators come to. And some people are mad at me. I mean, I'm a business guy. I just said, look, we got to talk to each other. I mean, I'll talk to anybody in the Senate. I'm a business guy. I talk to everybody. Did I get it? Every time I talk to somebody, did I get a deal? No, but it opened my eyes what they needed. If I could solve their needs, I solved them. And so that's what we have to have real conversations and start solving this. Think about the Save America Act. This is not a Republican issue. This is an America issue. Democrats want it. Republicans want it. Independents want it. We all want it. But guess what? I mean, Schumer has told all the Democrats, you cannot be for this. That's, he's told them. And so they all have to say, yes, sir, Mr. Schumer, we're not going to be for it, even though their voters back home, they want voter ID. I mean, how simple is that? They only want registered Americans to vote. I mean, they want their voter rolls cleaned up. They don't want to have Democrat races, you know, where, you know, like what's going on in L.A., where it's a joke. June 29th? They had a mayor's race, just a mayor's race, June 2nd. They still haven't finished counting ballots. You feel, as an outsider, here's what you feel about California. They're going to count until the Democrat wins. Right? And so when people feel that way, guess what happens? They say, why would I vote? My vote doesn't matter. It's how Joe Manchin feels. His vote doesn't matter right now. That's not how this should be working. All of our votes should matter. And so I'm going to bust my butt to get the Save America Act done because it's the right thing for Republicans, Democrats, and independents. We've got to get this passed.
0: But you know,
1: Senator,
0: what's interesting?
1: Can we get it done?
0: Right. That's the question.
4: Absolutely. So here's people, what they say is, well, we don't have the votes today. You know what? You never have the votes all the time. You got to work for it. I built a company from me to 285,000 employees. Did I do it in one day? No, I went and talked to people. So here's the way the filibuster works. The filibuster was never intended to stop a bill. It was to say, we've had a thorough conversation. Now we're going to vote. So when we all feel comfortable, we're done talking, right? We're going to go vote. That's all it was set up to do. Now what Schumer does, he says, no, we're going to use it. We don't have to talk. We're just going to say we're just not going to be for something, so you can never have the vote. It only takes the rules of the senators only take 51 votes to pass something, but to pass the filibuster, it takes 60. Well, go talk until you're blue in the face. But when you're done, we are going to vote. So right now, we have the votes to pass the Save America Act. If we just got to say we're gonna go do the talking filibuster until the Democrats are done. And here's what I think is going to happen. If we talk about it, right, the American public will say, wait a minute. What do you guys are against voter ID? And I've said publicly, okay, so if we don't want to pass the whole thing, just pass voter ID. Can we get that done? Just pass a bill that just says you have to be an American citizen to register to vote. Just pass it. You're going to clean up your voter rolls. Whatever we can pass. Let's start passing stuff. Let's vote on stuff. I'm willing to vote on things. If I don't like it, I'll vote against it. And it's my job to tell my constituents why I'm against it. Well, let's go vote and let the Democrats explain to their voters that they think it's okay for people not to have an ID to vote. You have to know ID to get on an airplane, buy a beer, all that stuff, but not to go vote. The public doesn't believe that.
1: Well, you make a lot of common sense, Senator.
4: It's common sense. I mean, I just went to the Republican Party event in Florida on Saturday, right? And I gave a speech. And, you know, if I had talked about the Save America the whole time, people would have been happier because that's what they wanted to talk about. Everybody wants it to pass. And it's like people act like, well, Trump's unreasonable because he wants this bill to pass. Guess what? He ran on voter security. I mean, so, you know, so we look around the country. When the state just sends out ballots to anybody, to everybody, and there's ballots hanging around all the time, do you think there's going to be fraud? Yeah, there's going to be fraud.
0: You know, the problem is, Senator, though, and you know this, the problem is Democrats aren't voting for anything. I mean, I think about the Laken Riley Act. I mean, that they didn't want to vote for that. And they're not even voting. You may have even heard where John and I were talking earlier about they don't even want to have these exhibits at the Great American Fair. You know, there are a number of these Democratic led states that are not exhibiting because they feel it's political, which is ridiculous. But it's like even the most basic things they won't, you know, endorse.
4: So I've been very vocal. I think we ought to, a vote in the Senate takes a half hour, because it should take less, but it takes a half

0: it. Whatever the leadership tells them to do, they've got to do because, oh, gosh, they got a race coming up and they're going to have to go along. Well, that's not right. So we got to start fighting. It's like we have problems. We got to start solving them. Social Security goes bankrupt in 6 years. We're running $2 trillion deficits. All right, so we got a war. We got to prevent Iran from getting a nuclear weapon. We have big issues. Let's go fight on the floor about them, and then vote and say how we're going to solve it. I'll argue with anybody about the things I believe in, and if I can't defend them, you know whose problem that is? That's mine. If I can't get the votes, you know whose that problem is? That's mine. But give me the shot. Let me go put my stuff up on the floor and see what I can do.
1: Bravo.
0: Let's go vote.
1: Bravo. You're right,
2: Senator. Well, I mean, I worry, but you're right. We have to fight every day and see what we can do.
0: Yeah, let the public know what we're doing. A lot of times in D.C., people think, well, you know, I can do whatever I want because people don't know what I'm doing. Well, make sure they know. I tell people what I'm doing. I put an email to millions of people every Friday, and I tell people, this is what I did for you this week, and if you don't like it, call me. I mean, I think it's about 3 million out of 24 million Floridians I have some contact with, my office does every year.
2: Last question before, Senator, last question before we call it a day. I was sick this morning when I heard about the 10 Democratic states that don't want to participate in the 250-year anniversary in Washington. I mean, you can hate Trump, but don't you love the country?
0: They hate Trump so bad. So, but guess what? You know what? Those citizens in that state, there's patriots in that state. There's Democrat patriots and Republican patriots and independent patriots. You know what they're thinking? They're thinking they're disappointed in their government. When I think about this, John, when I ran in 2010, Florida was a Democrat state. There are 568,000 more Democrats. I won because I talked about common sense issues. I'm going to get you a job. I'm going to get your kids a better education. I'm going to make sure you're safe. That's all I talked about. And guess what? I won. I had my first three statewide races, there were more registered Democrats or Republicans. Now we're a big Republican state because guess what? People said, you know what? Republican ideas work. I can get a job. My kids get a better education. I feel safe in this community. So that's what we have to do. And if the Democrats have a better idea, go sell it. In business, I competed every day. Every day I competed, and I had to watch what did my competition do. And if I wanted to get that customer, I had to get better. Let's go fight and figure out who's the best, and then and the public will decide every election.
1: Absolutely,
2: Senator Rick Scott, keep fighting. We stand by your side, and whatever you need from WABC, you tell us, and we broadcast to millions of people every day.
0: All right. Bye, John.
1: Thank you, Senator. And you guys, we're going to take a quick break. I love it. I love the fight in the Senator. It's great,
2: yes.
1: Isn't it? Fight for this country.
2: Both senators.
1: Yeah, both senators.
2: A-plus.
1: It doesn't get any better than that to hear from both of them. And you guys, we're going to take a break. And then we have Bill O'Reilly. He's going to talk, about communism in New York and America. Boy, there's a lot of it lately.
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3: And we are back here on Katz and Cosby. Well, everybody is following this wave of democratic socialists. President Trump just saying that he believes not just socialism, but he calls it communism, the biggest threat to America. And joining us now to talk about this and so much more, I wrote a great column about it, is the great Bill O'Reilly. Bill, your thoughts about where all this is headed?
4: Well, number one, Rita, there's no such thing as a democratic socialist. Okay, it doesn't exist. There's no party in our history. There's never been a movement of such. These are communists. Now, how do you know they're communists? They want to control the means of production. So I wrote a column that you referenced on BillO'Reilly.com yesterday. And the means of production mean how you live. So Mandani, of course, freezes rents for 2 years. Landlords didn't have anything to say about that. Now he's going after groceries, going after food. So he's going to regulate the grocery stores that operate within New York City, make it very difficult for them to make a profit. And then his vision is, I'm going to set up my own food cooperatives. They're going to undercut the food distributors, and the city will be in charge of food and housing. And then it's going to be one after another. When you see that, that's communism, okay? Because communists don't believe in individual freedom. They believe that you should do what the state tells you, what the government tells you. Now, in our country, we haven't had much communist infiltration. But after World War II, the Soviet Union rose in ferocity, and we had to fight the Cold War. And it was a fight. And we won the situation because we bankrupted the Soviet Union. They weren't able to feed their people, and it collapsed. So now we have to go through this again. I guess it's a political trend that we all have to deal about. But to me, personally, these people are infringing on my freedom. So they're making it difficult for me to pursue happiness, to fulfill my aspirations in life. I don't want Mandani telling me what I can and can't do. I don't want that. Okay? I don't believe what he believes. And he'll go after religion. He's already not shown up to the Israeli parade. Every other mayor prior has. You know, you'll see that. And it's just going to be one after another after another. And every New Yorker should be very, very upset. But most of them don't even understand what is happening, unfortunately.
3: So how do you turn it around? Because I agree with you, Bill. It's very troubling.
4: Yeah, and I never predicted this. I wrote a book called Culture Warrior. It was 20 years ago.
3: I remember that, Bill. I remember when that came out.
4: And it. I predict what the progressives, how they would power among the have-nots, would be to promise people who were not affluent that they were going to support them. And it's exactly what's going on here. But it's now on steroids. So you've got this communist movement. It has momentum. Speaker, second in the House, Jeffries, supports it. I didn't hear any Democrats criticize it. Did you guys hear any Democrats criticize this movement?
3: Fetterman. He's the only one.
4: Yeah, but he's not really a Democrat.
3: Right.
4: He's a libertarian. I mean, he doesn't go party line. Interestingly enough, this happened on Theodore Roosevelt's term, and the country fissured. And Roosevelt, when he ran on second time, remember he was president because McKinley was assassinated. When he ran the second time, he couldn't secure the nomination. And so three people ran. Taft, okay, Woodrow Wilson, and Theodore. And Wilson won because the others two divided it. So we've seen it before. But we have never seen the media enable this movement. Usually you would have the media just furious. The Disneys, the Comcast would be, hey, you're going to cut into our profits. And believe me, they will. Okay, they being the communists will cut into their profits. And the media sits there and enables these people to do what they're doing. That's shocking.
3: Yeah, no, that's a good point. They, in fact, I was watching some of the interviews over the weekend. I mean, one example was it was ABC was talking to Mondani, and they asked the question, what do you think about no prisons? Because Chevalier, who's one of the ones who won the primary, said no prisons. And he gave this answer like, well, there are prisons. He didn't say no. It's sort of the same pattern of it's a very and the answer, the question should have been, wait, I'm sorry, you didn't answer the question.
4: Well, the progressive communist movement doesn't want prisons. They believe that if you commit a crime, even a violent one, society forced you to do it. As you have bad upbringing. So, you know, today or this week is the anniversary of Kate Steinle, who was killed in San Francisco. You may remember that I launched a big national campaign, Kate's Law.
3: Yes, you did. You did a great job with that, Bill.
4: And Kate Steinle is walking with her father, and a guy comes up to her and shoots her dead. And the guy had been deported five times and come back five times and goes into court, and he's acquitted of murder and manslaughter. He gets convicted of a weapons crime. And the jury says, oh, we're acquitting him because he was mentally unbalanced. I mean, it was shocking. But in San Francisco, where the case took place, it isn't shocking. We don't want to put people in jail, in prison. We don't want to take them off the street because we believe it's not their fault. And boy, oh boy, in New York City, when you have 8.5 million people on top of one another, how dangerous is that?
5: The pulse of the people, Bill O'Reilly, are we fighting a capitalism versus socialism war? Are we fighting a holy war?
4: Well, holy war is part of it, and as I said, Mandani will get involved with that. It's just a when, not an if, because the communists, progressives, they don't want any religion, because if you have religion, you don't have full allegiance to the state. Which is why the Soviet Union and China and Cuba all attacked religion. They don't want you participating in that. An interesting thing, I have a documentary on Thursday, this Thursday evening, on July 2nd, I believe it is, on News Nation. And the documentary is about heroes and villains in a revolutionary war, but not the English. It's the American colonists. Who are the heroes, really, and who are the villains, really? And there were people who did not want to join this country because of slavery, because they knew eventually slavery was going to be abolished, and they did not want that. And so they didn't want any part of the new United States. And it's all driven by, in my opinion, by personal profit and personal stuff. But what disturbs me the most, if you go to Coney Island over the weekend and you're out there having a Nathan's and on the beach, and you get into conversations with younger people, 35 and down, they're not going to know any of this. You're going to look at them. You're going to say, "Yeah, man, Dami is a communist." And they, what? They're not going to know any of it. And when you have a population that's ignorant / apathetic, anything could happen.
3: Yeah, and that's the problem. And that's why this is such a concern. One of the things, too, Bill, too, is that I was watching, like, over the weekend, even Mandani was saying, "Oh, yeah, I can see it in all over the country. Tomorrow there's a race in Colorado. There's also the guy, El Sayed in Michigan." I mean, this is not exclusive to New York.
4: No, look at Maine.
3: Yep.
4: I mean, you don't get a more traditional society than Maine. And you're going to cast a ballot for this Plantler guy? I don't think he's going to win. I saw the latest polling today, and Susan Collins probably beat him. But he's competitive. And, you know, it does not get more traditional than Maine. And it's because of people do not know what the deuce is happening. And there are a lot of people who don't, who have given up. They don't want to compete. They don't have a lot of money. Okay, I just don't want to be in this system. It's too hard. Give me the money. Give me the food. Give me the rent. Go ahead, give it to me. I'll take it. And those people are foreign born. And California is the best example of that. Okay, because they don't know what our system is. And when Biden let in 10 to 15 million foreign-born people, and California does not require any valid ID to vote, you got a totally different electorate. You had that in New York.
3: Yeah, we had it big time. We saw that in the results, big time.
4: Right. You got a lot of people casting ballots here that are not eligible to vote. Because the Progressive Party does not want to enforce that, which is why zero Democratic senators support the SAVE Act. Zero.
5: Zero.
4: No one.
5: And on top of that, 10 Democratic states don't want to go to Washington to celebrate 250 years.
4: Yeah, because that's just like the Civil War stuff. That's just like the stuff like, they being the founding fathers, a real problem with some of those states getting them to sign the U.S. Constitution. They did not want to sign it because of personal stuff like slavery. That was the big driver back then. And we're now looking at a country that's fractured. And I'm not surprised that 10 states aren't going to show up. All of them are run by loons. All of them are telling you ISIS kicking your door in and going to come in and shoot your five-year-old. And some people believe it.
3: Yeah, and it's so sad. It is sad, yeah. Bill. It really is sad that we've come to this state. Bill, thank you. You keep sounding the alarm. We love having you and love having your voice of common sense, Bill. Thank you so much.
5: We fight side by side.
4: Appreciate it, guys. Thanks
5: thank
4: for
5: you.
4: Having me in.
3: Thank you, Bill.
5: And the top news of the day, Rita?
6: It's the top news of the day. Here's Rita Cosby.
3: And there's a lot of news today. It was a busy day for the U.S. Supreme Court, John, which issued some key decisions. And one, mail-in ballots can be counted if they're received after the election happens and if they are postmarked by election day. And we're going to have Greg Jarrett, great Fox News legal analyst, talk about that in a few minutes. And also, President Trump says the U.S. and Iran will restart peace talks as both sides appear to step back from a wave of attacks over the weekend. Trump posted that Iran requested the talks, which will now take place in Qatar tomorrow. And we're going to be talking to General Jack Keane right after the break on that. Stay tuned. A busy news day here on Katz and Cosby.
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0: Well, what the heck is going on? You know, we're talking about all domestic politics. Let's go international. Let's go to Iran. Let's go to Lebanon. With us today is General Jack Keane. Well, General, I mean, what the heck is going on? I mean, give us the pulse of the situation.
1: Well, certainly what we saw happen is Iran certainly is challenging the Straits of Hormuz. They really don't want to give up control of it. And that's why they were attacking shipping going through the lanes. We responded with attacks of our own. Now we're going into negotiations with them in Qatar, Doha. My concern about that, we should be making absolutely no concessions to them whatsoever. Because in the MOU, the only thing that was truly agreed to in the MOU, everything was a promise for the future, except open up the Straits of Hormuz, and that was on Iran's part, and we remove our blockade. And we have removed our blockade, and Iran is still challenging the Straits of Hormuz. I don't know what we have to negotiate about. It seems to me the negotiation has already taken place, and we certainly shouldn't be making any further concessions to the Iranians over this. So our audience understands, though, John, the Straits of Hormuz is important to the Iranians as a nuclear weapon, and I'm not exaggerating. The reason is it gives them huge influence in the region. If they can threaten to shut it down any time something doesn't go right in terms of Iran and its objectives a month from now, 6 months from now, a year from now, that's the leverage that they want to have. They want to have it as a deterrence factor. In other words, they use it to blackmail the Israelis, the Gulf states themselves, and actually the United States itself as well. That's what they want. They believe they've achieved a bit of this because when they went to they shut down the Straits on 2 March after the war began on February 28th, we, a month later, almost, a little bit more than a month, on April the 8th, we went to a ceasefire. At that point, they believe they gained some leverage over the United States because the principal reason for going to ceasefire was oil and gas prices. So we have to make certain that they understand these straits are international waters. They're going to have absolutely no control over it whatsoever. What they've been doing right now is telling ships when to pass and also to call a certain number to arrange for Iranian insurance to guarantee their passage. That's the nonsense that's been going on. So hopefully this comes to an end pretty quick.
2: Yeah, let's hope.
0: I mean, it's not, you know, there's always going to be some terrorist among the Iranian Iranian guards. And this is a tough one. It's not an easy item. I mean, we're doing what we have to do, but General, it's not an easy item.
1: No, but we have a lot of leverage here, and we have to use it. And what leverage do we have? One, we can go back to a naval blockade itself. Two, we can forcibly open up the straits and keep it open. And I think eventually, John, if Iranian mischief continues to be what it is, that'll likely be the thing that we will do. Open the straits up forcibly and keep it open.
2: Yeah, that, and we have to just for leverage. We have to for prices, for gas, oil. Judge Weinberg.
3: General, good to talk to you again, sir. Seems to me that they have two aces in the hole. One is Hormuz and shutting it down. The second is they still have the forces of Hezbollah, which is a threat. They can't give up Hezbollah because that's their military option to cause chaos in the Middle East. They can't give up Hormuz. So we've been in a position, General, respectfully, that we've been politically, we've been negotiating against ourselves all along, whereas the military did great work with the Israelis and beat them militarily. And then, as you correctly point out, you have a ceasefire, and the only people who've gained by that ceasefire are the Iranians and the Hezbollah. What are your thoughts?
1: Yeah, no doubt about it. I mean, Hezbollah is absolutely crucial to them, and I think it was a mistake that they became part of the Iran-U.S. deal. The Israelis wanted it delinked because it's a separate country, a separate issue. It's obviously they're resourced by Iran. but they wanted to be able to stay in Lebanon and finish Hezbollah once and for all. After all, they're still dealing with what took place on October the 7th with Hamas attacking them, sanctioned by Iran, October the 8th, Hezbollah attacking them. And the reality is, as of November 24, there's been a ceasefire supposedly in Lebanon, and that's been absolute nonsense because there's been thousands and thousands of rockets fired into northern Israel under the guise of that ceasefire. Then there was another ceasefire on April the 17th, and 2,000 rockets and drones were fired since that time, forcing the evacuation of all the villages and towns in northern Israel. There is absolutely no way that Israel can sustain anything like that. That begins to put them on the path of not having a nation, and they understand that this is an existential threat to them. And we need to support them 100%. As of right now, we are doing just that. But it shouldn't have been part of the U.S.-Iran deal. That, I think, was a mistake in doing that. But it is now, and we have to make certain that the Israelis stay in southern Lebanon. As long as the Hezbollah are active, the Israelis, if they want to be on the ground in southern Lebanon, then they should be. And nobody, they shouldn't negotiate themselves out of anything like that. And the United States shouldn't certainly force them to pull out of Lebanon. They should only pull out of Lebanon when Hezbollah is finished. And well, we should be supporting them 100%.
0: I agree on that 100%.
3: General, the problem is there was a good deal, to the best extent you can have a deal, negotiated by Secretary of State Rubio, which was to get Hezbollah marginalized, isolated, and removed by the Lebanese government and by the Israelis, and give the people back their country, which is occupied by Hezbollah. Now you have the Speaker of the Parliament in Lebanon saying that's never going to happen. So the fact of the matter is you can have all these wonderful agreements, but when the terrorists don't cooperate and they stay adamant and they'll fight to the last person that they kill, what are you going to do about that? You have to take them out.
0: Let Israel do their job. That's my opinion.
2: Yeah. You know, I have a question, Jack. I'm curious on this. How intact is the IRGC? Because to me, they're obviously the root of all this. How intact are they militarily?
1: Well, we have killed a lot of them, and we've damaged the organizations and certainly the financial organizations that sustain them. They're a complex organization. That they're a military organization. They also operate as an intelligence service. They also own a lot of the industrial military capability that exists in the country is under the IRGC control. It also helps to make the IRGC leaders independently wealthy. But the reality is they have been hurt, but they're very much in charge. The attacking that's going on in the Straits of Hormuz, and certainly the support for Hezbollah in Lebanon, that is all coming from the IRGC. I know people want to make the claim that we're dealing with a different regime. It is true we're dealing with different people, but the regime is the same. And anybody that suggests it is not the same just doesn't understand what is happening. And just look at the facts of it. Look, since we signed the MOU, the IRGC has violated the ceasefire. They've been conducting attacks in the Strait of Hormuz. Hezbollah has violated the ceasefire. They've been conducting attacks into Israel. This is the IRGC who is driving Iran's objectives here. The diplomats talk nice, promise things, and never deliver. And that's the path we're on in dealing with this. I know people are optimistic about two things. One, that this regime may indeed change, and the indications are they have. I don't believe that for a minute. They may talk nice. They may be urbane and sophisticated with us. They may appear reasonable, but at the end of the day, for 47 years, this is who they've been.
2: Once a terrorist, always a terrorist, right?
1: Yes. Every president prior to Trump, from Carter all the way to Trump, every single one of them, the evidence is there. They reached out to Iran and tried to be reasonable and work things with them. And every single one of them got the same answer.
0: Yes.
1: Eventually, a complete pushback from the Iranians, no change whatsoever. That is what is going to happen here.
0: And the Iranians are just trying to buy time.
2: Yep. 100%. Well, retired four-star general, also chairman of the Institute of Study of War, and also Fox News senior strategic analyst Jack Keane. Thank you. We love you. We appreciate you so much.
1: Yeah, always great talking to you and your audience. Thank you.
2: Thank you so much. And you guys, big decisions coming from the Supreme Court today. Who better than Fox News legal analyst and big best-selling author Greg Jarrett? Greg, what did you make of this big decision on mail-in ballots? President Trump said this is a big loss.
4: Well, it's not about ideology. It was a specific reading of existing federal law. And the court said that the federal statute specifies when voters must vote, but says nothing at all about when mail-in ballots must be received. So, you know, it's up to Congress to pass such a law if it wants ballots to be received by Election Day. And until then, states have the power to manage ballot counting, which is what Mississippi did in this particular case. You know, this is consistent with the Constitution. The Elections Clause in the Constitution grants Congress the power to regulate federal elections, but it gives states broad authority to administer the times, places, and manner. And that, of course, includes, you know, the counting of ballots. You know, I think this was sort of a way for the Supreme Court to say to the people across the street in Congress, If you want to do something about this morass that occurs in places like California, pass the Save America Act, which has a provision in it to resolve this issue.
2: Well, and that's the big issue. We talk about this on the show, is these mail-in ballots. And that's a big thing that President Trump has said. He doesn't think mail-in ballots should be just kind of gratuitously sent to people.
3: California.
2: Right. California's a great example,
3: just
2: Judge.
3: Just mail them out. 20 million ballots. Just
2: right.
3: Mailed out.
2: Right.
3: Unsolicited.
2: Whether you're sick, whether you're elderly, it doesn't matter. They just kind of send it out. How are you going to feel like faith in the process, Greg?
4: Yeah. You know, Justice Alito in the dissent today pointed out, you know, this process, and he was referring to California, only fuels distrust in the integrity of elections. You know, I lived for 30 years in California. My friends tell me that, you know, they'll get 20 mail-in ballots sent to them at their home for people who don't live there anymore and haven't for 20 years. And, you know, do those ballots get filled out wrongfully and counted improperly? You've got to know that it does happen. And, you know, again, it just fuels distrust.
2: Yeah, it totally fuels distrust. Judge Weinberg.
3: Good to talk to you, Greg. There's a case going on now in the lower federal courts has to deal with the power of the states to remove people from the rolls, the registration rolls. And that's running into opposition again from the Democrats. What could be the objection of having clean election rolls that only people who are citizens and are entitled to vote or on those rolls, especially when you're doing unsolicited mail-outs to people who haven't requested ballots?
4: You object if you want to cheat.
3: Right.
4: I mean, that's the simple answer. And, you know, I think we've seen this time and again. You know, the whole Democrat mantra has been, let's open the borders. Let's bring in millions of people who are here illegally. And, you know, we hope two things. One, that they'll vote illegally. And number two, if they become legal citizens, they're going to vote for us because we let them in. So it's all about power for Democrats, not about election integrity.
2: Did you see also, obviously, last week was the temporary protective status, and that was a big win for the Trump administration that they have the authority. That's on the Syrian and Haitians. Did you see, was it Seth Moulton? The senator came out. I couldn't believe this. And he said,
3: the congressman running for the Senate.
2: Congressman running for Senate, forgive me. And he came out from Massachusetts, right? And he came out and said, well, maybe this is a good reason why we got to pack the court. In other words, if you're not happy with the Supreme Court decision, let's change the Supreme Court.
3: And he's supposed to be a responsible Democrat, by the way. So he tells
4: us. Yeah, well, every time he opens his mouth, he tends to prove he's a dope. There were two decisions on immigration, and both, I think, are victory for voters who want federal laws to be enforced. And I think it was also a reprimand, a rebuke to these activist judges who brazenly usurp presidential power. You mentioned the TPS law. You know, it specifically states that judges have no authority to question or countermand the decision to end temporary status. And yet, judges have been ignoring that and imposing their own biased judges. And in the ruling last week, Supreme Court said, hey, knock it off. You have no business weighing in on this. And, you know, what's so striking is that the court had to explain to those same judges that the law means what it says. Temporary does not mean permanent. In the asylum case, being in the U.S. does not mean being near the U.S. Now, that should be obvious to anyone with a brain, but the problem is, you know, there are too many federal judges who are driven by their own political bias and arrogance. They think they're above Congress and above the president, and the court was trying to tell them, no, you're not, but I doubt they feel humbled.
2: Yeah, I doubt they feel humbled, too. Well, Greg Jarrett, thank you so much. It's always so great to have you on, Greg, and get your common sense. Thank you.
3: Thank you, Greg.
4: My pleasure.
2: Thanks so much. And we're going to take a break, John.
0: Sure. Let's take a break, and we're going to come back with Joe Concha, and he's always fun to talk to.
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7: 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President Trump wants a lower dollar. 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I call it the teeter-totter effect. 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
0: Well, we are back.
2: We are. And who better? Well, you know, who better on a Monday, right, at this time than Joe Concha?
0: Mondays and Fridays?
2: Mondays and Fridays. Every day. We love Joe Concha. And you can listen to him, by the way, every night, 9 to 10 p.m. on 77 WABC.
0: Yeah.
2: And Joe, oh, my goodness. You know, we've been talking about, first of all, let's get into the fact that, did you hear this, that there were 10 states that are not participating in this, you know, the Great American Fair taking place there in D.C.? I mean, what is wrong with these people? Rhode Island, Pennsylvania, Washington State, Maine, Oregon, Illinois, North Carolina, Vermont, Massachusetts, and Connecticut.
8: My God. Not surprising at all, Rita, because what we have now is, well, put it this way. We have an NBC News poll out where 12% of Kamala Harris voters say they are proud of this country.
2: Oh, my God.
8: 1 in 10, right? So, yeah, not surprising at all. But when you hate the country, then, I don't know, leave? Is that, like, the option? Because I would absolutely say that that absolutely is the option at this point.
2: You know, how sad that it's become so political that they can't even do a fair celebrating our country. It's horrible.
8: Yeah, and look, during the Obama administration, 90% of Republicans, GOP, whatever you want to call it, they supported this country. They said, we're proud to be in this country. So even it doesn't matter who the president is or who's in power. In the end, just be proud of the country, considering like all the opportunities that we have, everything that's awesome about this country, Amazon, Apple, the Constitution, Sidney Sweeney, like all those things.
2: You always throw in Sidney Sweeney. All right.
8: Well, yeah. I mean, great movie. The Housemaid, great movie.
2: Judge Weinberg.
3: Joe, I want to get your comments on this phenomenon that's going on. You had an attack by these insurrectionists against an ICE facility with an armament. They shot at, one of them was shot in the neck. One of the ICE officials was shot in the neck. They were given maximum jail terms in Texas federal court. Right. And you have the apologist media saying, why are you doing this to these poor people? They're demonstrating in the First Amendment rights. This is suppression of free speech. I mean, what's wrong with these people? They are backing insurrection. They are violating civility. These people are the new Jacobins. They believe in political violence, and it's acceptable. What are your thoughts?
8: Oh, Judge, I mean, you're so right about that. As far as, again, you shoot somebody, and then therefore what? The only victim is the person who has been shot, right? And in the end, we see that with Daryl Issa Chevrolet, who's going to be a congresswoman from New York, who literally said, Judge, that if you murder somebody, you shouldn't go to prison. Can anybody square this? But that's where the Democratic Party is going at this point.
3: You know, we should have mental health hearings for these people and have them committed.
8: Yeah.
3: Because they're talking about the destruction of civilization. That's exactly what they're offering.
8: No, I'm with you on that. And again, I don't think that on a national level, let's say New York City primaries, 15% of people vote. Okay, fine. Nationally, I can't see socialist/communist, the people that support, you know, murderers not going to prison. That's a horrible brand for the Democratic Party at this point.
2: It is. But you know what's so scary, Joe? And I was telling John and the judge before this, that earlier when I was watching this weekend, and I was watching Bernie Sanders, and he was at this rally in Texas, a Democratic rally, but in Texas, and he said, we're sort of the new party, we're the new this. And same thing, you see the same messaging from Zora Mondani and others. They seem to think it equates well beyond New York, and then he got Hamaway in New Jersey. But they seem to think this is the whole new Democrat. This is the new Democratic Party in their mind. They're clearly going for a fight.
9: Yeah. And, I heard Rita actually on ABC News over the weekend, Jonathan Carl basically saying that, you know what, why can't you run for president? I mean, aren't you like the best candidate that could be out there right now for Democrats? And oh, boy, can you imagine this? Zora Mondani running for president. Now, he can't based on, you know, the Constitution.
2: Right. He was born in Uganda. Yep.
3: Yeah. But what's a little thing like the Constitution to stop him?
9: Exactly. They want him to run. right? They want AOC, Memdani as the ticket. And again, if you do that, you will lose big time, because in places like Pennsylvania, Wisconsin, Michigan, Georgia, North Carolina, Arizona, and Nevada, that does not fly. That's the way it's going to go.
2: And meantime, their message is all anti-Trump. Did you see this, by the way, over the weekend? Everyone's talking about this. Joe Biden was at an event, and he took a couple swipes at President Trump about the reflection pond. I mean, this is so crazy. It's like, and then he couldn't get off the stage. He didn't know where he was going again.
9: Yeah, I saw that. I mean, again, you're in politics for 50 years. You don't know how to get off a stage. And then, oh, by the way, he said that the Biden economy was infinitely better than the Trump economy. And it's like, whoa, dude, your inflation was above 9%. Trump is around 3%. It's delusional at this point. I know every Democrat out there says, Joe Biden, get off the stage. Dr. Joe Biden, get off the stage. Hunter Biden, go away. You're a reminder of the failure of this party, yet they keep coming back. It's like Al Pacino on Godfather 3. Every time I try to get out, they pull me back in, and that's fine.
2: That was a perfect ending.
10: Except the Bidens are trying to pull themselves back in.
2: Yeah, exactly.
9: Yeah, seems
2: but,
9: that way.
2: But anytime you can do a Godfather reference,
10: absolutely,
2: it's good, right?
10: I'm with that.
2: All right.
9: Thank you.
2: And Joe, I know you'd be surprised, but what do we all stand for?
11: Truth, justice, and the American way.
0: God bless America.
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13: This is the Arthur Idella Power Hour with quintessential New Yorker attorney Arthur Idella, New York's go-to lawyer. He's here to share his stories from in the courtroom and around the city with interviews from high-profile guests and everyday folks calling in to talk about everything from politics, lifestyle, health and wellness, and more. And now your host, making the case for the city he loves, attorney Arthur Idella.
15: It's Arthur Idella. Wow, am I excited. I have Judge Barry Cammons here. We woke up to a whole bunch of today in the Supreme Court of the United States. There's this ruling and that ruling and the other ruling, and then they all came tumbling down. And one of them just stood out, the one that had to do with Judge Cammons' area of specialization. I don't think you could say expertise, right? Wait, hold on. You can't say expertise, right?
16: No, you can say concentration.
15: Concentration. You can, not even specialization?
16: No, that's a violation of the rules of
15: profession. As is, I know expert, I know you can't. Okay, so we can say concentration.
16: Concentration.
15: So Judge Cammons has been concentrating on the Fourth Amendment and aspects of the Fourth Amendment, that being search and seizure, the legal kind, the illegal kind. And the court came down today on their second to last day. Tomorrow will be their last day on the bench handing down rulings, and then they all disappear. Normally they hand down like the most controversial ones. And I think I know what it's on tomorrow. Is it another immigration one? I'm not sure. They handed Trump a couple of victories today, but they didn't hand him one. You saw that he cannot appeal his $5 million case. Yes. So he's on the hook for that one. I don't think there's any more appellate.
16: No.
15: Yeah. But, you know, it's funny. I mean, obviously $5 million is a lot of money, but.
16: For some.
15: Yeah. I mean, he's even going to figure, and God bless his accountants. I know the president won't have anything to do with this. They'll figure out a way to get a tax deduction on this or something along those lines. But let's talk about what the court has said about cell phones and the government using cell phones and metadata and all that stuff that Judge Cammons knows all about.
16: So this was a case involving a bank robbery in Virginia, and it involves something called a geofence warrant. So for your listeners, let me just explain a little bit. A geofence warrant is a warrant that focuses on locating a cell phone location history. So in this case, there was a bank robbery, and they had no suspect. The FBI had no suspect at all. But they knew the robbery occurred at a certain location, obviously at the bank, and they asked Google for all the cell phone users in that time frame for a one-hour period at that geographical location. And there were hundreds of people, innocent people, who used the bank. And the question was, could the FBI or law enforcement ask for this information legally? And this is a topic, of course, this is one area where the courts are just catching up to another form of technology. As a matter of fact, under the New York law, there is no provision for a geofence warrant, and I imagine after this decision, the New York legislature will probably get around to amending the criminal procedure law. So what the court said was that even though cell phone users, Arthur, you, me, and a million, 2 million, 20 million, 100 million people use cell phones every day, in order to get on our cell phone, we allow Google to share the information. We sign disclaimers and we check off the box. We agree.
15: My father's the only one I know who actually reads that stuff. Like, does, you know, all this.
16: Really?
15: Yeah, not that he has a cell phone, but like when he goes to the doctor's office.
16: Oh, really?
15: Like, oh, I got to sign here? All right, let me sit down and I got to read through it. Whereas
16: God,
15: I just
16: God bless him. Well, yeah. Well, nobody else does. So despite that, the court said that we still have an expectation of privacy in this information because it has so much personal information, so much. I mean, our whole lives are on these phones. So because it is, we have a reasonable expectation. This was, in fact, a search. Now the court said, well, we're going to send it back to the lower court to determine whether it was a reasonable search, whether the FBI, law enforcement, complied with the requirements to get a warrant. So, but the important thing is that these warrants now are subject to challenges under the Fourth Amendment because the lower court, the circuit court, said this was not a search. It said that you lose your expectation of privacy when you check off these boxes and allow Google to see all this information. The Supreme Court said no. It's a search.
15: Much like your text, search and seizure, this is riveting. Riveting.
16: Well, I find it interesting, Arthur. I know
15: it's actually very interesting. You know, one time, this is the truth, when I was at the Supreme Court, like many years ago now, because Justice Scalia has been dead for many years, it was funny because it was a case and it was involving two cell phones.
16: Oh.
15: And I guess I had already been carrying two cell phones. But from the bench at the time, I don't know, 75, 77-year-old Justice Scalia says to one of the lawyers, oh, stop it. Who carries two cell phones, right? Then we're done, and I walk in the back into his chambers, and I hold up two cell phones. He goes, you're kidding me, right? I go, no, Scalia. I go, a lot of people carry two cell phones now. One is a personal phone. One's a work phone. I say, you think the FBI only uses their work phone for their personal calls? And he just shook his head. He goes, everyone's just got to understand, once you get one of those devices, you're giving up all your freedom.
16: Well,
15: and I'm glad the court disagreed with
16: that. The court disagreed with that. I think he might be surprised to
15: the case that I'm remembering it now. It had to do with a traffic stop where the cop asked the guy for his phone, and the guy refused, and he took the phone, and did he have probable cause to take the phone? And you know, it was in the old days when it was just a regular phone. There's not much on there, but now with these phones,
16: as you
15: accurately stated.
16: Well, I mean, if you had to choose between a warrant to search your house and a warrant to search your phone, you probably would choose the house because that has less incriminating evidence or less evidence.
15: Depends what websites I was on the night before. But yeah, I try to live my life where there's no incriminating evidence anywhere.
16: That I know. That is true. I've been looking for it for years. Yeah, I mean, can't find anything. Find anything that's incriminating.
15: The bars of gold that, you know, Joni has. It was Joni's birthday. Do you know that?
16: Yes. Joni, happy birthday.
15: They had a parade. Oh, and I want to thank Alex Garrett because the case tomorrow is the birthright citizenship case.
16: Oh, and that's the most controversial.
17: Yeah, and that's the one you sat in on, right, Arthur?
15: I sat in on the TPS, the one that they ruled on last week about the temporary immigration thing with the Haitians thing. Yes. Let me just mention that to you, Judge Cammons. Our mayor, Mr. Mamdani, said that I will not enforce the Supreme Court ruling regarding the temporary asylum. I mean, and what I said, and you could correct me if I'm wrong, once any executive branch, being it the mayor, the governor, or the president, says that they're not going to adhere to what the judiciary rules.
16: We call that a constitutional crisis.
15: Right. Well, it doesn't. Because the judiciary doesn't have an army to back them up.
16: That's correct. As you so correctly stated, I think, on CNN the other night.
15: Yes, I did.
16: Yes, I stayed up late.
15: Friday night and then again on Saturday morning. It was quite interesting.
16: Well, for 250 years, we have not needed to have an army for the judiciary, but unfortunately...
15: Well, that's why I gave Trump credit, because when the judiciary ruled that Donald Trump's name had to come off of the Kennedy Center... He took it off the Kennedy Center. You and I and the rest of the planet knows he did not want to take his name off the Kennedy Center, but they did. But then when you have the mayor of the city of New York says, I think his quote was, I don't care what the Supreme Court says. Well, I'm not going to have anyone wants to come here for asylum, like they're going to get it.
16: Well, it's saying it and doing it. I wonder whether that will force... I don't know. I'd like to see what happens when
15: one step at a time. The birthright citizenship thing, you know, it sounds like it's a knee-jerk answer. Like, oh, if you're born in America, you're an American. You know, what if someone from a country that's not doing as well as we are and doesn't have the kind of health care and social programs, you know, jumps over here, gives birth, and then jumps back again? Are they really American citizen?
16: Well, that was one of the arguments that was made.
15: Right. I mean, when this law was enacted, we're talking about horses and buggies and boats, and there's no planes, and it'll be interesting to see how it comes out.
16: Well, one thing we know, it will not be unanimous either way.
15: Yeah, I think that's... You know, I haven't looked at it, but in the cover of the Times today, there is a... statistics about how many cases the court was unanimous on, and it's much more than people think. The tax laws and these other things. You know, we hear about the controversial ones,
16: right?
15: Which is like 10.
16: Right.
15: There's another 70 that everyone
16: agrees. That's
15: true.
16: There are more than you would think. Absolutely right. You know, you've become quite a constitutional scholar.
15: Well, you know, I hang around with you and the likes of Professor Leventhal, and we get to have it going on. So. I guess that's it for now. We're expecting a heat wave, Judge Cammons. You're aware of this?
16: Yeah, I'm aware, and I don't know how to deal with it. What would you say? Hydration is probably the best solution.
15: Yeah, and you might want to change your bow tie. You know.
16: Oh, well, what about my underwear?
15: You could do that, too. All right. Here comes Joni. Off mic. Sorry, Mr. Foley. All right, Joni, we're going to take a break now, if that's okay. I believe Frank Morano is going to be joining us.
16: Oh, that should be interesting.
15: Oh, yeah. We have 37 topics that he would like us to address, and I'll try to get to at least 35 of them.
16: Well,
15: one of the
16: interesting topic I heard him talking about was passing a law that doesn't require you to have four or five different streaming services to figure out where sports are.
15: I would love that. It's not fair.
16: Yeah.
15: I mean, it's not fair. You got to pay for Amazon
16: Absolutely.
15: Prime. You got to pay for it. Is it Netflix? There's someone else besides Amazon
16: Hulu,
15: Prime.
16: Hulu, I think.
15: Is it Hulu that still shows some of the games? Yeah. You know, it's like, come on, man. WPIX, Channel 11. Phil Rizzuto. Bill White.
16: Holy cow.
15: There you go. They used to call the Yankee games. So.

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2: When you need the skinny on what goes down in the New York City Council, there's only one man who can bring you the inside scoop. Councilman Frank Morano, giving you the whole story right here on the Arthur Idala Power Hour.
0: So I jokingly, moments ago, said that Mr. Morano, Councilman Morano, so nicely volunteered 37 different topics. I pulled that number out of my butt. I actually counted 32, so I exaggerated by five. And I just think that the listener deserves just to hear the musings that go on inside Councilman Morano as he twists his hair on the side of his head. We're going to talk about the Venezuela earthquake aftermath, Iran strikes and peace negotiations, the debate over selling weapons to Turkey, the new president in Colombia, Mexican elected officials become informants, Tom Keene Jr. reemerges in New Jersey, Monday Night Raw and SmackDown Tonight in Atlantic City, the horse carriage debate, e-bike lawsuit where Mr. Morano is the plaintiff, debate over the city budget, Adam's top advisor indicted, I wonder who that is, analysis of the New York primaries, board vote to freeze some rents. You know what? I'm going to stop right here because there's like another 20. Analysis of New York primaries. I don't believe we've spoken since the results. Have we, Councilman? I mean, on the air.
3: No, I usually come on Mondays, yeah. And the election was Tuesday.
0: But the week before you came on a Friday, okay?
3: That's true. I said usually.
0: Many crickets, Mike. God, these guests, yeah. These
3: no,
0: days.
3: No, I don't know what to tell you.
0: Stardom have gone to their head. So give me your analysis of the New York primaries, Councilman Frank Morano.
3: Well, I mean, look, I have a lot of thoughts. One, I think it shows that, at least in New York Democratic circles, to a large extent, Mamdani is the same sort of kingmaker that President Trump is in Republican circles. And, it was not exactly the sweep for the DSA and the progressives that that people made it sound like. You still had Richie Torres, who was opposed by progressives, reelected pretty handily in his primary. You had Michael Lasher, who I don't think, in terms of the modern definition of what we call progressives, winning Gerald Nadler's seat. That is definitely not what you would call a victory for the hard left. And there were a couple of state legislative races where the more moderate candidate, including an assembly member from Brooklyn who endorsed Curtis Sliwa as the Republican and campaigned against migrant shelters, she was reelected in her primary. So I think you have to look at each race on its own merits. But overall, two things are clear. One, Mamdani is very popular with the base that dominates these Democratic primaries. And two, I think that if whether it's Republicans, whether it's moderate Democrats or establishment Democrats, they should learn a thing or two from what the DSA has done in terms of organizing, because this is the culmination of a multi-year, to some extent, decade-long effort to win elections. And you're seeing it pay dividends now. The DSA is a relatively small number of people. I think it's less than 10,000 citywide, and they've provided a model that you could see other groups, whether they're establishment Democratic groups or Republicans or conservatives, emulate, and they've got to do the same thing. We've got to build a bench. We've got to, do that same thing.
0: Well, let me ask you this question. I want to go back to Richie Torres. Is his district all in the Bronx?
3: I believe it is, yeah. I think he may have a smidgen of Manhattan, but it may be. I think it's actually, no, I think it is all in the Bronx.
0: What do you make of the theory that he won so handily because of the boroughs of where these seats were in contention, Manhattan and Brooklyn? The Bronx is the least gentrified. They're the ones with the most real New Yorkers. Not kids from Tennessee aren't living there, in Wisconsin and Wyoming. It's usually older, hardworking people of color, and they're not buying all of this this progressive stuff. And that's just a theory. What are your thoughts, Councilman?
3: Yeah, you know, actually, I haven't heard that theory, but I think it makes sense to me. I think, and also, you know, Richie Torres is a hardworking, regardless of whether people agree with him or disagree with him, he's a hardworking campaigner. He was not going to get caught making the same sort of mistake that Joe Crowley did back in 2018 and take anything for granted. So he's as active now as he was, politically anyway, as he was when he was in the city council. So I think both of those things may be true. And that makes sense to me, actually. I hadn't heard it, but it makes sense to me.
0: Well, thank you very much. The Supreme Court ruled that the law to count mail-in ballots arriving after Election Day is valid, and I think they give you 5 days after the election to count the ballots, as long as the envelope is stamped on Election Day or before. Councilman Rano, what say you?
3: You know, I don't love mail-in voting, to be honest, and I especially don't love ballots coming in after Election Day, but as you know, because we've talked about this for 17 years on the air and off, I don't love the Supreme Court nullifying local laws. I think if you don't like the law in Mississippi, the solution is for Mississippi to elect other people that you know, that believe differently. So I think the Supreme Court should, as a general rule, defer to the states and defer to the elected lawmakers who make those laws in terms of what they want the law, what they want the law to be. So by upholding this grace period, it is very much in keeping with the kind of judicial restraint that that I like. And I think it's very telling that Justice Amy Coney Barrett joined the three liberals in supporting the state law. I mean, Chief Justice Roberts is kind of all over the place, but Justice Amy Coney Barrett, she's usually pretty strict on the conservative side of things. And I think this is very in keeping with a conservative judicial philosophy that basically states should be able to make their own laws about what they think is appropriate. So I think it was a good rule.
0: I have retired Judge David Lewis, who just walked in. Judge Lewis, so the Supreme Court ruled today that you could count these ballots that were handed in that are going to be counted after Election Day but have to be postmarked before Election Day.
4: Postmarked on Election Day.
0: Or before.
4: Yeah.
0: Thoughts?
4: Well, the origin of all of that is the military ballots and ballots of individuals who are not well enough for one reason or another to come to the polls. Those exceptions really is what started all of this. And if the rule was that you can't count a ballot that comes in after Election Day, no matter what the postmark is, you're going to disenfranchise the entire military system.
0: But my recollection, and Councilman Morano, please pipe in, but my recollection was those absentee ballots, you had to fill them out in a significant amount of time. There was a deadline. Wasn't there, Frank?
4: Two different things.
0: Okay.
4: The absentee ballot application had a deadline. It had to go in by a certain point. That's if you were disabled or something was wrong. The military ballots went out as a matter of course. And so because servicemen were moving around and in different places, the theory was get the ballots out to them. They don't have to really do anything to request one. And so those ballots are the ones that originally was the enfranchisement.
0: So, Mr. Morano, what is your position on showing identification to be able to go in and vote?
3: You know, I tend to favor it, but it's not the panacea that voting ID advocates believe that it is, because there is voter fraud. I think it is more pervasive than people realize. But most of the voter fraud that occurs isn't done because people show up to vote and they don't demonstrate proper ID. Most of it is done through things like ballot harvesting, mail-in ballots, and that kind of thing. That's where voter fraud occurs. It doesn't usually occur because of voter ID. But I think the arguments against voter ID are pretty bogus, quite frankly. I think voter ID, there's nothing wrong with it. As long as you make the kind of ID that would be considered acceptable to vote free for anybody that wants it.
0: All right. I want to ask you about the rent freezes, Councilman. The a lot of people I know are up in arms about that.
3: Yeah. I mean, look, for starters, people should understand that it doesn't freeze all rents. And second, they should understand that there's going to be litigation over this because the people on the rent board were essentially told how they were going to vote on this before it happens, which is not exactly the kind of independent board that, you know, that this is supposed to be. So I think also folks need to understand that this is, even if Mayor Mamdani got the kind of pervasive rent freeze that he campaigned on, it doesn't really reduce rent for people that don't live in rent-stabilized apartments. For starters, if you look at who's living in these rent-stabilized apartments, a lot of very, if not wealthy people, upper-middle-class people, a third of rent-stabilized apartments are occupied by households making over $100,000 a year. So this isn't really targeting help for struggling families. It's a benefit attached to the apartment, not the person. Meanwhile, the young couple looking for their first apartment, they get squeezed even more because there are few apartments available. And again, the whole thing could end up in court. One of the Rent Guidelines board members actually resigned before the vote.
0: That was pretty interesting.
3: Yeah. I've never seen anything like that, saying the outcome had already been decided. So, look, I don't like to sound like I'm rooting for the landlords, but I have a big problem with the mayor's demonization of these landlords as these evil people.
0: Thank
3: a
0: you.
3: Lot of them are immigrant families that own a six-unit building or something along those lines. It's not always these big evil corporations, the kind of which we like to demonize in social media videos.
0: I loved when he said, and if the land, because of these freezes, the landlords can't afford the buildings anymore. He's like, maybe we'll just give the buildings to the tenants.
3: Yeah, right, exactly.
0: I mean,
3: it's as simple as that. I don't know why no one ever thought of that. I guess they did in Cuba or Venezuela.
0: Right. I mean, wow. And then, you know, it really sticks in my craw that he said about the Supreme Court ruling regarding the Haitian immigrants and that this is expired, this period of asylum, and they have to be they have to go home now. The mayor of the city of New York says, no, I don't care what the Supreme Court says. I'm not doing that. That's a big problem.
3: There's a long record of presidents, governors, and mayors not going along with what the courts have ruled. Doesn't make it right, but I think it's part of the natural tension that exists between the branches of government. You remember, of course, famously, Andrew Jackson's reaction to a Supreme Court ruling on the Indian Removal Act, I think it was, and he said that basically let Chief Justice Taney go and enforce it now that he's made this ruling.
0: Well, yeah. I also remember 2 weeks ago a lower court judge said to Donald Trump, you got to take your name off the Kennedy Center, and they erected a scaffold, and they did something that Donald Trump did not want to do, and he instantly took it off.
3: Right. I don't blame the mayor for disagreeing with the Supreme Court ruling. He likes to play to his base. He lives on social media, whether that means jumping into a swimming pool with his suit
0: or doing dopey videos
3: in front of Ken Griffin's house.
0: Apparently that violated the dress code of the pool that he was jumping into, the mayor. But we'll leave those minor points for someone else to dispute. Councilman, I do have to pay some bills. I know today was Carmine's first day of camp. Everybody would like to hear about that. So could you stay tuned through a little commercial break and come back?
3: I'm going to go back over to Carmine now, and I'll see if he'll come on with me.
0: I would love to get
3: break.
0: A few words from the great four-and-a-half-year-old young man. It's Arthur Idala. It's just about 6:40, talking to Councilman Frank Morano. Don't go away. We're going to hear all about Carmine's first day at camp. We'll be right back.

0: Right. Let's talk about our friend Christine Nicholas and her company, Nicholas and Lentz, because in a city where every story matters, one firm has spent 20 years making sure those stories are heard. 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
0: All right. So I want to tell you about a show that everyone is talking about. 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The magic is incredible. The story is uplifting, and there's a real sense of wonder that kids, parents, and grandparents all experience together. 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
2: We're back to the Arthur Idala Power Hour with New York City's preeminent trial attorney and quintessential New Yorker, attorney Arthur Idala.
0: All right, welcome back. It is 6:43. Arthur Idala here, and I have the Honorable Frank Morano on the line. Frank, waiting on bated breath. It was Arthur and Ariana's first day of camp. They elected to take the bus to camp, and now 9-year-old sturdy Arthur taking the bus was fine. 4-year-old little Ariana, made me a little nervous, but Marianne said, "Well, her big brother is there to protect her." So, how did Carmine make out?
3: Well, he's right here with me. I'm going to let him speak for himself. Carmine, say hello to Uncle Arthur. Tell him what you did at camp today.
4: It was great at camp. Very good at camp.
0: Oh, did you do? Tell me something. Tell me one thing that you did really, really fun.
4: Oh, center, of course.
3: Which center?
0: Which center? Legos?
4: Yeah.
3: Which center?
0: Carmine, did you? Is there a pool where your camp is?
3: All right, he's gonna go play with his friends. I will continue the rest of the interview.
0: I appreciate that. Frank, real quick, I know there is a lawsuit regarding the e-bikes that are tooling around and speeding around these blocks, and you're very heavily involved as you're one of the plaintiffs. Could you lay that out for me, please?
3: Yeah, so basically, you know, these e-bikes, and I know there are a lot of different types of e-bikes, so I'm not talking about every single type of e-bikes. But the e-bikes that are basically these mini motorcycles that you don't have to pedal, that are zooming all over all of the city and according to you all over Europe as well. That's who I'm talking about because I know there's a lot of responsible e-bike riders who have an assisted something. I'm not talking about those guys, but so these e-bikes are a total menace. They go they zoom right through red lights. They go up on sidewalks, they're in parks, they're a danger to pedestrians, they've hurt a lot of people, they have almost hurt or killed a lot of people, and basically the mayor thought it was a good idea back in March to dial back enforcement, really to remove enforcement. Adams had a very reasonable enforcement policy in place where they would prosecute these folks as crimes, at the very least. Something that was a serious infraction. Mamdani did away with that in March, ostensibly because he didn't want people that might not be in the country legally getting a criminal record and being deported. Unfortunately, what the result of this is it's the Wild West. It's gotten worse than ever. It was already bad even prior to that executive order in March. So basically what we're asking the court is, you can't have a mayor, kind of like our discussion about the Supreme Court a few minutes ago, you can't have a mayor just choose to stop following the law because he doesn't like the law. So we're trying to get the mayor to be compelled to enforce the law as it is when it comes to e-bikes. Now, I have there's a robust legislative agenda that I'm also pursuing on this, but as far as the legal battle, that's the gist of it. We want to undo that March executive order and force the mayor to enforce the law.
0: Well, you know, I want him to enforce the law. The Supreme Court of the United States, hands down. I mean, you know, I don't know if you remember, but Andrew Jackson refused to enforce those laws. But now, now you want the mayor to enforce the laws that you want. And that's my point. The executive can't pick and choose which laws he's going to like, not like, enforce, not enforce. That's not the way the game works. That's not the way our system works. It's a system of checks and balances amongst three supposedly equal branches of government, although the Supreme Court seems to be making the executive branch of our federal system a more powerful. But, listen, I obviously support you. In this e-bike situation, I think every one of them should have to have a license plate, seriously. And I would not, be against having a test. You have to have a road test for a motorcycle.
3: Well, New Jersey's going to be doing that. We've been talking about this in Jersey, and, obviously you've got a great audience in Jersey as well. And that's the direction they're going to be going in all likelihood.
0: And is that where, Thomas Keene Jr. has now shown up?
3: Nobody knows. You know, again, clearly he's had some sort of serious health issue, and apparently he's going to reemerge tomorrow. 2 days ago was the first time he was seen when he answered his door when a reporter came to the door.
0: In a suit and a tie.
3: Yeah, apparently. So I don't know what the nature of his health ailment is. Obviously, it's pretty serious for him to have basically taken off from his job for 2 months. I don't know of a lot of other jobs where you could just disappear without any sort of public explanation, in this case, the public being your boss, and we just accept that. So I don't think, and again, I've got a lot of respect for Tom Kane Sr., and, you know, I would certainly probably vote for Tom Kane Jr. if I lived in his district. It's nothing against him. I would say the same thing if there was somebody that I didn't agree with that was doing the same thing, but I really think that he's handled this very poorly. I think he owed it to the public to be a little bit more forthright with what he was dealing with, when he was coming back, who has been in charge in his office, who's making decisions, what decisions is he making, if any. Obviously, when you're a public official, myself included, you sacrifice some degree of personal privacy because you're asking for the privilege
0: to serve the public. Should understand when Frank Morano has either an upset stomach or a snuffy nose, Alexis Winters sends out an immediate release. Councilman Morano
3: That's right.
0: All right, Frank, we got 10 minutes left in the show, and you're going to co-anchor with me now, co-host with me. We have, I don't know how many people you know quite so well who are 88 years old or years young, depending on how you want to look at it. And I'm not talking about Joni Pelzer. I am talking about my father, Louis Idala. And we celebrated his 88th birthday yesterday, affectionately known as Padre Lou. Padre Lou, you're on the line with Councilman Frank Morano and your son, Arthur.
5: Yes. I'm on the line.
0: You're on the line. Happy birthday. How did it feel waking up at 88 years old today?
5: Well, I woke up yesterday as being 88, and quite honestly, it's surreal.
0: Right. What you could do is you could tell Mom to lower the radio or tell Alexa to stop, because I get the feedback, and that's a big problem.
5: Well, I can't tell her anything. Actually, I'm outside.
0: Oh, okay. Well, I could hear something going on back and forth, but whatever. We'll just deal with it. If you were on Frank Morano's show, he would hang up and tell you you got to call back later, but your son won't do that.
5: Well, maybe a car in passing. The fact of the matter is I religiously read the obituary columns, and as long as I don't find my name, I go on with my day. But every once in a while, I see the names of someone who either went to school with, worked with, the DA's office, and I realize how lucky I am to have gone this far. And as you know, the other day we had the good fortune that you, me, Lenny Boxer, and his son, who you went to school with. Now, Lenny and I went to NYU Law School together, and you and his son went to Poly Prep together. So we're fortunate to be able to do that. But what happens to, oh, geez, you know, Sid Davidoff died. Oh, yeah. Gary Bella died. Yeah. And more recently, I saw former judge Alice Schlesinger, who I knew from way back when, passed away. And what I find interesting is, you know, I'm not really frightened of the concept of death. I think I would be if someone were hanging me out of a high window by my ankles, threatening to drop.
4: Okay. But, Alexa, off.
5: You know, you hope one day you go to sleep and you just don't wake up.
0: Well, Frank Morano, the father of a four-year-old with one on the way, what are your thoughts on, you know, on that?
6: I agree with everything Padre just said. I think that's a very refreshing attitude, and I think it's in part that healthy outlook on life that has not only kept him going so long, but kept him as sharp as he is this late in his 80s.
0: Padre, what did you think of Sunday with all those people coming over and, you know, enjoying a day with you?
5: What happened?
0: No,
7: I don't know what happened.
0: No, Mom, you could, this is not about you. This is about Dad right now.
7: Okay. I'm fine. So I want to say hello to my son.
0: Okay. We could talk after the show.
7: All right,
0: Padre, what did you think about Sunday and having everybody over? And
5: it's what I've told you, your sister Lori, and the older grandchildren, that when I pass away, as it happened, I want them to realize that I had a very wonderful life. God bless this country. I've been where, you know, my family, you and you have too, originated from, and what was able to be accomplished in one generation is phenomenal. I don't know whether it happened in any other place in the world, but it happened here. So while you grieve, on the other hand, understand, I was happy, I was lucky, and you, Arthur, your sister, and the children helped make me be happy during my lifetime. So that's it. It should be, everyone should be loving each other, realizing it's all temporary. So how stupid it is for us to have wars and conflicts instead of loving each other and getting along with each other.
0: Frank, any words of wisdom you would like from an 88-year-old as you're about to have your second child?
6: Yeah, you know, I've always tapped into your wisdom, Padre, on, you know, staying sharp and being as active as you've been able to be this late in life. I am curious. I don't know that I've ever asked you about this. I know I've talked to your wife about this, about you've raised two really terrific children, even Arthur, and they're now, you know, terrific adults. Do you have any advice on the fatherhood front that I could emulate your example in that respect?
5: You have to realize you got to always do the right thing and not be afraid, oh, my kid's not going to like me now. You know, that's what I'm afraid happens. You know, back in the day when I grew up, my the men shaved with straight razors, which meant that they had to have razor straps. And I tasted that razor strap on my backside many a time. And you know what? Even though I obviously wasn't happy, I grew up with no problems. Like, if I ever did anything wrong, I already paid for it. God forbid you hit your kid on the backside today, they want to arrest you. It's ridiculous, okay? So be respectful for your children. Always tell them you love them. Always love them. Hug them. Kiss them. And when I mean, even you got a son, you kiss your son and have your son kiss you out of respect. That's what it should be. It's family and close friends. That's what's important in the world.
0: Frank, are you satisfied with the answer?
6: Absolutely. I don't have a straight razor at home, but I do have a belt handy. I'm going to go make sure that that this belt is in prime belting order.
0: Well, listen, all kidding aside, Frank, I have, you know, I made sure Luca knew and little Arthur knew that was my well-deserved discipline a few times in my younger years. And even though my wife Marianne would dive in front of any kind of instrument touching her, especially her son, to a little bit of fear of your father is not exactly the worst thing. Would you say Carmine has a little bit of fear, Frank, or are you just a little mush?
6: I would say it's very rare that he's fearful. A couple of times I did raise my voice in a very terse manner, and it was effective, and he even remarked to my wife Rachel at the time, who raises her voice a little more frequently. He said, "Oh, Daddy's a better yeller than you." I think in part because it's so seldom.
0: Well, that does. I think that's got a big part of it. In other words, if you're always yelling, you're always threatening, they realize, all right, whatever, here we go again. But, yeah, I mean, Bill Cosby used to do that whole thing. Like, if you're playing ball in the street, as we used to do, and your mom comes and says you got to come in for dinner, you put it off. He goes, it can be bottom of the ninth, 2 outs, bases loaded, and you're at the plate, and your father's like, Arthur, dinner? You drop the bat. Guys, I got to go, and you run inside.
6: Yeah, no, that's exactly right.
0: Lou. I was a beautiful day on Sunday, the whole weekend, Saturday night with Judge Corriero and a couple of Brunello de Montalcino. You know, Mike Corriero, Judge Corriero, he said, Arthur, I hope you appreciate how wealthy you are. And he didn't mean anything to do with money. He meant about life in general. And obviously, for me, you and Mom get all the credit for pushing me and supporting me and loving me. And you did the same for Lori, who's on our way, hopefully, to have a couple of great days with her two young ones overseas. So thank you both for all that you've done for me and the family and for, and I have to say, for the United States of America and your capacity
6: Absolutely.
0: As a captain in the United States Army in 1966, 67, 68, as an assistant district attorney under Frank Hogan in the 60s and then again in the 70s, a special prosecutor. But the label you wore, the proudest, is that of a family man. The way you took care of your father when he was 88, 89, 90, 91, just short of 92, and your mom, who we lost to Alzheimer's disease, and everyone in between, Padre, you're always there. And if there's someone you needed to be stuck in a foxhole with, you're the guy.
5: Well, let me tell you, there was an interesting article in yesterday, Sunday's Times magazine, about your children, you know, taking care of their elderly parents and whether there is an absolute obligation to do so. But it should be. I always thought, you know, and well, in our Italian, our Sicilian heritage, that it was a given. I think also it was in the Chinese culture that you did, that you had a great deal of respect for the elderly. And that's a good thing. I don't know whether it exists to the extent it should any longer.
0: Well, but I think it's very clear, Padre Lou, it exists in your family because we all respect and honor, and young Joey Barada just walked in and wish you probably your other son after me and Jabara. All right. I love you, Dad. Tell Mommy call her later. She doesn't have to get on the radio for me to talk to her. And happy birthday, Joni Pelzer. Wednesday night's your party, not
5: Absolutely.
0: Tonight, Joni.
5: Happy birthday, Patrici, and happy birthday, Renata, all on the same day.
0: All right, Frank Morano, thank you for spending the evening with us. It's always a pleasure
6: thank
0: and an honor to have
6: you
0: on.
6: Things, the two things we're keeping an eye on is any minute my wife might give birth. I'll keep you posted. And any minute this we could have an agreement on the budget. I'm heading back into City Hall now in case there is the prospect of a handshake agreement. And hopefully we'll be able to deliver some big wins for New Yorkers.
0: All right. Well, maybe you can come on tomorrow night if we make it happen. All right, folks. Thank you, Alex. Thank you, Joni. Thank you, everyone. Great show. See you tomorrow, live and local on the Idala Power Hour.
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11: All I'm Keith Peters in Washington. The Supreme Court dramatically expanded presidential power, upholding President Trump's firing of the heads of other independent federal agencies, while letting Federal Reserve Governor Lisa Cook remain in her job. House Minority Leader Hakeem Jeffries says the Supreme Court is going against the Constitution.
12: The framers were intentional about ensuring we didn't have a king-like figure serving as the President of the United States of America.
11: President Trump was asked if he'll now fire more independent federal agency board members.
13: I don't think so. It gives me the right, and not me, it gives a president the right to do what the president should have the right to do. And it's very interesting. It's a big ruling. It's been going on for almost 100 years. They've been working on this. And, you know, that it comes down at my term is a very great honor. But it bestows additional powers, maybe the same power on the president. The president has the right to do this.
11: A dangerous heat wave has hit the Midwest, and it's slowly moving eastward with temperatures expected to reach the 90s to near 100 degrees, with heat indices even higher. NWS Weather Prediction Center meteorologist Scott Klebauer says multiple record highs could be set this week with extreme heat.
14: Judging by just the forecast alone, we have 46 potential high temperature records being forecast currently, with 16 that are going to be at least close enough that we'll also need to monitor. And then that carries into Friday, where there's another 34 highs already being forecast, and then Saturday on the 4th, having 22.
11: He's urging people to stay hydrated and stay indoors with air conditioning. On Wall Street, the Dow by 306 points, the NASDAQ rose 522. More on these stories at townhall.com.
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18: Thank you, Rob. 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So that's issue number one. Now I want to jump in and tell you a story about a man. It's a real story, and I saw him yesterday. And he's a 48-year-old man, born in Poland. He's married, has a beautiful wife. And a really sad story, but instructive story that you can take to all your friends, you can take to your doctors, you can take all your life, and it may well save your life. And it's what happens when a doctor presumes something is one thing, when in fact it's another thing. So let me tell you about this man. He's 48 years old, he's married, he's a businessman, came with his wife, he has two children who are 10 and 14, so he's in the middle of his life, beautiful wife, beautiful children, and he's had a mass growing in his groin for 6 months, and over the last 3 years he was seen by multiple doctors. He was seen by two separate primary doctors. Why? Because he had a lump on the back of his thigh. And all the doctors, without doing any tests, without doing any imaging, without doing any biopsies, told him, oh, it's just a simple lipoma, a simple fatty tumor. And they never offered imaging. They never offered a biopsy. And he was determined. He actually went on. He saw two separate primary doctors. Then he saw two separate dermatologists, all on his own. And then he saw a surgeon. And they told him, five doctors over 3 years told him, oh, it's just a fatty tumor, a lipoma. No one offered to do imaging, he reports. No one did a biopsy for 3 years. And then recently, in the last 6 months, remember the lump was on the back of his left thigh. And then in the last 6 months, he's had masses in the groin area. So the groin area is separate. The groin area is where the leg meets the body, where the leg meets the genital area. So he had a mass there, and eventually he had a PET scan. PET scan's an injection of radioactive sugar, and it tells us about where tumors are. And he had a PET scan showing in the leg a mass that was 3.3 by 2.5 by 3.5 centimeters with a very high SUV. SUV is how much radioactive sugar is taken up. And why sugar? Well, cancer likes to eat, and if you put something on a radioactive marker like sugar, well, the cancer grabs that sugar. It would grab a steak or a cheeseburger or a hamburger or a falafel or whatever. Just that sugar is easier to put in the body. And it also, the PET scan also showed two separate masses in the inguinal area. One mass was 4.5 centimeters, so the mass in the inguinal area was actually bigger than the mass in the thigh. And there's another mass in the inguinal area that's 3.7 by 2.3 centimeters with an SUV of 14. Normal SUV is how much radioactive sugar is picked up. Normal is 1, so it's telling you it's picking up 1,400 times as much. And he also had a mass in the pelvic area, lymph node of the pelvic area, left obturator node, also with a high SUV, and that node measured more than 2 centimeters. So already this year he's had ultrasounds, he's had blood tests, he has no headaches, his vision, hearing is fine, his weight's 192 pounds. If you see him, he's a large, strong, strapping man. He's 6 feet, he never smoked, he never had any secondhand smoke, he never had colonoscopy. He came to me, and that's how I got all this information. I told you, how do I know about patients? Well, I see them. Patients, smart patients, come in person. So he needs to get colonoscopy. His bowel movements are fine. He wakes up once a night to urinate. His PSA was low. He's on no medications. He's had no surgeries. He's had no hospital stays. He's had no radiation. He has no family history, and he works in the business world. So he's been in the United States from Poland since 2001, so many decades. His wife came more recently. They have these two beautiful children. And he just came to me with metastatic Merkel cell cancer. So he has a cancer, what everyone told him, two separate primary doctors told him it's just a fatty tumor. Fatty tumors are a benign condition. His wasn't a fatty tumor. His was cancer. It was a Merkel cell cancer that's now metastatic, stage 4, spreading through his body. And I can tell you that he and his wife are two of the saddest people, and they are so grateful to have come here. They went to two separate primary doctors, two separate dermatologist and a surgeon, all who did nothing except reassured him falsely. So he got a biopsy, Merkel cell cancer, we arranged a PET scan, and now he wishes to be treated. And he's being torn apart by his diagnosis. It's a very advanced cancer. He can't imagine that he has this very advanced cancer, having done everything right except getting a diagnosis. And that wasn't his fault. He went to doctors, multiple doctors, to get a diagnosis, and everyone falsely reassured him. And I see that so often. When do I see it most commonly? I see it when people have rectal bleeding. They have blood from the rectum, and the doctor tells them, well, it's hemorrhoids. Well, not all rectal bleeding is hemorrhoids, and not every lump in the skin is benign. And not every lump in the breast is benign. And that's why it's so important to document what something is. Even if something is most commonly a lipoma, that doesn't mean it's always a lipoma. Same with lumps in the breast. If you have a lump in the breast, it needs to be documented. And there's simple ways. There's very simple ways, easy ways to do biopsies, get biopsies of these areas, and prove to you and prove to your doctors, prove what it is, rather than to falsely reassure a patient. And so now this patient is here, and he's devoted to me. He likes how we work. He likes the idea that we need to prove things, and we've told him that. We've explained all options. I've encouraged him to be seen by surgeons and medical oncologists and all the other doctors you can imagine who take care of cancer. But he's so eager. In fact, he's already started radiosurgery for his cancer. It's a Merkel cell cancer. Cancer's most commonly of the skin in his left leg. It's a lump about the size of a plum in his left leg. And he's very reluctant to have chemotherapy because he understands chemotherapy doesn't cure most anybody and there's side effects. And he understands that surgery is not really possible with the extent of the cancer. The cancer in the inguinal area is growing through the skin, growing into the pelvis and pelvic nodes. His cancer in the leg, which is the epicenter where it started, but it has traveled to the inguinal areas and the pelvic areas, and he's most eager to have radio surgery to these areas. And we've already started, and this is the work we do. Our success rate's very high. We've treated 40,000 patients over years, over decades, and we have a lot of experience, and that's why so many people come to Radio Surgery New York, even though there's all kinds of places around, and he's shopped around town, he's shopped around in all the places you can imagine, and he's upset that chemo doctors want to give him chemo, knowing how poor this cancer responds durably to chemo. He understands that surgery is not technically possible, and he likes the idea of radio surgery with high success rates, high durability, and experience here at Radio Surgery New York over decades. First in Western Hemisphere, first in America, first in New York with stereotactic body radio surgery, and this is the work that we do. So if there's one lesson you learned from the show today, it's document. Don't assume. If a doctor tells you, well, it's probably this, well, that doesn't mean it is that. And there are ways to be able to tell you, hey, this is what it is. And that's what we believe, and that's what we offer every patient who comes here. And it's, of course, up to the patient to agree. We can't force anyone. We believe that the patient is the president of his or her body. We believe we're here to educate, and that's what we try to do every day for every patient here at Radio Surgery New York. If you or they or your loved ones or your friends or your neighbors wish, and you, by learning this, can pass on the information. You're an ambassador of information. You're an ambassador of knowledge. And you can spread the knowledge, too, that when doctors tell people, well, it's probably this or probably that, well, there's ways to prove. And that's what should be done for every patient. Prove. 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
17: 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We're just a few steps from the Radio Surgery New York Cancer Treatment Center on Broadway and 38th Street. 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He was the first in New York with fractionated brain radiosurgery, and he's the first in America and in the Western Hemisphere with body radiosurgery. You can also call Dr. Lederman at 212-CHOICES for a free informative booklet and DVD. 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
18: We are back. I want to talk about a man, 69.

lung, our colon, our pap smears, you name it. This is the work we do here at Radio Surgery New York and work with our colleagues as well. Also, people who are just diagnosed with cancer and they want to get on the best track first. They don't want to have radical and deforming surgery. They don't want to lose their prostate or lose their breast or lose their bladder or lose their lung or lose their pancreas. So many people want to get on the best track first. And then there's people who've already been around a little bit and they've already had the diagnosis of cancer and they want to see if they're on the right track. Because with cancer, if you're not cured within a few months, usually it's not going to work. And some people say, oh, I've been getting chemo for 2 years and 3 years and 4 years, and my doctor keeps on wanting to give me different chemo, and it's not working, and I have a stack of CAT scans and MRIs and PET scans, it's not working. Or it's not tolerated, another reason to come. Treatment's not working, or not tolerated, or not wanted. So there's so many reasons why people come here, and that's three reasons in particular. So you want to get checked out. You want to know what's the best treatment before you start, before you lose part of your body, whether it's your arm or leg or nose or breast or lung or pancreas, whatever. And then you've already had treatment. So three cancer reasons to come here. And then, of course, the fourth is our new program in treating arthritis and plantar fasciitis with low-dose radiation. And many people come for doubles. Come for cancer and arthritis. Some people are suffering with arthritis, but they also have cancer. And some people just have one. Many people come just for arthritis to have treatment that's not being offered elsewhere. They're going to see surgeons and medical people, and they're being offered medicines and injections, and nothing's helping with arthritis. So it's another reason why radiation medicine. There's something called radiation medicine, using radiation for all kinds of reasons, even benign tumors in the brain, like acoustic neuromas, meningiomas, pituitary tumors, and more, and benign tumors in the body. So there's lots of reasons why radiation medicine may help you or your loved ones, and you may not even be told about it. So often, I see so many people who are not told about all the options, and it is so sad. So I want to get back to this man, 69 years old. He has four children. He came with his son. He was diagnosed with prostate cancer. He was seen by another doctor. He had a PSA. PSA was 8.5. Normal PSA is considered 4 or less, and you can have prostate cancer with a PSA of 1 or 2 or 3. And it's always better to get checked out. So you can say, well, why is he coming with a PSA of 8? He should have come with a PSA of 4. Well, most likely he or his doctors didn't know about it or didn't do the right thing. When you come with an earlier cancer, you have even better success rates. So he came with a PSA that was double normal, PSA 8.5, and he had a more aggressive cancer, a Gleason 7 cancer. And, well, he had an abnormality in the bone. It turned out to be a bone island. He had an enlarged prostate. He's waking up 5 times a night to urinate on no medicines. He was on no medicines. The doctor saw him. He saw a urologist also. None of them offered any medicine to help him with his urine or to diagnose why he had so much urinary issues. And just last week, Joe Biden, the first lady or the former first lady, wife of Joe Biden, said, well, she should have known better. Joe was waking up 6 times a night to urinate. She should have known better that he had cancer. Well, the fact is that urinary symptoms and prostate cancer are not necessarily related. So what she said is wrong, really. She should have taken Joe, in my view, to get PSAs. She knew other people in the White House, from John Kerry to Defense Secretary Lloyd Austin, who had prostate cancer. Remember, Lloyd Austin is the man who had secret prostate surgery for cancer on the Christmas Eve, ended up in the ICU with apparently a perforated bladder and a perforated bowel from his surgery of prostate cancer. And there shouldn't have been a perforated bowel and a perforated bladder from prostate cancer, but it tells you a lot about surgery and why so many men do not want surgery for their prostate cancer. So Lloyd Austin, you can look at our information that we wrote about Lloyd Austin, even sent it to the Wall Street Journal.

0: So this man is 250 pounds that we're talking about, and he's 5'7". And we offered also, because he was urinating five times a night, to check that out separately. It's really separate from the prostate cancer. He's an ex-smoker, and there's some data to show that smoking is related to the development of cancer. So it's another good reason not to smoke. And this man, well, he has another reason to have gotten checked out earlier. He had a brother, a first-degree relative, with stage 4 prostate cancer. And we know that men who have family members with prostate cancer have a much higher chance of dying. So it's another reason why men should come here to 1384 Broadway and get checked out. There are so many reasons for this man. He's a black man. 1 in 6 black men get prostate cancer. 1 in 23 die. He had a high PSA. Another reason, he had a brother with stage 4 prostate cancer that had already traveled. He was also urinating 5 times a night. Another reason to have come here to get checked out. Well, I'll tell you the good news. The good news that he was here. And not only was he was here 10 years ago with a very high-risk cancer, Gleason 7, with a PSA velocity, family history, first-degree family member with stage 4 cancer. So his brother is not doing great with stage 4 cancer. This man is doing great. And how do I know it? Well, we treated him 10 years ago. 10 years ago, we treated him for prostate cancer. His PSA is now 0. So he's in remission, cancer-free, 10 years after our treatment. And as I've said so many times, we have a long, glorious track record treating prostate cancer. We have a high success rate. 90% of our patients are in remission. When we do biopsies of the prostate, after our treatment, 98% of our men have no cancer in their prostate. So we have a nice track record with most of our men sexually active, keeping urinary control. This man is 10 years out. His brother has stage 4 cancer. It's traveled. This man is in remission. His PSA is 0 after our treatment only. No chemo, no cutting, no surgery. Our treatment only at Radio Surgery New York. And we have lots of data to show you. It's always best to meet in person. If you don't know what your PSA is, it's time to come in and get checked out. If you do know, it may be time to talk about what it is and how to best follow you and the tests that are best done for you, and also to improve your quality of life if you wish. For this man, he's 10 years out. He has a brother with stage 4 prostate cancer. He had a Gleason 7, high PSA, urinating 5 times a night now. After our treatment, 10 years later, his urine is good. His PSA is 0. He's living the life. He's doing great. And one more thing I want to tell you. Why did he come to get checked out now? Not only to get checked out for the prostate, but because he has pain in the right and left knee. He has arthritis pain. And now he wants the other side of the coin, which is radiation medicine here, low-dose radiation for his arthritis. Now, what's bothering him most is arthritis. 10 years ago, it was cancer, an advanced cancer of the prostate in a man with a positive family history. So many people, men and women, come for multiple reasons. Now, for prostate cancer for him, and for arthritis in the right and left knee, and he wishes to be treated, and this is the work that we do every day. And of course, we do testing to document this, and then talk about all the options. It seems like so many other places, including arthritis specialists, so many don't tell all the options to patients. I can tell you from my experience, having treated so many people with arthritis of the shoulders, the elbows, the hands, the hips, the knees, the feet, even plantar fasciitis, that most men in America and most women in America are never told all the options until they come here, 1384 Broadway. So it's true about cancer. It's true about benign tumors. True about brain tumors. It's also true about arthritis and plantar fasciitis. It's great to learn all the options first here at Radio City New York, where we accept most insurances, Medicare, Medicaid. My name is Dr. Lederman. We'll be right back.
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2: We are back. I want to talk about a man who came to America from Cuba. He's a Cuban-American. He's 73 years old. He's married with 3 children. He had a daughter who died of Hodgkin's lymphoma, which is really sad. I did not see her. I never saw her until he came to me with high blood pressure, prostate issues, asthma, shortness of breath, sleep apnea, and a mass growing in the kidney. He also had blood in the rectum. He had bone pain. He was seen by a super-duper hospital, a super-duper doctor, and the doctor at the super-duper pooper place told him they had no options for him. I guess he was too much girth. He weighed too much. So he had a mass growing in the kidney. Previously, it was 3.2 centimeters. It was 3.2 by 2.6 by 3 centimeters, and then it increased. It went up to 5.1 by 4.2. And this doctor at this super-duper-pooper-scooper hospital just watched him. And then he watched him again, and the mass went up again and got even bigger yet. And it was continuing to grow. And he even had a lesion in the opposite kidney. He had no headaches. His vision was okay. His weight was 250 pounds. He was 5'10". And he had this mass growing. He saw a super-duper-pooper famous surgeon at super-duper hospital. But I think they thought he was too thick to operate. So he was taking medicines for a shortness of breath and Flomax. He had prostate issues. He had enlarged prostate, cholesterol, high blood pressure, and he had rotator cuff surgery and knee surgery. This is all before he met me. He had come to America from Cuba in 1961. That was back in the President Kennedy in the Bay of Pigs. And he worked in the food industry, and I examined him. And I saw him. He went to Super Duper General. They never did a biopsy of his kidney. We like to do that to prove to each person what's going on. We also asked him to see a gastroenterologist because he had blood in the stool. He was advised to be seen by their doctors. We tried to get tests. His PSA was low, but he had prostate issues. And this is a man who was adamant against any biopsy of the kidney, even though I urged him to do that, even though it's so easy. And he came to me years ago. Years ago, he came with this growing mass in the kidney. His doctor told him, the doctor told him, I have a note, at one of the super-duper hospitals, he was confident of the surgical abilities, but the patient was told that he was not confident that he'd wake up from the surgery, and that's why he didn't offer surgery. So the patient was robust, a little too robust. He had a big mass growing in the kidney, and the doctor at Super Duper General let him walk out with a growing mass, most consistent with cancer, didn't offer a biopsy, didn't offer any treatment. The doctor said, well, if you think that you can't wake up from my surgery, the doctor said his abilities to cut were great, but he thought that the patient wouldn't wake up. So what good is that for the patient? How does that help the patient? And why didn't the doctor say, well, if you're afraid of doing surgery because the patient won't wake up, why don't you send him to Dr. Lederman, the doctor first who brought body radiosurgery to America, who treats kidney cancers and lung cancers and pancreas cancers and liver cancers and colon cancers and gynecologic cancers and other cancers, bladder cancers, with no cutting and no bleeding and putting no one to sleep. You just lay down, we make a stereotactic frame of the body, we send thousands of beams in, and we don't have to worry about people waking up because we don't put them to sleep. Isn't that a lot better? Why didn't the doctor over at Super Duper General say, well, I'm confident in my abilities, but I'm not confident that you'll wake up? What sense does that mean? And if you really believe that, why don't you give the patient another choice? If you're a super-duper doctor at a super-duper hospital, shouldn't you know all the options? Shouldn't you know that for 40 years, Dr. Lederman's been treating kidney cancers with high success rates? Shouldn't you know that? And shouldn't you offer all your patients all the options? And why wouldn't you? Why wouldn't you? You just tell the patient to go lose 100 pounds, and then you'll operate? Lots of luck. By then, the cancer will have spread all over his body. So what happened? Well, years ago, this patient came with his wife. He has a loving wife, very nice man, very nice wife, very nice family. And we talked about all the options, why so many people come here for non-invasive treatment. No cutting, no bleeding, no putting you to sleep. And this is the work we do. And we treated him. And now he's a success story. No side effects from radiosurgery. He's ambulatory. He's functional. He's doing what he wants to do. Cancer in remission. Doing great. No spread of the cancer. Luckily, he came here before his cancer traveled. But he came here when the cancer was growing at Super Duper General. And the doctor told him he was afraid if he had surgery, he wouldn't wake up. Well, here there's no waking up, so there's lots of reasons why anyone would want to come here. Number one, high success, no cutting, no bleeding, no general anesthesia, and avoiding the complications of surgery like infection and wound healing and being in bed with blood clots. There's so many reasons why people come here. Even those like this man who went to Super Duper General and saw a Super Duper surgeon. Even those, and especially those, and our office is filled with patients like him who have been seen at Super Duper General, and I think it's worth your while, just like the man who had the skin cancer, Merkel cell that traveled to the lymph nodes, was told by separate surgeons, primary doctors, and others, dermatologists, he had nothing to worry about, it was a fatty tumor. Just like him, now he's here for radiosurgery in New York, even though he's been at all the big super-duper hospitals, and no one ever told him all the options until he came to radiosurgery New York. And one more thing, I want to introduce myself. My name is Dr. Gil Lederman. I was born and raised in Waterloo, Iowa. Went to public school, university, MD at 25, like my great brother, Dr. Ted Lederman, and my fantastic son, Dr. Ariel Lederman. One family with three doctors, all MDs at 25. Very illustrious. Ariel is the best, smart, educated, trained at the most prestigious hospitals and medical centers from New York to California, from the East Coast to the West Coast, from the Atlantic to Pacific, board certified radiation medicine doctor here for you. And you're very lucky to have beloved Dr. Ariel Lederman, loved at home and loved at work and loved by his patients, to take care of you, and accepts most insurances, Medicare, Medicaid, and to make an appointment. You can call him if you wish at 212-CHOICES. You can call now or later or never. You can stop by and get information. You can call us for information. We have lots of information to share with you. And we're here every day on the radio as well to educate and to learn and to get better care, just like this man who was sent home basically to die with a localized kidney cancer until he came to radiosurgery New York. And so many people find their own way when doctors who should know better don't send the patient here. Why do they not do that? Well, you can guess. Why do they want the patient to die with kidney cancer rather than to refer him to Dr. Lederman? Does that make sense? Does that make sense? So this is the work we do every day at 1384 Broadway. I was talking about a man who came to me with a elevated PSA, elevated Gleason score. His PSA went from 1.4 to 1.5 up to 3. So he had a PSA that never got to 4, but his PSA was rising. He had a MRI. MRI showed a mass in the prostate. He had a Gleason 6 cancer. He was treated years ago. I examined him. He had a T1C prostate cancer. And now his PSA is 0. He's in remission. His sex life works. His urinary life works. Lucky for him, he did not have surgery, because we know most men with prostate cancer who have radical surgery or robotic surgery end up leaking urine. So often impotent, unable to have erections adequate for intercourse, and often with shortening of the penis with surgery. And most men come here because they want to have better results, better quality of life, and avoid radical surgery. And this is the work that we do every day at 1384 Broadway, Broadway and 38th Street in the heart of New York City. My name is Dr. Lederman. We'll be right back. Did you

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3: We are back. We'll talk about a very, very, very, very elegant woman. She's 61 years old. She was born in Trinidad. She's a black woman. We talked about it earlier. There's much higher rates of breast cancer in the black community. Every woman's at risk, whether Chinese, white, yellow, black, or anything in between. This woman is from Trinidad. She's a very elegant black woman. She's immaculately dressed with the fanciest clothes. But Under her clothes, she came to me in the past with a 10-centimeter mass, bigger than a fist, in her left breast. A big mass, huge mass. She had biopsies of the breast. She went to other hospitals, super-duper general. She was told they had to have a mastectomy. In fact, she was told three times she had to have a mastectomy by three separate doctors in three separate hospitals, and she declined, and she came here for evaluation. In the past, she's 61 years old. She's single. She has no children, but she has a family history. So she has a family history. Both her mother and her sister had breast cancer, and she knows that her breast cancer was diagnosed earlier at one of the big imaging centers. She's had mammograms and ultrasounds almost every year. She has biopsy-proven left breast cancer with a large mass. It's even so large it's dimpling the skin. It's distorting the skin, distorting the breast. And so she saw doctors at the super biggest hospitals in New York, and she's just adamant against any surgery whatsoever. The mass in the left breast showed ERP or positive, that's estrogen receptor, and progesterone receptor positive. Her was equivocal. She had invasive lobular carcinoma. She had a huge mass in the breast. It was very big. It was 7 centimeters from the nipple. She had a mammogram, which showed also a secondary lesion in the breast. She also had an MRI of the hip, which showed arthritis and tendon disease unrelated to the cancer. She had a PET scan at one of the super-duper big hospitals, which showed this 10-centimeter mass in the breast. There's also a lesion in the opposite breast, which I recommended a biopsy, which she's refused. And she could feel the mass. Everyone could feel the mass, the size of a very, very big apple. She had no bleeding, but she had distortion of the breast. She was on medicines for blood pressure and medicines for her diabetes. She had never had radiation. She was never in the hospital. But again, her mother and her sister, two first-degree relatives, had breast cancer. I examined her. She's a big woman. She's a very tall, big, robust woman. Very elegant, and on the breast she had a 10 to 11 centimeter mass throughout the central portion of the breast. She had marked dimpling of the breast. She had this mass that was large. She had canceled surgery repeatedly and came for a repeat consultation after being seen by so many doctors. She came years ago, and so she wanted only our treatment. She declined all surgery. She declined all chemo, all hormones, only wanted our treatment. And we treated her. And now she's back with this huge mass in the breast, treated. And we got a mammogram, ultrasound, blood test. And she got even an MRI. And the MRI, which is probably the most devoted, accurate test of the breast, not only, but that is the most accurate one, shows complete disappearance of this 10-centimeter mass. She's in remission. She's doing great. She is so happy. This is the work we do. She has her body. She has her breast. She has her life. She's in remission, doing it her way. Even though three separate surgeons told her to have a mastectomy at three of the biggest hospitals in New York, you can imagine. She came here like so many people, like actually thousands of people came here for breast cancer treatment and other cancers. Cancers of the brain, cancer of the skin, the lung, the breast, the pancreas, the liver, the spleen, the kidneys, gastrointestinal, colon cancers, rectal cancers, gynecologic cancers, prostate cancers, bladder cancers, cancers of the limbs, arms and legs. So many people come here. We have an extensive experience over decades with high success. This woman had a huge mass in the breast, now in remission, documented by probably the best test for the breast, the MRI. This is the work that we do every day at 1384 Broadway. I want to talk about a man who's from Italy. He's a baker. He's an incredible baker. He went from Italy to France to Germany. He learned baking from the best bakers of Europe, and now he's here. Incredible baker. He has history of prostate cancer, has diabetes, heart disease, cardiac stents. He has a PSA that was elevated. He had a physical exam, stage T2B. He saw other doctors. He said no one examined his prostate until he came here, and I see that so often that people do not get examined elsewhere, even by their urologist. His weight is 200 pounds. He's 5'6". He never smoked. He has no shortness of breath. He said he had colonoscopy in the past. He has diabetes. He's on metformin. And, well, number one, he wanted to be treated, and we've treated him now. We've treated him for his prostate cancer, number one. Number two, like so often, we check people out, and when we checked him out, we found a mass in the gallbladder. We found a gallbladder cancer that none of his other doctors, none of his other hospitals ever found. So now we're getting a biopsy of the gallbladder, which looks like a cancer, a second cancer in a man who came to us with prostate cancer, having been seen by other centers. So for him, it's a big lesson. For you, it's another lesson to come to a doctor who's triple board certified, and you'll probably learn things. 90% of our patients learn things about their body they never knew before. And I want to introduce a man who's decided to talk to you about his cancer. He was treated 6 years ago. He had a cancer of the stomach. He was told to have stomach removed. Even now, he's told he has stomach removed, even though he's in remission after radio surgery, no cutting.
1: And Gideon, how long have we known each other?
4: 7 years.
1: And years ago, almost 10 years ago, you were diagnosed with a cancer on your stomach, right?
4: Yes.
1: And you were seen at hospitals, big hospitals,
4: yes,
1: right?
4: Yes.
1: Famous hospitals.
4: Yes.
1: And what did the doctors tell you about this cancer?
4: You have to take that out of your stomach.
1: So the doctors told you have to have surgery and cut out a big part of your stomach.
4: Right.
1: And how did you feel about that?
4: I wasn't comfortable about it. There were no options.
1: So you were very brave to tell the big surgeons, because surgeons usually have big personalities, you don't want to do their treatment.
4: Right.
1: So you walked out of there.
4: Yes.
1: And you didn't know what you were going to do.
4: No.
1: So how did you figure out what you were going to do?
4: I heard you on the radio talking about radio surgery. And I said, let me go up and talk to Dr. Letterman.
1: So you came here not knowing what you're going to do.
4: Not at all.
1: No one told you about it other than hearing my voice on the radio.
4: Right.
1: And we met.
4: Yes.
3: And what was your impression about that meeting?
4: I like the fact that the place was clean and it was direct and the people were nice, very nice and accommodating.
3: And you had the treatments. Yeah. There was just a few treatments.
4: Right.
3: And each one was only about 10 minutes?
4: Yeah, 10, 15 minutes, yeah.
3: And what did you feel during a treatment?
4: I felt well after that. Then I went back to work.
3: The same day?
4: Yes, I went back to work so many times.
3: Were you able to eat and drink and be merry, everything you wanted to do?
4: I was fine. I was very well.
3: So you went back to your family?
4: Yes.
3: And back to work?
4: Yeah.
3: No suffering?
4: No, there was no suffering. I had no pain.
3: And no pain. So it was so easy.
4: Right.
3: So now it's been 7 years since your treatment.
4: Yes.
3: What do you feel now, 7 years later?
4: I feel more comfortable and I reckon. I usually take some of the cards and I give it to people. And I've had coworkers who went and checked themselves because they saw I went through this one so successfully.
3: Now, you recently got a new scan, right?
4: Yes.
3: At that, actually, the famous hospital, yes. not here. And it showed everything was fine.
4: They told me I have to take it out.
3: You had the scan, which was okay.
4: Yes.
3: But then the surgeon saw you. And he still wants to cut on you.
4: Right.
3: So it bothers him that you haven't had your surgery.
4: No, I've never.
3: Sir. It bothers him a lot.
4: Kind of, yes.
3: Right? Because 7 years later, the tumor is smaller. You're right. In remission. No you pain. Never had chemo. Never no had pain. Cutting.
4: No cutting.
3: And he still wants to cut on you.
4: Yes.
3: So what'd you tell him?
4: I tell him I'm going to talk to Dr. Lederman about it.
3: So what did Dr. Lederman suggest?
4: He said, you're doing fine. You're in remission and everything. Everything's fine.
3: And you've been fine for 7 years.
4: Yeah, no hospitalization, no medication, nothing. I can only take one little medication for my high blood pressure, 10 milligram. I don't take any medication.
3: No cutting, no bleeding.
4: No cutting, no bleeding, no pain.
3: So what do you tell your friends when they ask you about your experience here?
4: Come over here and tell your friends to come by Dr. Lederman.
3: Are you upset that the doctors over there didn't tell you about all the options?
4: Yes, I kind of. That wasn't fair.
3: Because they should have said, because we talk about surgery and chemo. We talk about everything here.
4: Yes.
3: But it seems like the other guys hide things. So why do you think they want to cut?
4: I don't know. It made me suspicious now.
3: Yeah? Are you getting more suspicious?
4: Yes.
3: What advice do you have for other people?
4: Check yourself. Come to Dr. Lederman and get another advice, get another opinion, because here you are like the president of your body and make you feel like that when you get here.
3: Okay, so far 7 years doing great.
4: And eating like a horse. And
3: eating like a horse, right out of a trough. So as we say, you should live to be 120 in good health.
4: Yes, sir. Thank you.
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